0: Identified as 38-year-old Patrick Havas. In addition to two handguns, police say he had on him a set of brass knuckles and a taser when he began pushing through a crowd that had gathered where Dr. Acton was speaking to supporters at the Democratic Party's tent. Acton's communication director explaining, quote, while attending the Canfield Fair, an armed individual lunged at Dr. Acton, injuring multiple people. Dr. Acton and Eric, her husband, are grateful for the swift and decisive action of law enforcement and are praying for the recovery of those injured.
1: Republican candidate Vivek Ramaswamy, meantime, condemning the attack, calling the incident, quote, completely unacceptable. Special envoy Steve Witkoff and Jared Kushner visiting Moscow and Kyiv this weekend as the White House restarts efforts to try and end the war between Russia and Ukraine.
2: Witkoff and Kushner acknowledge that it's a hard problem to solve, but they feel good about the meetings they've had in Kyiv and Moscow this weekend, but they're also hoping for trilateral talks in the future. Kushner said President Trump has tasked them with creating a peace package and will do everything they can to end this war for good. President Volodymyr Zelensky said they discussed everything from territory, air defense needs, including Patriot systems, a winter package, and said the war must end on fair terms. Zelensky said collaboration is, of course, critical. So representatives from France, Germany, and the UK were also present at some of those meetings. No breakthroughs, though, were made, and Russia expressed confidence in achieving its goals. Putin and Zelensky agreed to pause strikes during this weekend's talks, but both sides still intercepted dozens of drones.
1: That update from Fox's Stephanie Bennett in London. A spokesperson for the Kremlin did not rule out the possibility of trilateral talks. I'm Paul Stevens. This is Fox News.
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4: 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He's at the 10. 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
7: Yes. Listen to that rockin' beat. Throbbing bass line. Ramming, jamming. It's Friday night, baby. Friday night, feeling all right. Living it up, oh yeah. This is the greatest radio talk show in America with no ratings. Once I get some ratings, then people are really going to be talking. But look, getting ratings is not on me. That's on you. You, the 11 listeners that I have already, y'all got to go tell people. You got to bring them to the table, baby. Bring them to the table. 704-570-1079 is the phone number, and that is the text number as well. You can text up in here. Sponsored by Liberty Buick GMC. Okay, so look, I think it's been a lot of this week about the radical Islam. Taking over the United States, the fear of that. It's been a lot of that on the show this week, and I know, I get it. But I'm just telling you not only what is in the news, but I'm also telling you what is in my heart. And I'm sharing with you something that is of great interest to me because I'm scared. I'm not scared in the sense of these people are I'm scared they're going to hurt me, you know, that kind of thing. I'm not scared in that way. I'm scared that the United States is going to allow itself to be taken over by savages.

0: That's what I'm afraid of. Now, it'll be a bigger fight when it happens in the United States than it has been in Europe. And I've elaborated on that a few times, but mainly because we are an armed citizenry. Great Britain is not. France is not. So it'll be a, you know, if it comes down to it, it will be a bigger fight here. But it still doesn't take away the threat of what could happen. Now, here is the thing. I don't understand how people in the United States still react to charges of Islamophobia. I mean, everybody should know by now that that's just a tool. It's something they use as a weapon. Just, and they learned it from American Democrats. When you don't want to argue on facts, when you don't want to discuss right and wrong with someone because you're on the wrong side, then you accuse them of being a racist or a misogynist or a homophobe or Islamophobe or any of that kind of stuff. And it, you know, that's how you argue, because you know that your argument, your, the thing that you're going for is wrong. So Democrat politicians and liberal activists and all have been using this for years, and it's worked. So since the Democrat Party is now the party of Islamic terrorists and Marxists, well, they've always been the party of Marxists and communists, but now Islamic terrorists have found a nice, comfortable, warm home under that big Democrat Party tent. We know that they use the Islamophobic insult as a way to diffuse an argument. So we can't let that happen. We just can't respond to that at all. Who cares? Who cares? So this is something that I found earlier in the week leading up to Tuesday's primary in Michigan, where a communist Islamic terrorist supporter, Abdul El Sayed, was elected as the Democrat nominee for Senate. They did all of the polls and everything, and they did the studies, and they figured out that he was elected by the Muslim vote, like 90-something percent of the Muslim vote, and he was elected by the college-educated elite vote. Black people and what they call working-class white people, which I don't use those terms because that's Marxist. We don't have classes, so we don't have the workers and all that. So you'd say middle to low income people, black and white, voted for the woman. What, I can't remember her name. So Abdul El Sayed, let's just take for granted, take you know, for sake of argument, that the election wasn't, they didn't cheat in the election, which you never can say that for sure. But he was elected by Muslims and elite liberals, college educated liberals, which is another reason we should shut down colleges. Just shut them all down and start over. Okay, so this is a cleric from Dearborn Heights. He's a Shiite cleric named Hassan Kaswini. And this is his little speech in the mosque leading up to the election. Check this out.
1: Please go ahead and vote. Your future, your destiny is based on this coming election. On Tuesday, The Zionists are pouring over $60 million so they can hijack your voice.
0: Okay, they keep saying that about the $60 million that the other candidate had in her campaign coffers. The $60 million. And then, you know, that she got her money, I guess they're saying from AIPAC, which is a Jewish organization. But making it sound like Israel is what funded her. And that's illegal. Israeli money can't go into campaigns. The only, well, maybe you would think that because it's a Democrat campaign. So Democrats cheat and they do that sort of thing. But it wasn't Israel. It was American Jews, AIPAC. But Al-Saeed's money came from terrorist organizations. So, you know, there's that. Nobody tells you about it. Okay, so here's this animal. Well, go ahead.
1: Don't allow them. If you allow them, I would say respectfully, shame on you and shame on me if we allow them. Many of you come from Lebanon. Your friends, your family members have been killed. Your homes have been demolished. The way to deal the Zionists a big blow is to go and cast your vote on Tuesday. And don't allow the Zionist candidate to win. You have to choose between people, clean people who are running to serve your community, your state, and people who are there to serve the interest of Israel.
0: So, sounds like like he's speaking to a group of assimilated Americans to me. Doesn't it to you? Here's my question. Is this mosque where he's preaching all of this? Is this a religious house of worship that is not taxed? Because you're not supposed to, you know, if you get into politics and you start preaching things like this in a church, then you lose your, you lose your no tax status. I wonder if anybody's looked into that. Maybe somebody should. I bet if it was a Christian church and they were preaching the opposite message, somebody would be looking into it from the IRS. Just a thought. Hang on, more coming up.
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0: Welcome back. Your dreams were your ticket out. This is the Green-Eyed Patriot. Friday night, I am just a few minutes away from hanging it up for the weekend, going downstairs into my private smoking lounge, which is called my garage, and huffing on a big hand-rolled premium imported cigar while sipping on a nice Bev. Now, I'm not big time like Brett Jensen, where I can drink expensive bourbon with my cigars. You know, I haven't made it to his level yet. But I don't drink very much alcohol since I've been on the PhD weight loss. You know, I'm a what they refer to, not they as in PhD weight loss, but what people in general might refer to as a fatos. So I'm being a fatos, I've had to cut out the alcohol. But be that as it may, 704-570-1079, that's the phone number. I can't just be a naturally chiseled physical specimen like Brett Jensen and Brett Winterbull. I can't just be that way. I got to work at it. But either way, happy Friday. Weekend is almost here. And you may say, well, the weekend is already here for me. I'm not working. But the weekend doesn't start until I say it starts. So that's the thing. The weekend doesn't start until I say it starts. You know why? I'm going to try something really quick here. I did it accidentally earlier. I'm going to see if I can do it on purpose to make it work. The reason it doesn't start until I say it starts is because I am the green-eyed patriot. Fun. I am the green-eyed patriot. Sweet. I love that. I heard it echoing in my earbuds, but I hope you heard it on the radio too. Because if not, then I'm really going to sound foolish. Really going to sound foolish. Okay, so more on this Abdul El-Sayyir out of Michigan. He and John Fetterman do not like each other. They trade barbs with each other in the media and all of that. John Fetterman being a Democrat senator from Pennsylvania. Now, you notice, again, as a side note, sorry, I keep getting off track here, but this is important. As a side note, you need to know that you notice I put an L in the middle of the word Pennsylvania. A lot of people, usually Southern in nature, will leave that L out of there and call it Pennsylvania. Sometimes you'll get that in the Midwest as well. Pennsylvania. It's Pennsylvania. Pennsylvania. All right. So, by the way, Fetterman has started wearing a suit some of the time. You know, that was a big deal when he first came into the Senate. He only wanted to wear hoodies and basketball shorts and stuff, and he did for many years. And then he had to put on a suit to go to Lindsey's funeral the other day. And he looked good in it. His little

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1: 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And all of this noise about what the Fed is doing, what's inflation doing, let's really peel the onion back and look at what are the things that we can be doing to take the worry and the stress out of your retirement.
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2: He has a real little man syndrome thing. Maybe if he wins and he's here, he'll be that kind of a tough guy. But overall, I would investigate why he seems eager to campaign with Hassan Piker, and he loves the communists, and he loved Hamas. Is that a winning ticket? Kinds of, you know, I don't know. Well, I guess we'll see.
3: Wow, he threw out the little man complex. Now, as a short person myself, I'm 5'8", but that's never bothered me. I never have looked and go, oh, God, I wish I was taller. Or, oh, you're so tall. And, you know, and I definitely don't have a Napoleon complex. But Hassan Piker is really tall. The dirtbag Hassan Piker, I think he's listed at about 6'4". People say he's about 6'4". And I saw a picture of him standing next to Abdul al-Sayed the other day, and he was just towering above him. So I went and looked up the height of al-Sayed, and it says that he's 5'9". Now, I don't believe that. I believe that's fudging it a little bit. He's 5'9". I would guess seeing him standing next to Hassan Piker, if we accept that Hassan Piker's 6'4", then I would have guessed that Abdul al-Sayed is about 6'7", 6'8", maybe. But he's, he's a workout freak. He, you know, has staged interviews where he's in the gym working out while he's talking to reporters and stuff like that. He's he's a clown, along with being a terrorist supporter and being supported by terrorists. So that's a good one, because John Fetterman, you know, is huge. And John Fetterman comes from law enforcement. So I don't think that he, you know, muscles or not, would be afraid to stand toe-to-toe with little Abdul al-Sayed. So because of John Fetterman throwing that out there, maybe from now on we'll refer to him as Lil Abdul. Lil Abdul. Because I know that would just get under his skin. If word got out that if we could get where people start referring to him as Little Abdul, like if you called another talk show that had listeners and stuff, and you started calling him Little Abdul on the phone, then that might pick up some. Just like whenever I started calling Jasmine Crockett Jazzy, and then y'all called other people's shows, even on WBT, when you called in and you would tell Pete Callender or you would talk to Brett Winterbull and you'd say Jazzy, because you heard it on this show, and then it just took off and everybody started calling her Jazzy. Jesse Waters picked up on it. But there's no doubt that I started it. I was the first one to call her Jazzy. But anyway, let's do that. Little Abdul. Little Abdul. Little Abdul al-Sayed. Little man. that's funny. Love it. Love it. Gotta love it. But people say, okay, well then he's the only good Democrat, you know, so they put all this you know, credit on John Fetterman. And he is when it comes to Israel, and he is when it comes to terrorists and whatnot, but he's still a Democrat, still votes Democrat most of the time. So he's not really on our side.

0: So now I'll give you an example of that coming up. I got to take a break here, but just a small example of that. Again, I'm not dumping on him. I'm just, you know, I just want to keep things real because I'm the realest in the business. Remember that. All right, so got that coming up. Hang on.
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5: News. I'm Tom Graham. An Amazon cargo plane crash at Miami International Airport is under investigation after it overshot the runway, killing 5 people, injuring 5 more.
6: The National Transportation Safety Board is now on scene. The Boeing 767 landing Sunday afternoon around 2 p.m. local time after flying in from Puerto Rico. It slammed through an airport fence and onto a road, hitting several cars before catching fire.
5: Fox's Dana Marie McNichol, Special Envoy Steve Witkoff, and Jared Kushner visiting Moscow and Kyiv this weekend as the White House restarts efforts to end the war between Russia and Ukraine.
7: Witkoff and Kushner acknowledge that it's a hard problem to solve, but they feel good about the meetings they've had in Kyiv and Moscow this weekend, but they're also hoping for trilateral talks in the future. No breakthroughs, though, were made.
5: Fox's Stephanie Bennett, America's listening to Fox News.
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4: Welcome back. Unapologetic in-your-face conservatism. That is the only way I know to do it. I don't be finessing on this show. Hold on. I am the green-eyed patriot. having fun, ladies and gentlemen. That's the only thing we can do at this point is have fun while I educate you and brainwash you. Yeah, I don't mind admitting that. I'm trying to brainwash everybody that listens to this show. 704-570-1079. That's the number. Calling or texting, whatever you want to do. Yeah, I would love for that. If you took everything I said every night and just programmed it into your brain and that's the way you had it, you didn't question anything I said, that would be awesome for me. I'm not one of these hosts or these people that go, hey, don't take my word for it. Go look it up. If I'm ever saying that, but they'll say it like, go double check me. You know, sure, I could be wrong about things where I'm not like that. I say, if I tell you to go look up something, that's just to prove my point and go, see, I'm right. So, you know, to say I'm right about everything that I say, you should believe everything and run with it. I'm also not a, I respect your argument. You got to respect their argument. No, I don't. No, it's not true. If their opinion is dangerous, then why would I respect it? Why would I listen? Say it's this dirtbag Hassan Piker, who says we deserve 9/11. Capitalist blood needs to be spilled in the streets, and he shocks his dog because he thinks it's funny on video on his podcast. So why would I respect any of his arguments? Why would I even say, well, I respect your opinion? Because I don't. I don't respect him. I think he's a piece of crap. Just like, you know, there are bad ideas in brainstorming. People say there are no bad ideas in brainstorming. Yes, there are. There are terrible ideas in brainstorming. I just think a lot of times people talk and they say something just to be saying something, and that gets on my nerves. Just like I've told you this one before, but this is one that, you know, that people think that I'm being a jerk about, but, I'm not big on people saying our thoughts and prayers are with you. Because thoughts aren't helping, prayers help. Well, think a good thought. You know, a lot, you hear that in movies and stuff like big city, Yankee people. Well, think a good thought. I think they used to say that on NYPD Blue all the time. Well, think a good thought, meaning our thoughts are with you. You pray. You say, hey, I'm going to pray for you. Okay, that does something. That's cool. All right. So let's talk about radical Islam using communist principles to make inroads into our political system. The best example of that is Zoe Mamdani, the jihadist pig in New York, is the mayor. Now, again, I don't think that these radical Islamists are all about communism. They're not. They're all about complete and total domination in the name of Allah. So communism, one of the main parts of communism is to disavow religion, because the government is supposed to be the religion. The government is the God. And people of Islam don't believe that. So they use capitalism and socialism and people's weakness about getting free things and being promised the world for not having to work for it as a way to make inroads into the political system. So that's why you get people come along like Zoe Mamdani, the jihadist pig in New York, promising free things. I mean, he's not delivering on them. But let me tell you how stupid the man is. I don't know if anybody ever pointed this out, but the other day when he was talking about his government-run grocery stores, he held up a bunch of bananas. They were green as gourds. And he said, you get these plantains for whatever. He called them plantains. Well, some people made jokes about how that, you know, they would say, they even said those are bananas. He got that wrong. They're bananas. But they didn't talk about why he would call bananas plantains. Now you look at them and you think, okay, well, they're, you know, they're akin to each other, but they're not. Bananas and plantains, you know, chefs and all will tell you that they're not in the same family, really. They're not nothing alike. But the reason that Mr. Man of the People didn't know the difference between a plantain and a banana is because he probably doesn't know what the hell he's doing in a grocery store. He probably has never been grocery shopping with a list, pushing a grocery cart, aka a buggy, up and down the aisles, looking for what's on sale or trying to find stuff to cook dinner for himself. He's not in there, you know, trying to get the ingredients for the latest TikTok recipe that he saw. He was raised a multimillionaire elite kid. He's probably never been grocery shopping on his own. Nobody pointed that out. They just said he's dumb because he doesn't know the difference between a banana and a plantain. Okay, so we got this. Now he's going after major corporations like Amazon and Walmart and Target because they have some sort of a law against certain types of electric scooters in New York, and people are getting these scooters and breaking the law with them. So the only solution is to go after the people who sell them, right? Here we go. Listen.
5: That is why today our administration, through our corporation council, is sending a cease and desist letter to more than 40 online retailers that have been selling these illegal vehicles.
6: Mayor Mamdani is putting some of the world's biggest retailers on notice. Here's why. New York City regulates a number of things when it comes to motorized two-wheeled vehicles. These are things like e-bikes and e-scooters. The city regulates maximum speed capacity and the size of the vehicle. Mayor Mamdani is saying that these companies he's listed are selling devices that are prohibited on New York City streets.
5: These are retailers that include Amazon, Best Buy, Target, Temu, Tiverun, Walmart, Marketplace, Wayfair, Segway, D-Power, and Wilson e-bikes.
6: He's giving them 2 weeks to stop selling the vehicles or start facing up to $2,000 fines on every infraction. Here's some of the justification. Mamdani says that in the city over the past couple years, the majority of e-bike rider deaths have been on illegal devices. He's drawing particular attention to an incident last week when a 17-year-old died after he was hit by an SUV on his way to fill out summer applications. It's a notable shift in the dynamics of enforcement. It takes the onus off of the individual rider and onto the companies that are facilitating these rides. What do you think?
4: So it's just like gun control. You know, you take the onus off of the person who's committing the crime and put it on the manufacturer or the person that sells the contraption legally. So that's straight up communism. Go after the corporations. It's their fault. Makes people think, oh, he's fighting for us against major corporations. Instead of saying, all right, you can't have these. You know you can't have these. If you buy one and bring it into the city, you're going to go to jail. But the person was, you know, not the person that broke the law. Yeah, they always have to position them as going to fill out summer applications. And then he was a victim of these horrible, evil corporations that sold him this scooter that was so dangerous. You You know, you remove the individual responsibility, put it on the faceless corporation. That's the communist way. And that is the thing that makes it so desirable to so many Americans. So you see, you use communism to get people on your side, and then you hit them over the head with Sharia. Complete domination. That's just the way I see it. All right, hang on. More coming up.
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4: Well, well, well, here we are, last segment of the week on the greatest radio talk show ever. That's right. 704-570-1079 is the phone number. Thank you so much for listening. I appreciate it. It's been kind of a hard-hitting week on this show, which is good. I mean, it's cool. It's cool. I can bring the heat and take the heat. So let's get it on, baby. Let's get it on. All right. I've seen something that I'm anxiously awaiting this, and this is from the entertainment world. Let me give you a background about what's going on in the popular culture right now. Okay. So young people, mainly young men, have over the past few years discovered the To Catch a Predator show from Dateline NBC with Chris Hansen. They've discovered that recently on YouTube and everything, and they love it. Go back and watch the old episodes where Chris Hansen would create these sting operations with local law enforcement and set it up where these guys were coming thinking that they were meeting an underage girl or an underage boy for sexual activity, and then Chris Hansen comes out of the back room and the cameras are on, and it's I'm Chris Hansen from Dateline NBC questioning them. They leave and then they get jumped by the police. Well, there are new versions of that are done by amateurs on YouTube. They're young guys who will go around, they'll do the same thing. They'll set it up where they're supposed to meet a guy who's going to be a pervert or whatever, and then they jump him, sometimes violently. And so, you know, young people have been into that. Well, now they have made a movie called Prime Time, and it is about Chris Hansen and the rise in popularity of To Catch a Predator on Dateline NBC. Now, everybody was captivated by this. If you remember, if you're old enough to remember when this was going on, it was the thing. I mean, it was the biggest thing on TV, and nobody could turn away from it. We were all watching. And come to find out, you know, some people uncovered some things behind the scenes that weren't great, that they were using tactics that were not really on the up and up, you know, with credibility. And it all came to a head whenever one of the perpetrators was he worked for, if I remember correctly, he worked for the prosecutor's office in some town in Texas. And he realized he had been set up and he killed himself in the house. So all of that was captured on video and they aired it as part of the To Catch a Predator thing. And then that's when the proverbial you-know-what hit the you-know-what. Wait a minute, I can say fan. Hit the fan. And it was the demise of the show after that. So from what I've seen in the trailer for this, I'm going to see it at the theater when it comes out. It's September 25th. I'll be there that day. But it looks like they're doing it from the standpoint of showing Chris Hansen as being a bad guy rather than being a good guy. Okay, the good guy that's catching all these predators. Now, here's what I want to let you know. It stars Robert Pattinson. Now, Robert Pattinson is British, and he doesn't get a lot of credit for being a great actor. I mean, he was great. They said, I don't watch superhero movies, and that's one of the reasons I call myself America's Coolest Conservative, because it seems like all conservative talk show hosts like superhero movies and Star Wars and stuff like that. But I don't. But they say he was great as Batman, and he got his start, really, in those teenage vampire movies. But I'm going to play the beginning of this, just a little piece of this movie trailer. And when you hear the voice of Chris Hansen, you know that that's Robert Pattinson, the British actor, because I think it is just, I think it's amazing. And I don't throw that word around at all. So listen to this.
17: Are you sure your parents aren't home?
18: I'm sure.
19: Big night planned.
17: Who are you?
19: Why don't you have a seat right there?
4: Huh?
19: I'm Chris Hansen with Dateline NBC, and we're doing a story on adults who try to meet teens online. You see how this looks, right?
20: On the ground!
4: Now tell me that doesn't sound exactly like him. And I know you can't see it, but his mannerisms are just, I mean, it is dead on for Chris Hansen. It's crazy. But the movie looks really good. Now, as far as a political slant to it here or there, I don't know. I'm sure we'll hear more about it as, you know, as people start to see sneak previews of it and things like that. But I mean, I was on the radio during this time. Obviously, I've been on the radio for 70 years, but when you do a radio show that focuses on pop culture, which the Ace and TJ show always did, and then now the TJ and Riggins show that I do in the mornings does, this was unescapable, this To Catch a Predator. And it goes into, the movie does, it goes into, there was one, the little actor that they got to play he was an adult, but he looked like a little kid, a teenager. And then they got him to be the bait. He was an actor that they would use to lure the people in, the men who thought they were showing up to have the relations with a teenage boy. He had a lot of emotional issues from it. And especially when the guy committed suicide, in Texas. But it's just fascinating to me, this kind of thing. And I don't know how the guys that do it now on YouTube, I don't know how they get away with it. I don't even know that they work with the police. I think they just show up and meet the so-called pervert and they confront him on camera. And sometimes I have seen where some of these guys will get physical with him. And it's almost like, what are you going to do, call the police? But then I have seen some that where they do call the cops on the spot. They go, all right, we got this guy. He showed up to meet, you know, whatever. But I don't know if any of that stands up in court. You know, they always said that these cases with Chris Hansen, none of them would stand up in court. None of these guys got prosecuted because of the way the evidence was gathered and the, you know, the technicalities of the law that weren't followed. And then some of the police departments came under fire because said they were too interested in show business and they were using their police department, to be TV stars and things like that. You know, you would look at it like sometimes you go, well, look, the bottom line is the guy showed up thinking that he was going to have sex with a teenager. But in our legal system, you can't just throw pieces of the law out. You have to follow them. So that's why, you know, you look at it and go, well, I mean, they should have done this or they should have done that if they wanted prosecution. But it'll be very interesting. I'm telling you, it's going to be very interesting. And I can't wait to see it. But the main thing is that, I mean, if the movie sucks, at least we know that Robert Pattinson does a mean Chris Hansen impression. We got that for sure. Love it. Love it. All right. So thank you very much for listening, whether you just listen.
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20: Back up in the busy Strait of Hormuz.
21: American attack aircraft opened fire on three Iranian oil tankers, disabling two, sinking one. Energy Secretary Chris Wright says more oil is now moving through the Strait of Hormuz, including 18 million barrels over a 24-hour period last week, but admitted the average is lower than that. The reduced flow through Hormuz, sending U.S. allies scrambling for alternatives. But Democrats say there's no end in sight.
22: Fox's Lucas Tomlinson there. Israeli airstrikes continue to bombard southern Lebanon, targeting Iranian-backed militants.
23: Israeli airstrikes have resulted in at least 27 people being killed over the last few days, according to Lebanese officials. During the strikes, the Israeli military also seized a ridge known as Ali al-Tahar, which sits over a large underground Hezbollah base, 6 miles from Lebanon's southern border. And Israeli officials say it must be held as Hezbollah continues to launch attacks from the area. While Lebanese officials agreed to a ceasefire with Israel in June, Hezbollah is a terrorist group separate from the Lebanese government and was not involved in that deal. Lebanon's president blames Israel for this escalation. Israel says its forces will remain inside Lebanon in a security zone until Hezbollah is totally disarmed. Jessica Rosenthal, Fox News.
22: Houthi rebels in Yemen accusing Saudi Arabia of striking a prison today in the country's north. Seven are dead, including a child. U.S. forces have intercepted and sunk a floating refueling vessel in the eastern Pacific Ocean. That's according to Southern Command. Officials say the vessel was supporting illegal drug trafficking operations and was linked to an Ecuadorian gang. Southern Command says the operation is part of a larger effort to disrupt drug trafficking networks across the Western Hemisphere. 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
22: Federal investigators are beginning their look into that Amazon plane accident crash at Miami International Airport that left at least 5 people dead.
34: The National Transportation Safety Board is in Florida to examine the wreckage and start its effort to find out what caused the accident. Board Chair Jennifer Homendy said data collection has begun at a scene she could only describe as extensive.
35: You can see airbags, the surrounding airbags. You can see components from vehicles, both passenger vehicles and the aircraft itself.
34: The process ahead will look at the plane's history, pilot experience, and weather, among other factors. The flight data and cockpit voice recorders have been recovered. Those devices will be processed at the NTSB's Washington headquarters. Gernal Scott, Fox News.
22: An investigation is underway into the crash of a small plane, also in Florida, happened this morning.
36: That plane went down just after 10 a.m. local time.
0: time near the Space Coast Regional Airport Monday morning in Titusville, killing the pilot. Officials say that pilot reported an engine failure shortly after taking off and tried to turn left for a return to the airport. The single-engine Mooney M20F crashed into trees and power lines.
1: The plane made contact with the power lines, so it's unknown exactly what caused the plane to go down or anything like that, but the initial reports was the plane made contact with the power lines, so that had an effect on it.
0: Titusville Interim Police Chief T.J. Wright, the plane caught fire after hitting the ground. Paul Stevens, Fox News.
2: Three people have been shot near the route of New York City's West Indian Day Parade in Brooklyn, adding to a day of violence in Crown Heights. Police say a 24-year-old man was shot around 4 p.m. Minutes later, a 37-year-old woman and 19-year-old man were also shot. All three victims are expected to recover. Meantime, police are still searching for the alleged shooter. I'm Tom Graham, and this is Fox News.
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0: a good Friday evening to you. Welcome into the Nick Craig Show on Charlotte's FM News Talk, 107.9 FM, WBT. Well, many across the state of North Carolina and the United States are kicking off their back to school, depending on your state, depending on the area you live in. Some schools started a few weeks ago. Others, like here in North Carolina, have started over the last few days and will continue to start throughout the remainder of this week. And this is a great opportunity to talk about school choice in the United States of America. And this has always been an odd topic and a weird topic for me, and not because of the reason you might think. There is so much emphasis by individuals, largely on the political left, as it relates to public education, that frankly, I find it kind of hard to wrap my head around. When we lay out the overall overarching discussion over children and education, to me, there's really only one thing that matters, and that is a child getting a high-quality education? Really, when you boil everything else down, when you cut every other all the other conversation out, to me, that is where the story starts and stops. Is a child getting a high-quality education that will set them on a path forward where they can be a productive and useful member of society? That's it. Everything else should just really not even factor in. That should be the end all be all conversation. But over the last couple of years, especially here in North Carolina, as we have seen the rise of the Opportunity Scholarship Program here in the state, which gives individuals access to cover portions of tuition at private schools, we have not seen that conversation take place. Just earlier this year, we saw a major protest take place hosted by the North Carolina Association of Educators, a left-wing teachers, quote-unquote, union that proclaims that they're in the business of supporting teachers and supporting public schools. Meanwhile, you look at some of the details, you look at some of the stats, you look at some of the reports, and you will consistently find that public schools are not performing up to the standard. Now, let me be perfectly clear with what I'm saying here. None of the criticism or controversy here is to say that public schools are not good. I don't believe that that is the case. I am a product of public schools. Many of you are products of public schools. All that I'm really trying to get across is, why are we not focused on the outcome? Why are we so worried about where a child is actually going? There is a major political battle that has been brewing now for decades over public education and the shift to alternative schools. And it's become more prominent again here in North Carolina over the last couple of years, as things like the Opportunity Scholarship Program have truly opened the door for North Carolina families on a wide scale of income, a scale of availability to truly choose and determine where your children are going to go. And we've seen a major double down, predominantly from those on the political left, as it relates to public education. And I just don't get it. There are, for certain families and for certain students, public education is a traditional public school is a great choice. For some families and for some children, a charter school, which is also public, is a great choice. For some families and some students, a private school is a great choice. For some parents and for some families and for some children, homeschooling is a great choice. There are a wide variety of options as it relates to education. And we have completely moved away from the focus of making sure that a child truly has an education. And there has been such a political battle over trying to make sure that children stay in public schools. And it just doesn't make any sense, of course, unless you understand some of the underlying issues. I am a strong believer that the reason that there is so much vitriol and hatred from those on the political left for families that decide to look at education alternatives outside of the public education system, in large part because it is a very useful tool for those on the political left. And I know we're talking about children. I know we're talking about education. I'm not trying to be ugly about this, but I'm just kind of laying out how I see it. And that's what I see. The political left has been very successful over the last couple of decades of turning the government-run public education system into their own tool to indoctrinate the next generation, that they are terrified that families would break away from that. They are terrified that families across the United States are looking at alternatives. They are terrified that they are going to lose control to teach your children things that in large part have no business being in the public education system, have no business being taught by a taxpayer-funded school system. Children need to learn how to read. Children need to learn how to write, how to do math. They need to learn about the history of our nation. There are core functions of school and education that should be talked about, but we should not be having all of these other discussions that we in large part only saw because of COVID-19. I was not a fan of what went on during the COVID-19 lockdowns, the unconstitutional shuttering of businesses, individuals' freedoms and liberties being stripped away by government, all in the name of science, which we've seen over the last couple of years, was not science at all. It was nothing more than Anthony Fauci's own ego and his popularity that he was interested in. But the one silver lining, and there were a couple, but one of the biggest silver linings of the COVID-19 pandemic was that for the first time in a very long time, parents truly were able to see what was going on in their children's classroom. Why? Because their children were at home learning on Zoom. Their children were at home taking classes remotely. And many of those same parents were, of course, working from home as well, from whether their businesses went remote or somebody, frankly, had to be home with the children. You had parents literally were able to listen in on what was being taught. And unfortunately, what many families across the nation saw heard and listened to was incredibly disturbing. Conversations that were not appropriate with school-aged children. Blatant social indoctrination of children in classes that had nothing to do with government or politics. This is what has been going on in the public education system for decades. And it wasn't until 2020 and the early parts of 2021 that families truly were able to see and hear with their own eyes and ears what was going on. And many, rightfully so, were mortified with what they were hearing. Sitting and listening to their fourth grade students' class talk about how based on your skin color, you're somebody that is either an oppressor or somebody that is oppressed. Legitimate conversations going on in the state of North Carolina, in North Carolina public schools during COVID. And no surprise, many families that heard these conversations or would then go on to read about these conversations when they started being published in news outlets said, well, we got to find a change. We got to look for an alternative. The goal of sending our children to school is to make sure they're getting a high quality education, not being indoctrinated by the political left. I've got some clips from this school choice event at the White House yesterday. Those details coming up as the Nick Craig Show continues on Charlotte's FM News Talk 107.9 WBT. 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
3: I'm Chief Meteorologist Tara Lane in the Queen City News Pinpoint Weather Center. Mostly clear and cooler tonight. Temperatures will start in the 50s in the mountains in the morning with 60s everywhere else, but the lower humidity definitely making it feel more comfortable outside. We'll top out mid-80s for Tuesday afternoon under lots of sunshine as the humidity remains low. I'm Chief Meteorologist Tara Lane for Charlotte's FM News Talk 107.9 WBT.
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0: Welcome back to the Nick Craig Show. As the school year kicks off for many across the United States, there was an event that took place at the Rose Garden yesterday afternoon. President Donald Trump, alongside Education Secretary Linda McMahon and families from across the United States, attending this event, highlighting the importance, highlighting some of the details on the school choice movement. One of those families was the Griffith family from North Carolina. Pastor Caleb Griffith, his wife Jocelyn, and their five children were one of the families at that event. We'll hear from Pastor Caleb Griffith coming up here in just a little bit as he spoke and talked about the real impact that North Carolina's Opportunity Scholarship Program has had for him and his family. He has one child with autism, another that is developmentally delayed, and highlighted how school choice movements like the Opportunity Scholarship Program here in North Carolina have truly helped him, his family, and have allowed his children to get an education that suits their needs. Right. We are not, as a society, we are not as human beings, one size fits all people. Some people learn certain ways. Some people learn others. And finding a school, finding an educator, finding an education platform that fits your family, your children, and their needs should be the utmost priority. But in recent years, it has not been the case. It's all been about, we got to keep kids in public schools. We see this debate constantly in North Carolina. When a family decides that a public school based on a zip code, which could be a failing school, doesn't work for them and their family, and decide they want to go somewhere else, decide that they want to look at education alternatives, they are turned into the bad guy. Because they are abandoning the public school system. They're ripping away resources from the public school system. I'm not interested in the public school system. I'm not interested in any individual school system or school. I am interested in making sure that the next generation of Americans have a competent enough education that they can become useful, productive members of society. That's really it. When, long story short, that's it. I don't care about any individual school or any individual school entity. It's not the school that I'm worried about. It's the children that are the responsibility of said educational institution. So let's jump up to Washington, D.C., this education, this school choice event yesterday. Here's the open from President Donald Trump.
13: But from the very beginning of our country, Americans have understood that there's no job more important than teaching our children to become happy, healthy, proud, productive, and flourishing citizens. And unfortunately, in the 4 years I took office, and since I took office, our educational system itself was really, it was incredibly, before I got here, it was weaponized like everything else in our government. Everything was weaponized against the goals that we all stand for. And under the last administration, extreme ideologies such as critical race theory and transgender insanity were forced upon our children as young as 4 and 5 years old. Transgender didn't work. Students were taught that our heroes are villains. The FBI was used to target patriotic parents at school board meetings. And meanwhile, far too many government-run schools failed at the basics. And you just have to look at the charts. They were failing at a thing called education, with only 30% of the students proficient in reading and math. That was under the last administration. Under the Trump administration, we're systematically ending every single one of these radical left betrayals, and we're putting the parents back in charge. They're the ones that love our children. They're the ones that should be in charge.

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1: Number one, protecting your capital, protecting your assets, your life savings that you've worked really hard for. 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And all of this noise about what the Fed is doing, what's inflation doing, let's really peel the onion back and look at what are the things that we can be doing to take the worry and the stress out of your retirement.
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2: Has access to a first-class education. The United States spends more money on education than any other country in the world by double, and our results should be better than they are. I would look at lists where we're rated out of the 40 top nations, we're rated number 38, 39, and number 40 with all the money we spent. But Linda has changed that so rapidly and so drastically, and frankly, it's shocking how fast it's gone under her leadership. 1 year ago, as part of the Great Big Beautiful Bill, we passed the Education Freedom Tax Credit, the largest ever expansion of school choice. And we want, thank you. And we want every parent to have the power to send their child to a high quality school that shares their values. It's so important.
3: Who would object to that? I mean, I know everybody, of course, you know, if you're politically involved and on the political left, you have to hate Donald Trump. It's just part of what you have to do here in 2026. But who would object to the idea that parents should decide based on their children, who, of course, they inherently know very well as it is, in fact, their children? Who would object to the fact and object to the idea that parents should have the opportunity to determine where their children truly get an education? What give me the reason outside of the purpose I already stated of using the public education system, using the government-run school system as an indoctrination tool for the political left. Why would anybody object to that? Again, if the goal is, and I believe that it truly is, if the goal is to make sure that regardless of the child, regardless of where they live, that they are getting a top-notch, high-quality education that sets them on a path for success for the rest of their lives, we shouldn't care where that happens. We shouldn't care if that's taking place in a government-run public school, a charter school, a full-on private school, a church school, homeschooling, magnet schools. There's these pod schools that have popped up in certain states where they've changed some laws there. It shouldn't matter, and it doesn't matter to me. It seemingly has become a major issue for many on the political left to deal with in recent years because they're afraid that they're going to lose their influence. They, again, to their credit, giving the devil his due on this, the Democratic Party has been very successful in large part through its teachers' unions, which all sway very, very, very far to the political left, have used our taxpayer dollars throughout the public education system to indoctrinate the next generation into becoming radical leftist liberals. That's the God's honest truth. That's what you're seeing. And it is the only way in which I can wrap my head around the nonsense that exists when parents decide they no longer want to send their children to a public school. It's the only reasonable conclusion that I can come up with. We'll have more from this event at the White House yesterday coming up here in just a couple of minutes. 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We're back after this.
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3: News. I'm Paul Stevens. Federal officials in Miami after a deadly cargo plane crash on Sunday that killed at least five people on the ground. Now, as for the crash site,
4: utter devastation. I mean, you can see on the paved surface tire marks that continues through the grass. There's debris everywhere.
3: NTSB Chair Jennifer Homendy, that jet was operated for Amazon by 21 Air Cargo. More U.S. strikes over the weekend in retaliation for an Iranian attack on Saturday.
5: American attack aircraft opened fire on three Iranian oil tankers, disabling two, sinking one. Energy Secretary Chris Wright says more oil is now moving through the Strait of Hormuz, including 18 million barrels over a 24-hour period last week, but admitted the average is lower than that.
3: Lucas Tomlinson at the White House. 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

0: and welcome back to the Nick Craig Show as we continue the discussion today on school choice as many kiddos across the state of North Carolina are heading back to school. Many started yesterday, some kicking off their school day today and through the remainder of the week. And it's bringing forth the discussion that's been brewing over the last couple of years about school choice. As we've seen states like here in North Carolina, the North Carolina General Assembly dramatically making changes to the Opportunity Scholarship Program to make sure that every family in North Carolina, regardless of income level, has the ability to send their child to a school that best fits their need. And that, to me, is the long and the short of this story. I don't care about public schools. I don't care about charter schools. I don't care about private schools. I don't care about homeschooling. That's not what I'm worried about. I'm worried about the education. Or when a student graduates from high school, when they have gone through the 12th grade and are determining what they're going to do next, whether it's to skip college completely and get into business for themselves, go to a trade school, go to a community college, a traditional four-year school, whatever it might be, is that individual student who at that time is still a teenager, are they set up for success moving forward? Are they set up based on their education, regardless of where they got it, to have a successful and prosperous future? If the answer is no, which in large part I think it is right now, we have a problem. Because we are spending, as you heard from the president in the last segment, spending an exorbitant amount of money on education throughout the United States of America. And frankly, when you compare us to the rest of the world, our stats suck. We spend an exorbitant amount of money and we are not seeing the results. And that is in large part through the public education system, as many families are deciding to look at education alternatives. At this event in the Rose Garden yesterday afternoon, a North Carolina family was in attendance and spoke. That is Pastor Caleb Griffith, his wife Jocelyn, and their five children, two of which their children came from foster care. One has autism. The other has developmental delays. Here is Pastor Griffith talking about what school choice has meant for him and his family.
1: I'm Pastor Caleb Griffith, and I'm joined by my five beautiful children. As President Trump said, two of them came to us through foster care, which is wonderful. But my children, one of them has autism and one has developmental delays. And although they qualify for an IEP, because of the situation, they were unable to get them. So we've been unable to access the support and help they need to be successful. And we're blessed to be from a state that offers school choice, and it has helped part of our children's educational needs. I personally have seen the benefit of the Opportunity Scholarship for my family and the school my children attend, Cornerstone Christian Academy, who is up for running for the Yaz Prize. But it's thanks to great organizations like Parents for Educational Freedom, who have helped 105,000 families just like mine access the Opportunity Scholarship. And now, because of you, Mr. President, and because of you, Secretary McMahon, the Educational Freedom Tax Credits will give my children the access to the services they need to be successful in the most formational years of their lives. I want to tell you, we only get one chance to educate our children, and our children are the future of America. The Bible says to train up a child in the way that they should go, and that's to parents, and this allows parents to do that. So on behalf of my family and every family in America that will access this, thank you, President Trump, and God bless America.
0: Thank you. Again, who objects to this? If you walk into a Democrat stronghold right now and say, hey, what are your thoughts on the Opportunity Scholarship Program? You will hear that the Opportunity Scholarship Program, which was recently over the last couple of years expanded here in North Carolina, is destroying education across the state. That's what the claim will be. And when they say that, it's not actually education that's being destroyed. It is the grip, it is the reliance on the public school system that they claim is quote unquote being destroyed. Regardless of your family, regardless of your situation, and you just heard firsthand there from a family here in North Carolina whose children attend the Cornerstone Christian Academy in Statesville that said, hey, based on an autism diagnosis and some developmental delays, IEPs that were not dealt with by the public school system, we as parents said that we need an alternative. We as parents said we need to find an alternative solution to make sure that our children get the best and highest quality education that fits their needs. Anybody that objects to that is truly not interested in education. They are interested in ideology. They are interested in pushing a political narrative. You cannot listen to a story like that and tell me that the Opportunity Scholarship Program, that school choice is damaging to the United States of America and to a state like North Carolina. Here's another example, a family from Florida that takes advantage of homeschooling and will now have additional opportunities due to some of these new federal tax credits.
2: Homeschooling is something that is very personal to me. Back in 1988, my parents made the decision to homeschool me. And so I was homeschooled from kindergarten all the way through the 12th grade. And I've been blessed with the opportunity to do the same for my family. Back in 1988, homeschooling wasn't popular. And there was not, I don't think, a president who was supporting us. At this time, to see your administration and all that you've done for homeschooling families, not only means the world to me, but to also all the other homeschooling families that are out there. With the great big beautiful bill, the expansion of 529, oftentimes with homeschooling, there were one income households because I'm working and my wife is schooling the kids. So being able to have the extra resources to provide them with their needs and also the option to support our children in the way that we see fit means the world. So I just want to thank you for everything that you've done.
0: Again, what's the objection here? That you don't like homeschooling? But again, it's not about the type of location. It's not about the physical building in which the education is going on. At least it's not from my vantage point. It should be, regardless, homeschool, public school, whatever, anywhere in between. Is the child set up for success? Is the next generation getting the tools, learning the critical thinking skills, learning all that is necessary to be a useful, productive member of society? I mean, you know, it's so fascinating because throughout nearly every other facet of our lives, we exercise choice every single day. Many of you earlier today may have gone out and gotten a coffee out from somewhere, whether it was a Starbucks or a Dunkin' Donuts, maybe a fast food establishment, a gas station. You had choice, right? Because it doesn't really matter. It's about you want coffee. And so he'll choose the place that you want to get it done. And I use these simple analogies for this purpose. We exercise choice in nearly every other facet of our life, day in and day out. Yet when it comes to educating your children, you are told that choice is bad. When it comes to making sure that an educational institution is providing for your children and your family, you are told, no, choice is not good. Choice is the problem. It makes no sense. It falls flat on its face, of course, unless you are truly in the business of trying to indoctrinate. And frankly, throughout COVID-19, one of the silver linings, like I mentioned a little while ago, was the fact that parents were finally able to see what was going on in their children's classroom. You heard the president mention in his opening comments how the Federal Bureau of Investigation was going after families that were showing up at school board meetings during COVID and reaming out school boards across the United States for what they were hearing out of their children's classrooms, hearing out of the mouths of their children's teachers. And for that, what were you called? Ah, a domestic terrorist. Ah, yes. You are concerned that your child may not be actually getting a high quality education. I'll note in the school in which you pay for, if it's a public school, you show up to voice your concern. You show up to voice your displeasure. And in the eyes of the FBI under the Biden administration, you are a domestic terrorist. I mean, isn't it amazing? You're involved in your child's education and the government hates it. What a big surprise. All right, final timeout coming up. It's the Nick Craig Show on Charlotte's FM News Talk, 107.9 WBT.
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6: I'm Chief Meteorologist Tara Lane in the Queen City News Pinpoint Weather Center. Mostly clear and cooler tonight. Temperatures will start in the 50s in the mountains in the morning with 60s everywhere else, but the lower humidity definitely making it feel more comfortable outside. We'll top out mid-80s for Tuesday afternoon under lots of sunshine as the humidity remains low. I'm Chief Meteorologist Tara Lane for Charlotte's FM News Talk 107.9 WBT.
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0: Welcome back to the Nick Craik Show. We are rounding out the discussion on school choice, a very cool event taking place in the Rose Garden at the White House yesterday as many families kicked off a new 26-27 school year. We've heard from a couple of different families, including the Griffith family here from Statesville, North Carolina, highlighting what the Opportunity Scholarship, what school choice has done for them and their family, giving their children and family the true educational freedoms and opportunities that they need to set their children up for success moving forward. We'll now hear from Education Secretary Linda McMahon as she talked about some of the issues as it relates to the national report card in years past.
20: This school year marks a return to common sense in American education, and it's all thanks to the leadership of our president, President Trump. I remember when President Trump called me shortly after the Biden's administration 2024 Nations Report Card, or NAEP, as you've heard, scores were released, and he told me he was angry and he was also embarrassed by where these scores were. We spoke about what a travesty it is that Americans have invested $3 trillion in a federal Department of Education meant to improve student outcomes, and yet only 30% of our students can read or do math proficiently. This is why President Trump demanded a hard reset to our education system. And under his leadership, we are delivering it.
0: Just let that sink in for a second. 30% of students in public education across the United States, of which we spend literally trillions of dollars a year on, only 30% proficient in reading, writing, and math. By any metric, by any amount of information you would look at, that is an abject failure. But that is what the government has instilled as it relates to public education. And they have consistently, and for large part, for many years, buried their head in the sand on this, pretend that it's not an issue, and then get pissed off at you as a family when you say, you know what, I'm really not interested in sending my kid to a school that has failing scores. I'm really not interested in sending my kids to a school based on where we live, based on a zip code, to a school that doesn't fit my child's needs. You're the problem. You're the enemy. Not the public school system that has done a horrific job as it relates to making sure that the next generation is capable and is going to rise up to be prosperous and successful teenagers and then young adults. No, not their problem, your problem for looking for an alternative. Secretary McMahon highlighted some of the additional changes that she has been making and the administration has been making in D.C.
20: This school year, American parents and students have so much to be excited about because the Trump administration is steering education back to its rightful focus, serving students.
0: Wow.
20: So that they are prepared for successful futures.
0: What a novel concept. What a radical idea there from Linda McMahon. We're going to make sure that, let me check my notes here. Yes, schools actually provide a good education. What a crazy, radical idea from the Secretary of Education. Again, who objects to this? Who is gonna die on this hill with everything that you've just heard? It makes no sense.
20: Our administration has cut billions in funding for radical DEI programs and redirected those dollars to teachers, classrooms, and results, supporting evidence-based literacy instruction, pouring record funding into charter schools, and energizing workforce training. Key decisions that once sat with bureaucrats here in Washington, D.C. are moving to where they belong, to the hands of educators, parents, and local leaders who know these children best. Six states now hold the first ever returning education to the state waivers, freeing over $100 million from federal micromanagement. These waivers allow state leaders to direct federal dollars towards what makes the most sense for their students and not what Washington thinks is best for those students. Additionally, a record 25 states are exercising EdFlex authority, which allows them to immediately free thousands of local school districts from mountains of red tape without first having to receive approval from the Department of Education. And under President Trump's leadership, we are restoring parents' sacred role as the first decision makers in their children's lives. Children belong to their parents, not the federal government.
0: There's the problem there for Secretary McMahon. That's not what the left agrees with. They want the government to be responsible for raising your children. Was the old Hillary Clinton line, it takes a village, right? You as a parent, you don't know what you're doing. So let's get the quote unquote village together on this and make sure that your children, they go down the right path, which of course would be political indoctrination. And you know, this, the criticism here as it relates to the public school system really isn't an issue with the school systems itself. It has everything to do with the bureaucracy and the bloat. Because so many public schools, or I would argue, I think every single public school gets some level of federal dollars that flow in. There is red tape, regulation, and a whole bunch of nonsense that takes place because of that. And unfortunately, we know very well that the federal and in large part state governments do a really bad job at this stuff. We see example after example, week after week, where the government just miserably fails at a simple stated goal. The Department of Education should be in the business of making sure that students are successful in the United States of America. The Department of Education has overseen some of the largest declines in public education over the last 30 or 40 years. It is their sole goal. It is literally called the Federal Department of Education, and they can't do that. It is time that we return a lot of this authority and a lot of this responsibility back to the local level. More from Secretary McMahon.
20: And through the Education Freedom Tax Credit, President Trump has delivered the largest national expansion of education freedom in history for over 50 million eligible children, giving parents unprecedented freedom to choose the path that is best for their child. So it's no surprise that over half of our nation's states, both red and blue, have raced to this historic choice option, benefiting families whether their child attends public or private school. Parents can also rest assured that wherever their child goes to school, this administration is vigorously protecting their right to know what's happening inside those walls. After the Biden administration allowed schools to secretly transition students without parents' knowledge, President Trump is defending parental rights like never before. At his direction, we are working hand in hand with the Department of Justice to ensure no school district ever has more power over a child than their own parents.
0: Again, that's the gripe. That's the issue. That's the concern for all of these left-wing education unions, for all of these left-wing groups that have infiltrated the public school system. They don't want parents involved. Why? Because parents, of course, are mortified with what they hear. Parents are disgusted and disturbed by what they're hearing coming out of educators' mouths within the public school system. And so they are trying like crazy to keep their complete and total monopoly over education. If you have a child, and unless you're very well off and can afford private school, your only option is to send your kids to a government-run public school based on a zip code. Here in North Carolina, thankfully, because of our Republican-led General Assembly, we now have universal school choice through the Opportunity Scholarship Program, giving middle-class North Carolinian families the ability to send their children to an alternative school, giving them, as parents, the ability to determine what kind of educational institution is best for my children and for my family. And it is becoming a major battle. I would argue it is a losing issue for those on the political left. And frankly, another great example of a conversation we are only having because the political left went overboard with its indoctrination. People saw it. People's eyes were shown this, and they were woken up to this in large part during the COVID-19 pandemic. They've been revolting ever since, and now it has turned into this major political firestorm where governments believe that they know best about you and your children. And as we know very clearly, that is absolutely not

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6: Searching for a cause. I'm Paul Stevens. Fox News. An Amazon cargo plane remains wrecked after barreling off the runway Sunday at Miami International Airport, killing at least five people on the ground. The NTSB chair with an update later on today.
7: The crash site of an Amazon cargo jet is being investigated one day after the plane went barreling past the runway, killing several people. The National Transportation Safety Board is now on scene. The Boeing 767 landing Sunday afternoon around 2 p.m. local time after flying in from Puerto Rico. It slammed through an airport fence and onto a road, hitting several cars before catching fire. Officials say some victims were trapped inside and under vehicles. The pilot and co-pilot were also trapped inside the aircraft.
6: That is Fox's Dana Marie McNichol in Miami. The plane involved in the accident was originally a passenger jet. It also flew for several airlines before a conversion to a cargo plane, officials say, in 2015. The Pacific spawning several hurricane and tropical systems this season. The latest now a powerful storm, Hurricane Lowell, expected to impact some of the Hawaiian Islands.
8: Hurricane Lowell is on final approach to its brush with the westernmost Hawaiian Islands. A hurricane warning is in effect for Kauai County. That means hurricane conditions are expected on Kauai or the nearby islands later tonight. The peak impacts are due around midnight Hawaii time and continuing into the overnight hours. Very heavy rain is forecast too, up to 14 inches on Kauai. That could cause mudslides and flash flooding. The same on the big island that was so hard hit by Hurricane Lala earlier this year. In Miami, I'm Brian Norcross, Fox Weather.
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0: 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Did I say hurry?
6: A male suspect in custody for allegedly targeting Ohio Democratic gubernatorial candidate Amy Acton. Fox's Alexandria Hoff explains.
9: Acton was not injured in this. Her security personnel, which was made up of Ohio State Highway Patrol, were able to stop this suspect who's been identified as 38-year-old Patrick Havas. In addition to two handguns, police say he had on him a set of brass knuckles and a taser when he began pushing through a crowd that had gathered where Dr. Acton was speaking to supporters at the Democratic Party's tent. Acton's communication director director, explaining, quote, while attending the Canfield Fair, an armed individual lunged at Dr. Acton, injuring multiple people. Dr. Acton and Eric, her husband, are grateful for the swift and decisive action of law enforcement and are praying for the recovery of those injured.
6: Republican candidate Vivek Ramaswamy, meantime, condemning the attack, calling the incident, quote, completely unacceptable. Special envoys Steve Witkoff and Jared Kushner going to Moscow and Kyiv this past weekend as the White House tries to jumpstart efforts to end the war between Russia and Ukraine.
10: Witkoff and Kushner acknowledge that it's a hard problem to solve, but they feel good about the meetings they've had in Kyiv and Moscow this weekend, but they're also hoping for trilateral talks in the future. Kushner said President Trump has tasked them with creating a peace package and will do everything they can to end this war for good. President Volodymyr Zelensky said they discussed everything from territory, air defense needs, including Patriot systems, a winter package, and said the war must end on fair terms. Zelensky said collaboration is, of course, critical. So representatives from France, Germany, and the UK were also present at some of those meetings. No breakthroughs, though, were made, and Russia expressed confidence in achieving its goals. Putin and Zelensky agreed to pause strikes during this weekend's talks, but both sides still intercepted dozens of drones.
6: Fox's Stephanie Bennett in London, a spokesperson for the Kremlin, not ruling out the possibility of trilateral talks. Coming up, I'm Paul Stevens, and this is Fox News.
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17: We are all aware that the fraud is everywhere, whether we're talking about what happened in Minneapolis or what happened in Los Angeles with hospice. The fraud is absolutely everywhere. Tony Katz today, an absolute pleasure to be with you. And it won't go away until we make it go away. Now, we do have a fundamental issue to which we should all agree. The people not interested in investigating the fraud are the people okay with the fraud. We need to approach it like this. That when you see these states, any state, including your own, where there is no interest in rooting out the fraud, those are the people who want the fraud, who appreciate the fraud, who respect the fraud, who value the fraud, and value the fraudsters. And you say to me, why would they value the fraudsters? What they value is not investigating, not looking, not checking, not seeing, and not protecting the citizenry because of a fear of that other citizenry, that other group, a fear of losing their votes, and a fear of what they might do next. So it's a fear of losing, and then it's a fear of something else. No one will admit to the fear of something else. When we take a look at Minnesota, that we know that there were elected officials and bureaucrats who looked the other way. What did they fear? Well, they feared being called racist. And what did they fear? They feared what would happen from these groups if they were to say, we can't allow this fraud to continue. No one will talk about that. But the fear is a huge part of it. That fear of the physical and then the fear of being excommunicated from the party. I mean, that's just the story. That's the situation. We should also be clear that this fraud is happening in other places. including where you live, red state or blue state. The fraud is happening everywhere. We should not assume by any stretch that any state is immune. Right here in Indiana or anywhere else across the country is immune from the fraud. How are we going about it? What is it that the federal government can do? Are dollars getting cut off? Can dollars be returned? And we still have to ask ourselves, are we getting actual care where it needs to be? Not the conversation of care, but actual care. Dr. Mehmet Oz joins me right now. Of course, you know him as the administrator for Medicare and Medicaid services. And I know you've got some announcements that are coming up, sir. I appreciate you taking the time. Before we get to the announcements, which involve what's going on in the rural communities, let's discuss what's going on in the fraud. Where are we on this in your approach to it and cutting it out?
18: We are doing much better, and for one big reason. It's sort of the same reason that we could, within several months, drop the number of illegal immigrants coming across the border by 90%. It wasn't that we needed to build a bigger wall or we needed congressional issues addressed. It was because the president of the United States told everybody we were going to do it. It's where the focus is, that's where the energy goes, and it's where it flows. And so in the fraud area, when the president announced at the State of the Union that we needed an all-of-government approach, we want a treasury running down forensic accounting so that if my agency, which is Medicare and Medicaid, provides clues, they can tell me where the bad guys are hiding the money overseas. Or Todd Blanchard, the Department of Justice, pursues every lead, not just guns and drugs, but actually the fraud where it really, really hurts our country is often in healthcare because it's white-collar fraud. These criminals have come in from other areas because during COVID, we taught them that you can get away with robbing the American people using our treasury as a piggy bank. And so we are all in now. I got the big news, $42 billion we have now over the last year from leaving our building. Those are the kinds of numbers the American people need to hear. Because to put it in the context of how much it's going to cost you, if we can take the fraud out of Medicare, we can double the life expectancy of the Medicare Trust Fund. So all those folks who are working their tails off just trying to be able to make ends meet and they're just hoping the taxes they're paying in the Medicare result in them having a safety net when they're retiring at 65, I got news for you. We're going to double the life expectancy when we get this fraud out, and we are doing just that.
17: When we take a look at it, I mean, the list, sir, is crazy long. Los Angeles hospice issues, New York senior daycare issues, the funding of deferrals. You announced over $1 billion in Medicaid funding to Minnesota and California being paused. Have the pauses led to exposing of the fraud, or have the pauses led to these fraudsters saying, well, if they're not going to give you the money anymore, we won't even try again?
18: You know what? You just asked the brightest question I could imagine, and I have not been asked that question, and you're right. That's the main reason we do the moratoriums, the reason we take these actions. We want to scare away the criminals. We know they're not going to disappear. These grifters went from drugs to gambling to crypto. They just find the latest fad. They have there. And when we to do a moratorium like we did on durable medical equipment, which is the wheelchairs, catheters, those things, we have twice as many of those outfits in South Florida than McDonald's. They're run by the Cuban government. When we put a moratorium, we drained $1.5 billion out of that sector. And the criminals decided that's not a good place for me to be. I'm going to go somewhere else and grift. Same thing you mentioned, California. We have one-third of all the hospices, taking care of people as they pass into the other world, one-third of all the hospices in the whole country are in Los Angeles, not California, L.A. How many people are dying there? So we shut down about half of these settings, and no one's complaining. They know we caught them. They just run off and try to go. And by the way, they're opening hospices in Nevada and Arizona and Texas. So that's why we made a national moratorium now, so they just can't run to the next state and get away with it. Those are the kinds of broad actions that the vice president, as head of the White House Anti-Fraud Task Force, has been able to get us to pass throughout the entire nation. And these actions work because it sent a very clear signal, a shot across the bow. If you want to rob the American people, don't do it in healthcare. Go find some other deal. Steal from the IRS. You know, go after Social Security benefits. But do not walk into my building because there's a new sheriff in town.
17: I think you're going to catch heat from saying go after the IRS. I'll let Scott Bessent go at you on that. Talking to Dr. Mehmet Oz, administrator of the Centers for Medicare and Medicaid Services, you brought up the right point. And the question that people are asking, once you get over the idea or are able to digest the idea of all this fraud, which is, are these states, Minnesota, California, my beloved Indiana, any state, are the states engaged in complicity with the fraud?
18: I fear that that is happening, and I'll tell you why. And just put yourself in the position of a governor, like the governor of California or New York. Is fraud really a flaw, or is it a feature of the system? Let me explain. We have the most common job now in both those states is a personal care service attendant, where your kids carry the groceries upstairs for you and get paid for it. Now, if you're the governor and those kids are unemployed, you've got to pay them benefits. If you can get them on the Medicaid payroll for the federal government, in New York they call it medicating it, you literally get these people off your problem, off your dime, onto the federal payroll, and now you're collecting taxes from the money they're getting paid. And here's where this jobs program causes an even bigger issue. The unions get involved, and they are. They're unionizing in California and New York, so now all of a sudden federal dollars are going to union coffers, where they then pass it back to political action committees and they fund their candidates, which tend to be from one party. And that is political patronage. So if you're a governor, you might think this is a pretty good idea, which is why I think some states were so interested in clamping down. And even with our deferrals of money, you pointed out now billions of dollars not being paid because we can't justify that the bills are correct. Even now, we're still struggling to get some of these states to cooperate. But I think there's across the board an understanding that governors have a responsibility. Now, you happen to have a kick-ass governor in Indiana. I'm actually in Indiana today with the announcements we'll get to in a second. And I went to visit Mike Braun a year ago. And he appreciates that there's a major problem in Indiana with autism care, which I'm sure you've covered. And this is a problem because most autism in America is now private equity owned, and they know how to game the system. It's not illegal. They're just taking advantage of the system and trying to do as much as they can with the therapies that they think they can defend, and they charge a lot of money for these therapies, and they provide more hours than probably the kids could possibly use. So it's generated in Indiana a massive problem with what's called ABA therapy, which is the autism therapy. So we are cracking down on that, and states like Indiana say, oh my gosh, I didn't realize it, we're all over it now, because they don't want to spend tax dollars, because Indiana has to pay in as well as the federal government. You'd rather spend your money on better educational programs.
17: Talking to Dr. Mehmet Oz. He is the administrator of the Centers for Medicare and Medicaid Services. And just to the point of fraud or feature, it's something we've discussed many times on the show. When you elect bad people, when you elect people who don't view the United States as many of us do, you realize that the socialism is not a bug. It is a feature. And the bad things that come about from it is indeed a feature. But let's move into this announcement that you're making. And yes, we have seen fraud with autism and autism centers here in the state of Indiana. You've got the notification that money is coming to the state of Indiana and coming to rural areas through something called the RHTP, the Rural Health Transformation Program. Now, you've got Indiana in your sights for today, but this is something expanding everywhere. Is this about providing actual care, or is this about providing the ability to find the care wherever it may be? Are you going to the people, or are you helping the people come to where the care is?
18: It's both, and it depends on what the state needs. Alaska has very different needs than Indiana. And so we want the governors to have the money and to use it with their teams to figure out the best way of improving the quality of care. Let's get the bigger issue. Rural America has a life expectancy that's almost 3 years shorter than urban America. Your zip code should not dictate your destiny. We all deserve to get access to care. And so the president and Congress decided to put $50 billion into rural health care. To give it to governors, that's $50 billion over 5 years. So every state, like Indiana, competed for the money. Indiana did very well. You're getting $207 million a year for the next 5 years. $120 million of that today ships out, with Governor Braun saying where it's going to go. So we gave the money after the high-quality grant application for Indiana at the new year. Now Indiana's been able to pass it out. All the money's got to be out by October. You're spending money on the 2 million folks in Indiana out of the 7 million total. Minnesota who live in rural parts of the state. And these are very clever ways of allocating money. Telemedicine, getting big hospitals to work closely with small clinics, making sure that if folks need to have access to care, you can focus on their issues and get them to the highest quality doctors, even either in person, bring them there, or you meet them where they are, often in pharmacies, for example. There's also very thoughtful ways that we can help with obstetrics and pediatric care, which are two areas where we're really concerned in Indiana. So the state decided how to allocate the money. But again, high level, we're putting $200+ million a year into Indiana every year for 5 years. If you don't put that kind of money, 50% more than we've ever spent in Indiana for Medicaid, by just, you know, hoping it works. You don't just pay bills with that money. You transform the system.
17: Now, I want to see better results, but this is where we get into the argument where people will talk about we need the Bernie Sanders of the world, right? We need free health care. We need universal health care. Well, there's a big difference between claiming health care and actual care. So the question on this is, we're now putting this money in, this larger amount of money. Where does one see the result of the care? How does it practically get applied?
18: So I'll give you very concrete examples. In Indiana, there's now going to be a statewide 24/7 medical operations coordination program if you have an emergency. So there's going to be a very quick way. In fact, if you need local resources from now on, you can use the Indiana program that already exists. You dial 211 and they will connect local residents, rural residents, to local resources so they can find out what's actually near them and available to them. And when we have gaps, Indiana is telling the bigger institutions to adopt these smaller clinics to help them get better at taking care of kids and children, et cetera. And there's about 450 rural healthcare facilities in the state. They're all being connected now to the information system, because what ends up happening is the big hospitals do better because they have high quality information, technology, newest devices, the best ideas for cancer care, etc. That wisdom should pass freely, seamlessly to the smaller clinics. You shouldn't have to travel to Indianapolis to get, you know, basic care for a metabolic problem. You ought to get it close to home. When you do that, you also help the local institutions stay viable, so you don't have to have hospitals close down because they can't make ends meet. By getting all this together, and think about purchasing. If you buy your stuff on your own with a small little clinic, you pay a lot. If you buy your medications as part of a large consortium with all the hospitals in Indiana, you get group purchasing pricing. These kinds of things let the dollars stretch further, and then you can measure outcomes. Do we change the stats I just gave you? Will rural folks in America, Indiana in particular, live the same duration of joyful life so they can watch their kids down the aisle as folks in urban America? That means success.
17: Dr. Mehmet Oz, the administrator for Medicare and Medicaid Services, I appreciate you taking the time to be with us, answering the questions, being a part of what we do over here. I had spoken to him on the morning show, wanted to bring this to you right here, right now. Here are the answers directly from the guy. We'll get him here and we'll go in depth even more in the future. Find everything I do at TonyKatz.com. Keep it right here, everybody. This is Tony Katz Today.
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22: You know, I get it. I'm not everybody's cup of tea. I know I'm not a traditional conservative talk show host, but that's okay. So when you listen to this show, I just want you to feel like you're hanging out with a guy who's kind of cool and has an interesting perspective on politics and culture. Oh, and who is also hilarious and handsome.

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3: I don't even know why you feel like you'd have to wait. I mean, this is the equivalent of saying, hit me, go on, hit me. Oh man, just take a swing at me. I'd love it if you take a swing at me. That's the dumbest start of a fight in the history of mankind. You see this from guys all the time. What are you going to do about it? What are you going to do? Swing at me. Swing at me. I dare you. I dare you to swing at me. What in the world? You want to swing at a dude? Prepare. Be ready for it to go to the end. Be ready for it to be bloody. Be ready for yourself to get hurt. Someone's taunting you and goading you to swing at them? That is a beta male cuck loser of the highest order. You want to swing at a guy? You don't have to wait for permission. Boom. Swing. Go. The goading, go on, swing at me, try me. What are you going to do? You going to swing at me? Good, swing at me. I wish you were swinging. I would love it if you would swing at me. Like they need permission. Bunch of cowards. Someone's causing you a problem and you feel you got to knock them out. What are you waiting for them to do something? They've already done the thing that has got you in the place where you want to knock them out. Just knock them out. You're all tough. You're all man. Can Israel take the Iranians? Oh, unquestionably. In my view, especially now, considering everything that Israel and the United States just did to Iran. Of course, it's easier now, but don't sit there and brag about it. And you'll note that Iran has not done anything with Israel because they don't want the smoke. They don't want the heat. So that's why they hit Bahrain and Kuwait and all these other places. By the way, they did hit Kuwait and Bahrain just the other night. And that's why these nations are like, forget Iran. We're so much better off without them. We don't necessarily like the Israelis, but we'll do some trade with them. You bet. Anything is better than these Iranian losers, these Islamist losers. And they are Islamist losers, and they should be called Islamist losers every single day. But now the threat stuff is just dumb. But I do note that it's different. Israel hasn't said a word in months, except to say, no, we don't like this Gaza plan. No, we don't like that plan, right? They've said that twice, which Trump had to know it was coming. Alleged conversations between Trump and Netanyahu where Trump's like, dude, you just got to calm down. Netanyahu has his own political issues, by the way. I'm the guy who said he'll be gone once this war is over. That he is still there, unbelievable to me. Unbelievable to me. But that you're hearing this now, it almost makes me think that they know something is up. They know that there's a shift within the regime. They know that there's beyond cracks, irreparable cracks between the IRGC and the so-called leadership. And they know that something's coming. And this is all just a gearing up. This is about getting everybody set. Now, I don't think that often requires some kind of ridiculous statement as you get from the defense minister of Israel, Israel Katz, that's his name, no relation. But all this talk makes me think something's coming. Keep it here. This is Tony Katz today.

0: 6 p.m. We'll be broadcasting live and encouraging you to make a life-saving blood donation. 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
1: News. I'm Ted Linder. The investigation continues in Miami after that deadly cargo plane crash Sunday that killed at least five people.
2: We were able to recover the flight data recorder and the cockpit voice recorder that is going back to the NTSB.
1: That's NTSB Chair Jennifer Homendy. Special envoys Steve Witkoff and Jared Kushner visiting Russia and Ukraine this weekend. It's all in a bid to restart negotiations.
3: President Trump's envoys, Steve Witkoff and Jared Kushner, returning from a trip that started in Moscow and continued into Ukraine. The envoys say they had, quote, meaningful discussions in Kyiv about Ukraine peace talks. It's their latest push to end more than 4.5 years of Russia's full-scale invasion. Sunday marked the first time the U.S. envoys had traveled to Ukraine since President Trump returned to office with a pledge to solve the conflict.
1: Fox's Marion Rafferty. 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
3: So we all know that there is indeed an issue with prices. Now, some prices have gotten better, some have not. Certainly on the food conversation, we've been talking about prices. You know, it was the burrito conversation. A burrito shouldn't cost $20. And then there were people on the right who foolishly said, well, if you're buying a $20 burrito, you're doing it wrong. Ben Shapiro was wrong. It's possible. Don't be shocked. Tony Katz today, good to be with you. And what he was wrong about was not that if you can't afford a $20 burrito, don't buy a $20 burrito. That's not the argument. That's the idea that the everyday things cost too much. And one of the arguments that I have made repeatedly over the years is that people can handle a lot of things not going right if some of the creature comforts remain. Imagine if I could talk, I'd be a great radio host. The creature comforts involve being able to go out to dinner. So certainly people said, well, Chipotle for a family of four gets to 60 some odd dollars. Why don't we just go to Texas Roadhouse? I know it's not a steakhouse like a steakhouse, but I get to sit. Someone brings me refills. There's rolls. I get a steak. I'm with the family. I feel good and I can afford that. If I'm already going to spend the $60, I might as well spend the $75 and we go to Texas Roadhouse and everything is fine. Now I might be shortchanging it on the Texas Roadhouse. And this is the part that comes up. If I can't afford, after the week I work, to take my family, my wife and my kids, I'm speaking as a husband and a father right now, out to Texas Roadhouse for a dinner or a lunch or whatever, well, then what am I working so hard for? That feeling, that's the feeling that leads to distress. That level of discomfort is what makes people question who they're voting for. That is the moment where things really do get ugly. When people feel that they're working and they're working and they're working and they can't even get the basics, that's where anger comes from. For sure. Now, it can be applied outside of the going out to eat and what we do in our own homes. And this has been where the conversation about prices in a grocery store has been. Now, some people will call this affordability. Okay, fine. And we talked about eggs. Remember, as Trump started the second term, we talked about egg prices. Why aren't egg prices down? Well, why did they go up? They went up because there was bird flu, and the answer from the Biden administration was kill all the damn chickens. No conversation about what could be a better strategy. Kill the chickens, egg prices go up, throw it on Trump. Ha ha. Everything's political, not caring about the American citizen at all. This brings us now to the conversation about beef and beef prices and beef imports. 300,000 metric tons of beef imports. Maybe they'll be from Argentina, maybe other places. And the reaction that got, beef prices are high. We're now going to bring in more beef. Well, great. We'll have more supply, and therefore that'll bring down costs. But what it's going to be coming in at is a lower cost than American producers. So now we're actually harming farmers and cattle ranchers throughout the United States. Their reaction is also mixed. And then there's the issue of our processing, where the president says, well, now we're going to allow more people to process. Just because you allow more people to process doesn't mean that they actually have the technology, the bandwidth to actually do the processing. Congressman Marlon Stutzman joins me right now. He represents the 3rd District of Indiana. I mean, this is his world. This is somebody who not only raises beef here in the state of Indiana. Back in 2025, he had worked on legislation to address Australian beef imports. The congressman joins me right now. Before we get to beef, sir, let's take it to a world stage really quick. We have the continued fighting in Iran. We saw the hits that were dropped by the military over the weekend on these missile launchers that were going to put more sea mines into the Strait of Hormuz. We know we have this economic blockade. Is the feeling on the Hill that an economic blockade is good enough? Or are you in the camp of end the regime or allow behavior change to take hold?
4: Hey, Tony, great to be with you on WIBC this morning. I'm of the opinion that, you know, the economic sanctions, the kind of calling out all of the people around Iran, who's going to do business with them, who's not going to do business with them, it's a time for choosing. And I believe that ultimately the IRGC needs to be eliminated and removed. I mean, you know, you talk to people that have family in Iran, they want their country back. They are tired of this regime. You know, this has been going on since 1979, and they've been attacking Americans. They've been attacking our allies. They've been building nuclear capability. They've been controlling that Strait of Hormuz and trying to, run the table with the amount of exports and imports that go in and out of the Strait. So this has gone on far long enough, and I'm of the opinion, squeeze them down economically. We've already hit them with our military, and let's make sure that they don't have any allies helping them. And if they have anybody helping them, they're going to be part of the problem.
3: I will move subjects only for the sake of time. We will get into these conversations more in depth at a later date, I hope. You sit on the subcommittee, right? You're on the House Committee on Financial Services. You're on the House Budget Committee. These are not small things. But you also sit on the subcommittee on digital assets, financial technology, and artificial intelligence. Throughout Indiana, the data center has become the hot button. Wait, throughout the country, the data center has become the hot button subject. You saw President Trump just yesterday saying that people who don't want these data centers, they have an opposition to data centers. It was a bit unkind from the president right there, that these are people who want to basically be backwards and broke. The exact line was, the only reason that communities throughout the USA should not want data centers is if they want to end up being backwards and poor. Are we fighting back against those opposed to data centers, or do those people have a legitimate argument that we need to be addressing right away?
4: I think it depends, Tony, on what is the opposition for. Is it about where they're going to be built, you know, where we're going to locate them? They have a large footprint. Or are you just opposed to data centers altogether because you don't like the technology, you know, yada, yada? I think that we do need to be sure we put them in the proper place, you know, whether it comes like the CAFOs, you know, large animal agricultural production facilities. You don't just go put them on the west side of town, you know, a mile away and you know, let the smell drift. You got to make sure we put these things in the proper place. And I do think from a technology standpoint, we need to be on the leading edge of data centers. I mean, you know, I'm talking to you right now on my cell phone. You know, we all have smartphones, and that's where our data is processed and, you know, sent back out. We all use them, so we're all guilty of how much data is used. But I do think there needs to be a look at where they're located. I had a great conversation with Secretary of War Pete Hegseth, and he talked about maybe, you know, putting some of these in on public lands around military installations, because they do become a national security piece to it. You know, a lot of talk about, well, we can't let China get out in front of us on these because they will use it against us. I think there's truth to that, but they're going to do it anyway. So I think there's a legitimate conversation about them, but I think at the same time, in the long run, we need to make sure we put them in the proper places, make sure that they also, when it comes to utilities, these tech companies are flush with cash. They need to be the ones producing more energy, so that way it drives not only their own, keeps their own utility down, but it also lowers the utility rates for us as Hoosiers as well.
3: Talking to Congressman Marlon Stutzman of the 3rd District of Indiana. Stutzman, Stutzman, stutzman.house.gov. Let's get to beef and the imports. And the president announcing 300,000 metric tons of beef imports, 25% lower cost of versus American beef. You heard him say it. You saw him present this as a great thing for America. Congressman, is this a good idea?
4: Well, you know, Tony, this has been a problem that's been coming on us for a long time. The economics of beef production is pretty tough. You know, we, of course, we're in the Corn Belt, and we've been pushing corn, you know, looking for new markets, you know, whether it's exports or whether it's into ethanol. I mean, look at the ethanol boom that we've had over the past decade and a half. in Indiana, and we're producing more corn, we're pushing corn into different markets, but we're also pushing the prices higher. Well, that was kind of what we wanted to do. And I'm a corn grower, I'm a soybean grower. My family, we're in not only row crop, but we're also in poultry production and beef production, and we have a USDA beef processing facility. So I understand the economics of it, and it is tough to raise a cow over a two-year process and then take it to market and get back what you put into it. I mean, 2 years is a long time. Chicken, you can do chicken in 6 weeks, and you got cash flow that helps your budget. And so this is something that's been coming on a long time. I understand why President Trump is taking the tariffs off of the Argentina beef to keep the, try to drive the prices down for consumers. But we really need to focus, and I've shared this not only with the White House, but I shared it with Speaker Johnson yesterday. We need to pass, and it's in our bill, it's in the House bill, that's in the Farm Bill that is now sitting over the Senate, but we need to pass country of origin labeling. That way we as consumers know where the beef comes from. That
3: I'm going to ask you to hold right there. I don't disagree with you, talking to Congressman Marlon Stutzman. Not only do I believe in country of origin labeling for beef, I believe it for everything, starting with every product you buy on Amazon. They have to show American consumers where these things are from so American consumers can make up their mind. I favor this. But let's get back to what it is the president put out there. We do have expensive beef right now. There's no question. We also have a problem with processing. You brought up processing, maybe another conversation for another day. Does bringing in 300,000 metric tons of beef solve the problem, or does it create a larger scale issue and put more pressure on American beef producers and specifically the size of the herd?
4: I don't know that it really is going to affect. It's going to affect the prices temporarily. It'll bring the prices down for a while, but we're going to still come back. We've got the smallest herd size in the United States in the past 70 years. The American producer is incredible, but when the economics aren't there, they're going to have to raise the prices. I mean, I remember just soon after COVID hit, we owned the old Amish Acres property up in Napanee, Indiana, and we were serving Sunday brunch. Our chef comes to us and says, I can't do prime rib anymore. It's too expensive. I can't keep charging the price that we're charging for Sunday brunch and keep the prime rib on the menu. It became economically unfeasible. And that's what I believe we need to put some low interest loans out there through the USDA to build our herd size back up. Also low interest loans for new processors coming along. The latest tweet by the president and letting others process beef, that's a good idea, because there's only four large beef processors in this country that they pretty much dominate 80-85% of all processing in the United States. There's a monopoly on beef processing. They can also squeeze the industry as well, with whether they keep their facility open or not. They closed a facility out of Nebraska just recently, two of them, Tyson did. So that's why we need more locally supported processors that they're not just your mom and pop, but they're actually decent size. They can process a good amount and support a regional grocery chain or a restaurants in the area, suppliers. That's always our challenge, is having enough volume as a processor to be able to supply a food distribution company to be able to really make it work economically. So it comes back to economics. We can fix it. This short-term fix is not the, I understand why President Trump is doing it, but ultimately we've got to go to regional, smaller processors, give them more support. We can do that not by a handout, but we can just do it through low interest USDA loans to be able to let them build facilities, grow facilities to support local beef producers.
3: These facilities are not cheap. Well, I've got about 30 seconds, and you talk about who owns and the issues with the processors we have. JBS is one of those processors. I believe that is a company owned by China. We have allowed our food processing to be outsourced to foreign nations, which is a national security issue. You talk about low-cost loans or low-interest loans. Got about 30 seconds. The herd and the herd size being so small. Was this herd mismanagement, or was this a regulatory issue that has led to a dwindling herd across the country?
4: Well, again, I'll go back to saying that we pushed corn prices higher by pushing corn to ethanol exports. We wanted corn prices higher for the row crop farmer. Well, guess what? The beef guys just were kind of left on the side and like, hey, we got to pay higher feed prices. We got to drive up the price of our beef in order to, you know, justify the higher feed prices. So the cost of everything has gone up, which is going to, of course, affect the beef prices as well when it gets to the meat counter.
3: Congressman Marlon Stutzman, I appreciate you taking the time. We're going to have this conversation again, sir. I appreciate you being here and answering all of the questions. More to get to. This is Tony Katz today.
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0: Members of the jury, I've got your question, and the question is, after many hours of deliberation, we are unable to come to a unanimous decision. I brought you back out because I know that this was a long trial. All right. I know there were over 80 witnesses. There were over 300 exhibits. But because of that, I'm going to ask you to go back out, keeping in mind all of the instructions that I gave you, to go out and to continue your deliberations at this time. All right. And so with that, I'm going to ask you to go back out. Like I said, keep in mind the instructions I gave you, reviewing the evidence, and I'd ask you to resume your deliberations at this time. Okay. Thank you.
1: That's the judge and the Lindsey Clancy child saying you can't come to a decision. Keep thinking about it, won't you? Holy cow. Tony Katz today. I will tell you that I didn't hear all the evidence. This woman who killed her three kids. Oh, wait, there were voices. Oh, wait, there were mental issues. But she sent her husband out before killing the kids one at a time. I don't know how this is going to go. I know that the women out there supporting her and, like, rallying for her, we have a real problem with women in America. Sorry, ladies. You know I'm right. We've got more show coming up. This is Tony Katz today.

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9: That's exactly what it is. So many people say they're going to do something, but it ends there. We can all set goals and have different priorities, but you know, when you set a goal, and this is what you want to do, like retirement or buying that beach house, whatever that is for you, we have to take action. Give us a ring, 704-946-7000. We don't know what action steps you need to take. That's why we develop a plan. But I can tell you this, nothing is going to happen unless you give us a ring.
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11: Troubles in the Strait continue. I'm Ted Lindner, Fox News. Iran announced it's creating an exclusion zone outside the Strait of Hormuz.
12: Not many details so far in this so-called exclusion zone that Iranian officials say they're going to create to really control shipping in the Strait of Hormuz. It comes right after the U.S. attacked and hit three Iranian oil tankers, sinking one of them. Now, the parliament speaker of Iran boasted that Iran will continue to be able to retaliate against the U.S. He said it's simple. The oil and gas production chain here is sprawling, accessible, and exposed. Strike our assets and you get struck. The real question remains, how long is Iran's economy going to be able to maintain on a war footing?
11: Fox's Steve Harrigan. Israeli airstrikes continue to bombard southern Lebanon, targeting Iranian-backed militants.
13: Israeli airstrikes have resulted in at least 27 people being killed over the last few days, according to Lebanese officials. During the strikes, the Israeli military also seized a ridge known as Ali al-Tahar, which sits over a large underground Hezbollah base, 6 miles from Lebanon's southern border. And Israeli officials say it must be held as Hezbollah continues to launch attacks from the area. While Lebanese officials agreed to a ceasefire with Israel in June, Hezbollah is a terrorist group separate from the Lebanese government and was not involved in that deal. Lebanon's president blames Israel for this escalation. Israel says its forces will remain inside Lebanon in a security zone until Hezbollah is totally disarmed. Jessica Rosenthal, Fox News.
11: Houthi rebels in Yemen accuse Saudi Arabia of striking a prison on Sunday in the country's north. Seven are dead, including a child. And U.S. forces have intercepted and sunk a floating refueling vessel in the eastern Pacific. This according to Southern Command. Officials say the vessel was supporting illegal drug trafficking operations, was linked to an Ecuadorian gang. Southern Command says the operation is part of an effort to disrupt drug trafficking networks across the Western Hemisphere. 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
11: A redistricting fight in Missouri hits the U.S. Supreme Court with a ballot deadline looming. Fox's Jared Halpern with more.
17: Missouri Republicans are urging the U.S. Supreme Court to allow newly drawn congressional districts to go forward, while opponents are arguing to keep the map on hold. Emergency filings over the weekend come as a deadline to send mail-in ballots to military and overseas voters is set for September 19th. Missouri Supreme Court blocked the Republican-drawn map and instead ordered a voter referendum on the proposal. The proposed map would give Republicans an advantage in seven of the state's eight congressional districts. In Washington, Jared Halpern, Fox News.
11: New Hampshire voters going to the polls on Tuesday to decide who will face off for a Senate seat that is being vacated.
18: The most watched primaries will decide who faces off in November for the U.S. Senate seat Democrat Jean Shaheen announced earlier this year she would give up. Democratic Congressman Chris Pappas will face off against Democratic Socialist Karishma Mansour, while on the Republican side, two former U.S. Senators, John E. Sununu and Scott Brown, will seek their party's nomination. Republican Governor Kelly Ayotte seeks a second term in office. In New Hampshire, the governor's term is 2 years, not four. Primaries will also set the November races for both of the state's U.S. House seats. Grinnell Scott, Fox News.
11: And gas prices are up year over year as many Americans wrap up their Labor Day weekend plans as they did that. Now, as we head into the start of the work week, AAA putting the nationwide average for a gallon of regular at $4.15. That's nearly a dollar more than the average this time last year. The price spike, of course, largely blamed on the conflict with Iran. I'm Ted Lindner, and this is Fox News.
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16: Live from the heartland and the crossroads of America, it's Tony Katz today.
11: So it's not like we wanted to engage in some level of escalation by firing on the Iranians. It's that the Iranians are trying to put more mines into the Strait of Hormuz. Now, that's a weird story because there was a story before the weekend began that all the mines was a psyop. Literally floating bags of trash in the Strait of Hormuz we thought were mines. Not so much. Tony Katz today. Good to be here. Good to be with you. You know, for the Iranians, it's that line, you know, never won a war, never lost a negotiation. And they've been very good at projecting power. It's Sun Tzu. When you're strong, make them think you're weak. When you're weak, make them think you're strong. Well, as we have seen over the last few weeks, they can't do anything except show weakness when it comes to this economic disaster they're encountering. This blockade is working. Maybe the sanctions are working. We're going to see more of those. But we felt the need to take out two missile launchers, which then led Iran to going after a U.S. base in Jordan. Major Mike Lyons joins us right now, United States Army retired military analyst, our military guy. Let's start with where we start, which is the need to take out these two missile launchers on the island of Larak, L-A-R-A-K. Were they missile launchers? Were they actually military sites? What is it that we hit, and how do you feel about the rationale behind it?
20: So, Tony, these present the biggest threat towards the ships that are trying to get through the straits right now. And these are these launchers that exist so close to their targets. They're, you know, once they fire, they can't be intercepted. And so these are military targets, targets of opportunity that as the Iranians have less and less of them, but if they pop their head up and we see them, we're going to engage them. And so I think that's why the CENTCOM commander decided this. These decisions are getting made at that level. They're getting made at the four-star level when it comes to engaging right now because of the sensitivity of any military solutions. You can claim that we went 27 days without these kinds of strikes and we have this one here. And it was very specific and it was very precise. And it was done for that reason. It was done because this is the last 10% of this capability that they have within the straits in order to threaten the ships going through it.
11: So now we see that after that happens, we saw the response. And the response was, again, Iran going after U.S. bases and U.S. personnel in other countries that they would love to have on their side, but they're not on their side. And one of the things that has truly happened is that the Iranians miscalculated on two fronts. The idea that neighbors would be with them to place pressure against the United States or go after Israel to try and get the United States to back off, that none of them did that. And then the other one is making everything about the Strait of Hormuz, starting with Jordan. What is it that was launched Jordan's way, and how did we basically knock it all out of the sky?
20: Yeah, Jordan is our best ally there, aside from Saudi Arabia that has to, you know, play and kind of do a lot of different things. No question, Jordan is a very strong U.S. ally, bordered with Israel there. They try to keep their head down, and that's really the only target that the Iranians will go after, because they won't go after Israel because they know Israel will respond tenfold. So they won't do that. And they still have this feeling that the other Middle Eastern countries will eventually kind of get back and we'll eventually kind of figure it out there. So Jordan is that one that they know is so far gone, more of a, you know, there's a religious aspect to it, more of a Christian aspect to it there as well. I think that factors into their understanding.
11: Can I put a pause there for a second? But they haven't been afraid to go after the UAE. They haven't been afraid to go after Bahrain. Is it a feeling amongst analysts like yourself that Jordan is just the easiest target for now, just as a show of, oh, look, we're angry, even though it falls flat?
20: I think that's part of it. I think there's it's also from the enemy's perspective, it's a target-rich environment. There's more American ground forces there. They know they're not going to be able to target any naval forces or, you know, planes on the ground and things like that. I think that's they don't recognize that. But they can actually, if they can get through, if they can actually engage a target in Jordan, get U.S. casualties, that's a big propaganda win for them. So it's you know, everything they throw right now is a Hail Mary. It's not something that from a precision perspective, and we have this expectation that everything they throw will be shot out of the sky, and it ends up happening. And that's another, you know, side conversation when you think about the strength of the U.S. military.
2: But that whole conversation is the Iron Dome conversation. They don't have to attack anybody because they can just knock things out of the sky as, you know, a defensive proposition, and you can't win a war just being totally on defense, like I have to lecture to you about how wars are won, talking to Major Mike Lyon, retired United States Army military analyst. But, you know, your point's taken that we do have the capacity to knock these things out of the sky. Clearly, the Iron Dome mentality is now taking hold all across the globe. You have Achilles' Shield, which we'll get into with the Israelis and the Greeks. You have the United States working on Golden Dome, which is going to mean Greenland. But get back to this for a moment. When you see Iran throwing things at Jordan and it just falling apart, first, what level of arms does Iran still have to throw at anybody?
20: You know, I'd say it's probably the last 10% of their inventory, which has been built up pretty significantly for the past 45 years. And it's had its, you know, Iran is like Russia in that they keep everything. Okay. The United States deactivates things. They take tanks and they give them to the National Guard and they deactivate them. So they're never in anywhere. In Russia, for example, and the same with Iran, all they do is take old stuff and put it deeper in a mountain someplace and try to protect it. So when it comes time for war, like it's having now, it comes out, and it could be from 30 years ago. It could be technology from, you know, from 15 years ago, whatever the case would be. Same with Russia. Russia takes all their equipment, just puts it back when we had deals with them. They put it behind the Ural Mountains. And then if they had to bring T-34s out, World War II tanks out, they would have. That's how they operate. So the Iranians are doing the same thing. We're at the last 10% of what's left of the inventory. And we have to think that the Chinese and the Russians have built them up pretty significantly over the past 20, 25 years for sure. As they developed nukes, knew that they had had to have a ballistic missile program at the same time. And so you're seeing the last vestiges of that.
2: When backed into a corner, that's when the animal gets most dangerous, I guess one could call it. Is there a belief that the Iranians have anything more violent to throw in the death throes of the IRGC? Because it will be the IRGC. It's not necessarily going to be Pezeshkian and Golubov, any quote-unquote actual leadership.
20: Yeah, I don't think there is, and I don't have any specific information on that. I'm not privy to classified information. I could tell you this, that if we thought there was, I mean, JSOC and our special operators would be trying to take that capability out, and we'd be targeting it, and we'd be all over. But I suspect that that's not. And then what's all that's left again is a Hail Mary. It's just whatever they can decide to throw either at Europe or to other countries in the Middle East. But there's no, I mean, the technology and the capability that they've proven that the best that they ever have has already been destroyed. There's just nothing that they can do at this point. So,
2: talking to Major Mike Lyons, retired United States Army military analyst, the beatdown that the Iranians have taken, and clearly as we've discussed, the economic blockades and breaking them in this way, it has been multiple conversations now from Iranian leaders, not IRGC, but leaders, that this is really doing them damage, and I would have advised the Ayatollah not to enrich uranium if it meant the Ayatollah's life, because we don't need a country of martyrs. We need to survive as a nation. Well, the Islamists clearly have failed here, but what is the moment of failure, and is it reached in the, you know, we talked about economic siege with you before, is it reached solely in this way? Can the true idolater ideologue be defeated through economic means?
20: Well, I mean, so if you're asking the historical question whether ideologies could be defeated, it was in World War II. It was with the Nazis and with Japan. So at some point, the pounding or whatever, whatever you want to call it, does change the behavior on the other side. And that was, again, proven there or during that side. So if you're the inside Iran right now, if you're looking at it through their eyes, what are the real courses of action that could happen? Number one, they could collapse internally, and that they don't have any control of that. That could just happen. And as it's starting to happen, perhaps, and I think maybe that's the highest probability that the administration is banking on. It could try to go to a second, or now I guess a third MOU, and try to pause, at least get the United States to agree to something. But we know that the United States has said there's no talks going on there.
2: No.
20: And then the last thing is, okay, here we go. Start up Epic Fury, pick a new name for it and start the pounding again. So, I mean, they're out of options that they really have any control of. As the president would say, they don't have the cards.
2: Yeah. But that's them, right? I'm with you there that they don't have options, which means, of course, we've got more options than we thought we had. So as you view this situation, what is the best option going forward? Where does Major Mike Lyon see the opportunity here? You know, we've talked about the difference between behavior change and regime change. Yeah. We've talked about the differences between the so-called leadership and the IRGC. We talk about how the rest of the world is playing in this. As you view things right now, what's the best option?
20: I like the fact that what we're doing, I like the siege mentality, the blockade that's taking place. I think the fact that the president can't let Oman and the Iranians have some kind of toll there that exists in the strait. We know 80% of it is open. We know that the ships are getting through. And I like the fact that they're going to try to collapse Iran from the inside. I think that from a military perspective, we could still go after targets here and there, and I'm sure we'll continue to hit our targets of opportunity as we get intel on that. I'm not sure Israel's going to like that, because it's going to require a lot more patience, and with patience comes things that could go wrong. And the Iranians are betting on an election in November, where the president still will be the president. He's still going to do what he wants. He's still the commander in chief. But they're betting that if they can wait him out to get to that point, that this will turn on him.
2: So we've discussed this before, and I'm not saying no. I don't disagree with you there. The question is, why hasn't anybody discussed whether or not we can wait them out? We can wait out the Iranians. And I wonder if this is their recognition of the thing that they did not anticipate. They thought they would have the press on their side, which of course they did in the United States. It's pretty ugly stuff about this idea they're going to wait them out, about making the cost too high. I've had conversations with people from news channels about the cost too high, and President Trump isn't willing to pay the price. And I do think that there is some real truth in that regarding the price of oil being the thing that is too high. But no one ever questioned whether or not we could wait them out. How are they... Is there a thought to what their survival timeline looks like?
20: Yeah, I mean, I wrote about this in the Wall Street Journal back in April about we ended escalation management. We didn't decide we were just going to go tit for tat with the Iranians. And they just never, I just really believe the Iranians never thought that we would do that. They never thought that we would start the conflict that we did with the Israelis and the whole thing. And it was no longer, one for one. And it's now time for you to strike and hurt Americans. And this administration has took that rule off the table. So same thing here. How long can they wait out? That's anyone's guess. I think a country of 90 million people, it's going to take a lot longer than someone maybe could anticipate. I don't know the internal workings of Iran. I know that they don't have weapons inside. So the things that normally take place during revolution, for example, that we saw in Syria in the early 2000s, that capability is not available to the citizens. It would take an internal turning of the police force or something inside the Iran, and I just don't know enough about that culture whether that could happen.
2: Is there any possibility that we will see this plan that the Israelis wanted to get into that was then outed by Vice President J.D. Vance, which put the kibosh on it, about arming the Turks. I meant the Kurds.
20: The Kurds.
2: Is there any possibility that we can see the arming of the Kurds, who consider Iran to be very much part of their own home soil and a birthplace? And we've seen the Kurds in Iraq and other places. Is there a possibility of this move now being the right move, taking on the IRGC where they live, making them scatter, and will that lead to a free Iranian people?
20: So we've talked about this. Kurds are the largest group of people that don't have a homeland. And, it's time to carve out more homelands, like what happened after the First World War, for example, and the like. And boundaries and geography are always important there. The problem with the Kurds is they sit in Turkey, they sit in Iran, they sit in Iraq, and they sit in Syria. And so Syria is not giving up its geography, and neither is the Turks. In fact, the Turks believe that the Kurds are enemies.
2: Yes.
20: And so the ones that the U.S. gets along with are the ones in Iraq, in Erbil, in the northern areas there, that they've always been aligned there. And then the ones that live in the southern portion of Iran. And now, if you're talking about creating another country there, that's a long in the tooth task. That's, years in the making and all kinds of things that go with that. But to create that kind of revolution, I think would be, again, probably a bridge too far. And the Turks would not go for that. In fact, that Turkey has allowed this to go on for this long is pretty significant. And I think that has a lot to do with Trump's relationship with Erdogan. I mean, in the past, Turkey, we've talked, has been the conduit into which the U.S. and the West has talked to the Iranians. Now that's Pakistan for some reason. So the Turks have separated themselves from that. And I think because they recognize that if you take the Iranians down, that Turkey has an opportunity to be the hegemonic power in the region and to have more strength.
2: This needs some more discussion. We will get to that in just a moment. Keep it here. I'm Tony Katz, and this is Tony Katz Today. Find everything at TonyKatz.com.
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2: Lots of love for Secretary Duffy. Hot damn. Oh, who wants to make daddy happy in this conversation? I am daddy. Tony Katz today. The Trump administration shutting down 270 driving schools. Overjoyed. Transportation Secretary Sean Duffy making the announcement alongside Secretary Mark Wayne Mullen. He's the Secretary of Homeland Security. saying that there are tens of thousands of illegal driver's licenses issued under former President Obama. I'm sorry, former President Biden. But what's the difference? Two illegal immigrants allowing them to drive and put everyone on our roads at risk.
4: Today, what we are announcing is an emergency executive

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3: That's the way we work and operate in America. English is the language of freedom. English is our language. It's the language of the nation. Even if we've never made it official, we all know what's what. And no one has to cater to you for a damn thing. And we're not going to. Also, could Home Depot stop putting up the signs in other languages too? I don't want to see it in Arabic. I don't want to see it in Spanish. I don't want to see it in Tagalog. Oh, you never do Tagalog, do you? No. You do the Spanish there in Los Angeles and you do the Arabic in Dearborn, but never once in another language. What's the matter? Koreans don't want their own language posted up there too? It's in English. You're in the United States. Get over yourself. No one cares if you're upset about it. We're going to listen to you be upset. We're going to go, huh? And then we're going to go back to work. You figure it out. We don't cater to you here. You earn your way in. You have to be more like us. We don't have to be more like you. We are already accepting. We're already welcoming. You're already here as a legal resident. Now, do the rest of the job. But when you're here as an illegal immigrant, we don't care about anything you have to say. You just have to go. It's just the way it is. Come back legally and we'll say welcome. We can't wait to be your neighbor. Can't wait. Just learn the way we do it. And do it our way. Because our way is better. I'm loving this from the Department of Homeland Security and the Department of Transportation. More, please. Keep the roads safe every day. This is Tony Katz Today.

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4: News. I'm Sue Guzman. The NTSB giving an update Monday on the deadly Amazon cargo plane crash at Miami International Airport. Chair Jennifer Homendy said the deaths occurred when the plane struck a van with airplane personnel as it landed.
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0: which is a contract cleaning company for the airlines. In the van were seven persons on board.
1: Five were killed, five injured. This year marks the 25th anniversary of the September 11th terrorist attack. President Trump recalling Ground Zero in the aftermath.
2: And I went down there very shortly thereafter, the following day. You couldn't go down the same day, but like the following day, very, very quickly afterwards. And we worked long and hard. But it was just so terrible and so hopeless.
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3: One of the things that the Middle East, the war with Iran has shown us is that you haven't seen these other nations take the side of Iran. I mean, Iran went after them and trying to, as we discussed, apply the pressure to Israel, to the United States to get them to stop. And it didn't work. Tony Katz today, good to be with you. And the baseline of why it didn't work is, of course, because nobody wants the Iranians around. Nobody wants this failed Islamist state around. They don't want the Islamists around, even if they are Muslims, even if they actually have some level of the same goal. They don't want these losers around. Some of these people just want to make some money and be left alone. Some of these nations could be the leaders of an entire reformation in Islam if only they would do it. Okay, one thing at a time. But certainly, we have seen these nations not connect. What we have seen are other nations connect. There's been a lot of connection with Israel, of course, through the Abraham Accords. And now you've got the Greeks buying a defense system from the Israelis, and they're buying it from the Israelis because it's probably the best tech, but they're buying it because they've got real concerns about other neighbors like Turkey. There's more than just Iran going on in this larger scale conversation of what's happening in the region. Let's bring it back to Major Mike Lyons, retired United States Army military analyst. I do have questions about what's going on with Israel and Greece and this deal, Achilles' shield. It's pretty fascinating. And you kind of led into it earlier with this conversation about Turkey and NATO and hegemonic power, something that you and I have discussed and I've been discussing on the show for weeks now. Turkey and NATO and the future. Certainly Turkey has, with Erdogan, President Erdogan, made their future murky. They've been eastward looking, not westward looking. They were working on building the F-35 strike fighter, and then they purchased the Russian missile defense system, the S-300, or is it the S-400?
4: S-400.
3: And which has turned out to be kind of a bust, as so much of everything Russian has turned out to be. But Turkey also signed the deal with Saudi Arabia and Pakistan, as you bring up Pakistan trying to be a mediator in all this, to be a push back against American hegemony in the Middle East. Is Turkey still an ally by, and if so, by what definition?
4: Oh, for sure. Turkey remains an ally to the U.S. and it's tied into NATO. I mean, there's obviously different communication and different channels that get shared within NATO, but I'm not willing to cut that tie just yet. I think that as maybe perhaps in the Middle East you create NATO 2 of an agreement, an alliance between some of those countries there. The Turkey's part of that, Saudi Arabia, Jordan, Israel, as crazy as that could sound. I mean, you could possibly do that there to prevent the kind of thing that's happening there right now too as well. So I'm not willing to write Turkey off as a country that is, anti-American, frankly.
3: But the deal with Saudi Arabia and Pakistan, that is certainly a, hey, you're a friend, questionable friend, but we're going to make sure that we're also able to protect ourselves against you, because if we can't trust you, we're going to have to fight. I mean, that's what the deal with Saudi Arabia, which I think they're going to end up fighting for power in the region anyway, which is kind of weird. That's what this three nation pact is all about, is it not?
4: Yeah, but again, they don't have, at the end of the day, they're limited in their capability, frankly. And the Saudis, couldn't deploy an army, for example. I mean, they have an air force that's, it's fairly decent. And they're just about defending their country. And they're defending their way of life, which, again, doesn't look anything like American way of life. And so I think those are, different messages that get sent. And sometimes they're mixed in that regard. But I guarantee it, if the Saudis felt threatened, the first phone call goes to the White House, and the first like it did back in 1990 when Saddam Hussein invaded Kuwait, and they started rolling tanks across the border, The first phone call went to, you know, George Bush. And so I think the same thing would happen there. If there's one thing Middle Eastern leaders get is checkmate when they know they're in checkmate and they get leverage. So that was a deal that was done because they could do it at the time. But realpolitik would say that it'd be different if the situation was different on the ground.
3: So Saudi Arabia has F-35s that we sold them, a little different in their capability than what we sell to the Israelis. They have M1 Abrams tanks that we just sold right. them. But you discuss, I've always discussed this basically as them being a landlocked aircraft carrier. It's a place for us yeah. to be able to pick up some hardware when it's necessary. None of this is concerning to power plays in the Middle East for you?
4: No, in fact, Saudi Arabia has a really great military training facility I've been at. It's called King Khalid Military City, KKMC Military Complex. They could create an amazing training opportunity if they wanted to bring other nations in there and do a lot of things. They have, you know, they've got their hands full already in the southern part of Saudi Arabia with Yemen. I mean, they haven't solved that problem yet either, right? So if they're not able to, you know, take care of that border issue, they don't threaten really anybody else. All their military is there clearly for defense.
3: Let's now get to what's happening with Greece, because the mention of the F-35s, talking to Major Mike Lyons, retired United States Army military analyst, the mention of the F-35s, they were sold to the Israelis. They were sold to the Saudis. Not yet sold to the Turks, although it might be sold to them, which is not something that I favor, but might be something that happens because realpolitik is what it is. And they were sold to the Greeks. And the Greeks definitely don't want the Turks to have any more firepower yeah. than they already do. The yeah. Israelis selling to the Greeks a $3.6 billion defense system. This is basically their own Iron Dome, which they're calling yeah. Achilles' shield. Interesting that the price actually went down on this per the reporting. Prices never go down. So that's a very interesting thing to hear. Does a golden dome, or I should say an Iron Dome for Greece, does this make Greece a nation that wants to become a player on the world stage? And how does Greece do it when they have so many financial problems at home? And I mean the kind of problems that debilitate a nation.
4: Oh, no, I think this is the future. This is every country is going to do what Greece did, no matter what, because there's going to be in the future now, there's going to be at least two core competencies of a country. The first one is, to have an economy and have a defense that you can do it. And the second one is protect yourself in the air defense systems. So every single country is going to learn from what happened to Ukraine, and it's going to learn from that environment what they see in the Middle East right now. So they're going to do whatever they can. They're going to clear their desks to make sure that they have air defense systems. So like we've talked about, invest money in Adderall and all these other companies that are creating these platforms, because that's going to be a core competency. You know, in the past, to have a country, you had to have, you know, natural resources, and you had to have boundaries, and you had to have, you know, way to make money and defense. Well, now you're going to have an air defense system. You're going to have to wait. It's one thing to be able in the past, like what happened with Saudi Arabia, you as long as you had tanks, you could protect your country from being invaded on the ground. Those days are over. And so now having an air defense system is going to become front and center. Look at the United States. Look what we're trying to do, with our anti-missile treaties and our anti-missile system. So everyone's recognized that the third dimension and even further, the higher altitude and then even from space is a threat. And if you want to have a country, you better be able to protect yourself from that threat.
3: I just want to say really quickly that Major Mike Lyons, retired United States Army military analyst, is not a financial advisor. He is right. not giving stock advice.
4: Right.
3: I want to make sure I'm clear.
4: I'm just telling you the companies that are making those systems, but do your research on them. Lockheed and those places, right, exactly.
3: It's important to let people know. Right. You are not E.F. Hutton.
4: No.
3: Oh, that's as old school as we go. But yeah. let's go back to this deal. I find the deal fascinating because it made me ask the following question. First, I do think that you're accurate that this is what you're going to see a lot of nations moving towards the United States with Golden Dome. This is the reason for Greenland. And since Golden Dome protects Europe, I don't, outside of gaining some interior political advantage from their, from the people who are glad you're taking on Trump strong, there's no other thing. This is going to happen as far as I'm concerned. It's just a question of when, and when Denmark decides they've gotten paid enough from whomever they're going to get paid from.
4: Everyone has a number, right?
3: Correct. I believe this to be true. They understand the world. But I take a look at Israel and Greece, and I take a look at nations like Italy, which I don't look at as anything but an ally. And certainly under Giorgia Meloni, I look at as quite rational. You could tell me that I'm wrong, but I look at them as rational and proper. And I take a look at this Saudi Arabia-Turkey deal, and I ask, could we see a Mediterranean pact? Could we see a series of Mediterranean nations working with the Israelis, buying the systems from the Israelis, and creating for themselves a their own alliance again, maybe as a hegemon against the Turks and the Saudis, maybe as a bit of a hegemon against the United States and their influence in the region, it being theirs? Is there a possibility of that level of movement, relationship shift?
4: I think it's going to happen. I think it's already happened. I think smart business to do business with the Israelis there, and knowing full well that you know, they're going to sell and they're going to have project the things that they're doing, and we know what their stuff does and their stuff works. I think that's just good business. Now you're creating this arms race. Eventually, you can run out. You're going to run out on both sides. You're going to run out of missiles to send and missiles to defend against. But people are not thinking about that in the short term. They're just trying to at least get a minimum level of defense set up. But again, that arms race comes when the other side decides to produce, instead of 10,000 missiles, 100,000 missiles, because no air defense system still is perfect and can't, you know, take every missile out of the sky.
3: Missiles or drones?
4: Yeah, drones are even worse. And because drones get in the gaps, drones find those places, fly low, and they fly under the radar. I mean, all the things drones can do. I'm still waiting for this, ultra cool drone swarm of 1,000 drones flying, under the radar and coordinating some level of attack in an AI environment that, they've decided to pick the target and all those kinds of things. Because the thing about those drones and the autonomous vehicles are, they don't have to go to the bathroom and they don't have to land and they don't have to get their noses, run. Their noses don't get wiped and things. All those human factors that come into play are not factored there. So, it's just, now it's going to come down to imagination and how creative our enemies can be and how creative we can be to both go on the offense with that and then defend against it.
3: Major Mike Lyons, United States Army retired military analyst. I appreciate you taking the time to be with us. More show to get to. Keep it here. This is Tony Katz today.
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3: I get heat for being somebody who favors data centers. Because people are like, why are you against America? It's just the opposite. I'm totally for America. I want America's survival and America's future. And if we're going to be a land that says no to data centers, China's going to win this fight. And we're all screwed. And everybody needs to stop thinking like Bernie Sanders and Elizabeth Warren and ask themselves why they are on that side. Tony Katz today, an absolute pleasure to be here and to be with you. I want to start where I start. I think that all of these towns and counties across the country that are engaged in AI moratoriums, data center moratoriums, I think they're all wrong. I think it is all juvenile. I think it's all emotional. That is a different conversation than whether or not every place in America is a place for a data center. On this, you and I could agree greatly. There are some cities, some towns, some municipalities, some countrysides. Now, data center is not for here. Sure, absolutely. But the idea that we would be opposed as a whole to data centers, nutty, beyond nutty. AI is here. It's not going anywhere. And it doesn't matter how many Gen Zers walk out of some graduation speech because they're opposed to the keynote speaker talking about AI. They're all using AI to do their homework. And the amount of people I hear talking about interviews where they're not capable of answering the question about the job without AI. They can't do the work without AI. The whole copy and pasting of AI answers, they don't even try to answer it for themselves. They just rely on the tech. Real issue. I'm not discussing the real issues with AI. I'm not discussing how it changes for people the future. Now, will it last? Will it hold? All these people have lost their jobs. Will they get their jobs back? Maybe, but this is part of what happens. The terminology is creative destruction. We're growing an industry. But it's more than that. And when you grow industries, things get disrupted. Disruption is the thing that makes money. Disruption is the thing that you search for as an entrepreneur to make a difference. What happens is that the AI is going to be, if you will, I'm utilizing my term here, generated somewhere. And it's us or it's China, and who do you want to be in charge? Every time we say no, China gets the opportunity to be the data center capital. And if China's controlling the data centers, China's controlling the data and what you see. And we already know this because they've been working a massive misinformation campaign on what? Data centers. Trying to get Americans to be opposed to data centers so they could win the data center battle, because that is a battle for the future, just like 5G was. I oppose moratoriums because moratoriums don't go away. They just simply remain. And it's about a lack of growth and a lack of vision. I believe the data center has to provide its own power. I believe in closed loop systems so it's not constantly using water and drying up a river, which it's not going to do. But this opposition mob mentality to data center is nonsense. It is not based on intellect. It's based on emotion. It's based on fraud. And it's based on a failure to recognize where the country needs to go, because it's here, baby, and you can't stop it. We can control it. Why don't we? So I start there. We will definitely talk more about data centers, but this is where I start. Keep it here. I'm Tony Katz. This is Tony Katz Today.
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24: I'm Sue Guzman, Fox News. The U.S. moving to increase diplomatic pressure on Iran now at the U.N. as Tehran is threatening a more threatening military stance in the Strait of Hormuz. The latest from Fox's Steve Harrington.
25: Iran says it's going to create an exclusion zone in the Strait of Hormuz. They want to control what ships enter and leave the strait. Here's the head of Iran's National Security Council.
26: Any ship that enters this area with the intention of passing through the Strait of Hormuz and is identified will be placed in our sanctions list.
25: This move by Iran comes after the U.S. hit 3 Iranian oil tankers on Saturday. The U.S. attacks were in response, retaliation for an Iranian attack. Iran tried to hit 2 U.S. warships in the region. While that attack failed with ballistic missiles, many saw it as a dangerous escalation because it was not commercial shipping being targeted, but U.S. warships.
24: Bloomberg reporting the U.S. is expected to propose a U.N. resolution demanding Iran restore access for nuclear inspections. Israel launching more airstrikes in southern Lebanon.
27: Israeli airstrikes have resulted in at least 27 people being killed over the last few days, according to Lebanese officials. During the strikes, the Israeli military also seized a ridge known as Ali al-Tahar, which sits over a large underground Hezbollah base, 6 miles from Lebanon's southern border. And Israeli officials say it must be held as Hezbollah continues to launch attacks from the area. While Lebanese officials agreed to a ceasefire with Israel in June, Hezbollah is a terrorist group separate from the Lebanese government and was not involved in that deal. Lebanon's president blames Israel for this escalation. Israel says its forces will remain inside Lebanon in a security zone until Hezbollah is totally disarmed. Jessica Rosenthal, Fox News.
24: U.S. Southern Command announcing it intercepted and sunk a floating refueling station in the Eastern Pacific that it says was assisting drug trafficking operations. The station reportedly linked to an Ecuadorian gang. 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
24: New Hampshire voters go to the polls tomorrow to decide who will face off for a Senate seat that's being vacated.
41: The most watched primaries will decide who faces off in November for the U.S. Senate seat. Democrat Jean Shaheen announced earlier this year she would give up. Democratic Congressman Chris Pappas will face off against Democratic Socialist Karishma Mansour. While on the Republican side, two former U.S. Senators, John E. Sununu and Scott Brown, will seek their party's nomination. Republican Governor Kelly Ayotte seeks a second term in office. In New Hampshire, the governor's term is 2 years, not 4. Primaries will also set the November races for both of the state's U.S. House seats. Gernal Scott, Fox News.
24: A redistricting fight in Missouri hitting the U.S. Supreme Court with a ballot deadline looming. Here's Fox's Jared Halpern.
42: Missouri Republicans are urging the U.S. Supreme Court to allow newly drawn congressional districts to go forward, while opponents are arguing to keep the map on hold. Emergency filings over the weekend come as a deadline to send mail-in ballots to military and overseas voters is set for September 19th. Missouri Supreme Court blocked the Republican-drawn map and instead ordered a voter referendum on the proposal. The proposed map would give Republicans an advantage in 7 of the state's 8 congressional districts. In Washington, Jared Halpern, Fox News.
24: Jack, you are. Land Rover announcing plans to cut 4,000 jobs globally to reduce costs and compete with Chinese electric car makers. The company hoping to achieve $2.3 billion in savings over the next 2 years. Most of the job cuts expected are in the UK, where the company employs about 34,000 people. Gas prices are up. AAA putting the nationwide average for a gallon of regular unleaded at $4.15. That is nearly a dollar more than it was at this time last year. I'm Sue Guzman. This is Fox News.
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7: This is Lee Habib, and this is Our American Stories, the show where America is the star and the American people, coming to you from the city where the West begins, Fort Worth, Texas. When World War II broke out in Europe, between 88 and 94% of Americans opposed entering the war. After all, we'd already fought in World War I. What good came of that? And also, we were an ocean away from the conflict. What threat could Hitler possibly pose? Here to share another story of a member of the 6% who disagreed is Deborah Dwork, author of Saints and Liars. Today, Deborah shares the dramatic tale of Elizabeth and Robert Dexter. Let's get into the story. Take it away, Deborah.
8: Unitarians Elizabeth and Robert Dexter took over the Unitarian Service Committee, USC, Lisbon office in August 1942, and were thus on site as a wave of undocumented refugees streamed into Portugal after the Germans swept across the demarcation line into unoccupied France in November. Seeking safety, Jews and other desperate people crossed with, Robert recalled, forged passports or none at all. They hid themselves in freight trains, vegetable carts. In fact, all sorts of devices were used. Elizabeth estimated that as many people passed the frontier from France into Spain every day in 1943 as during each month in 1941. But a very considerable number were constantly getting through to Lisbon, she reported. The Dexters had experience with undocumented refugees during their previous Lisbon stint in the summer of 1941, when the USC was the main agency to help these desperate people on the run. They soon appreciated the precariousness of their clients' lives. They realized, for instance, that simply getting married posed numerous complications. Refugees, Elizabeth observed, cannot afford to make their whereabouts a matter of public record, lest the ever-watchful Gestapo hunt them out. Involving the state bureaucracy, being born, getting married, or dying, bring extra danger. Elizabeth and Robert knew the Portuguese authorities surveilled their operations. They had developed strategies to reduce risk. They instructed their clients to destroy papers with the USC office address and to avoid going to the premises in person. They also cautioned against using the telephone, except from a booth that offered privacy. Most important, the Dexters exhorted the refugees to live as quietly and discreetly as possible. The USC would secure them a place to live. They needed to maintain a shadowy existence. Fueled by principle and passion, Elizabeth and Robert were unfazed by their clients' lack of documentation. Caring for them carried great risk, absorbed a lot of time, and claimed a significant portion of the Lisbon office budget. However, the Dexters held, they were the people in the most desperate need, and often the most worthwhile. The USC did not aspire to mass emigration initiatives. More did not inspire them. Their key criteria were, as they said, distinction of the refugee in such fields as science, art, literature, social work, politics, religion, and the danger to which the refugee is exposed. There were times, Elizabeth recalled, when they were cracking down on everybody, when they'd watch our office and see if any illegals came in. Danger lurked for the USC operatives and for those on the run. Maintaining illegal refugees was not Elizabeth and Robert Dexter's sole clandestine activity. At age 56, they were agents for the Office of Strategic Services, the OSS, the predecessor of the CIA. Philanthropic relief operatives were well placed to gather information, and they sought to use the USC to gain an intelligence foothold in Europe, with the Dexters, among others, serving as informants. Like several of their Unitarian colleagues, Elizabeth and Robert understood that the USC, as a philanthropic organization, could gain information from people and entree into places closed to government operatives. Indeed, the USC promoted the advantages of their delegates working as spies for the government. As William Emerson, USC president, explained to Assistant Secretary of State Breckinridge Long, it should be pointed out that American relief workers are able to gather a great deal of important information. By American relief workers, he meant Unitarian relief workers. They had never been neutral.
7: And a terrific job on the production, editing, and storytelling by our own Reagan Habib and Monty Montgomery. And a special thanks to Deborah Dwork for her contribution in this series from her book, Saints and Liars. Pick it up, you will not put it down. It's people mostly acting on the religious and or Christian conscience. And though those folks were illegal who were flooding over those borders, they were going to be murdered. This is where so many volunteers, like Elizabeth and Robert Dexter, entered into the danger zone to save people from Nazi totalitarianism. The story of Elizabeth and Robert Dexter here on Our American Stories. Lee Habib here again. Our American Stories tries to tell the stories of America's past and present to Americans. And we want to hear your stories too. 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
7: American Stories. The story of April 14th, 1865 often plays out like this. John Wilkes Booth and his accomplices solely planned and then attempted to decapitate the U.S. government following the surrender of Robert E. Lee at Appomattox in a desperate attempt to save the Confederacy. The real story is more complicated than that, though to understand what happened earlier, we need to understand what happened later in American history. Here to tell the story is the best-selling author of The Unvanquished, Patrick K. O'Donnell. Let's get into the story.
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16: We shall fight in the hills. We shall never surrender.
17: In the summer of 1940, the Axis powers are really on a roll, steamrolling the planet, and their shadow warfare capabilities, specifically with special operations forces, are incredibly effective. The United States doesn't have a large standing army. It's tiny, and it has no special operations forces or intelligence organization. And it's the special operations component that while Bill Donovan in particular focuses in on, he knows that having some sort of a commando type group that can act on intelligence that's gathered from spies is an important part of the shadow warfare. He kind of pioneers a combined arms of shadow warfare where they look at it in its totality. It's intelligence collecting, it's propaganda, but it's also operatives, special forces as we know today, that were a very big focus. And what we find in American history is we develop things and then we lose them. It's almost like a sine curve. And the United States has a very rich history in special operations, going back all the way to the 1680s and Benjamin Church and forces that would range and attack Native Americans because they had to fight in a regular manner. But in 1941, there was no special operations forces. So Donovan had to look back at something. And he looked back at our first modern war, the American Civil War. And he specifically looked back at three groups born in this cauldron where through the compression of war, they had to find unique ways to fight back, and they fought back irregularly through special operations. One was Mosby's Rangers of the 43rd Battalion, which is in Virginia. And these were men that were mounted on horses that attacked Union wagon trains, captured bridges. And, you know, most importantly, they tied down through their irregular warfare tens of thousands of Union soldiers because they were constantly harassing the supply lines and causing trouble. It's John Singleton Mosby who develops much of, you know, modern irregular warfare. And there needed to be a force to counteract that. And that is the Jesse Scouts. They are the first counterinsurgency unit in the United States Army. They go after partisans like Mosby. They also lead the federal armies. They could get out front and they could gather intelligence on the enemy. They'd find the weak points. They'd communicate messages between the lines. They also went after high-value targets. They went after the South's most dangerous men. They wear the uniform of their enemy. They wear Confederate uniforms, which is an incredibly dangerous thing to do because if you're caught, you're considered a spy and you can be executed immediately. And many of these men would die. And that leads to the third group, the Confederate Secret Service. They were very good at developing spy gadgets, such as time bombs, to developing underwater torpedoes, to developing landmines, but they were also the masters of propaganda. One thing after another that we see in today's modern world. And it's no wonder that Donovan pens a letter to President Roosevelt that says that we need to go back to our older ways, our traditions of the Scouts, Rangers, and the Secret Service, which is filled with lessons learned that the OSS eventually in 1942, when it's rebranded from the Coordinator of Information to the OSS, utilizes these tactics and techniques. And we see them today in the U.S. Army, Green Berets, and later in the CIA as well. Confederate Secret Service is this very nebulous organization that's opaque. And it's deliberately so. It consists of men and women that were in different departments. They had an area that was devoted to spies, for instance. And they had a department that was geared towards gadgets. This is the torpedo department. It was run mainly by the Raines brothers. They were called the Bomb Brothers because they specialized in blowing things up. One Raines brother built the Augusta Arsenal. One of the few public works projects that the Confederacy undertook. It's a massive gunpowder works, and it was really a modern miracle. The Confederate armies were pretty well supplied even at the end of the war. And the other brother was involved in the Confederate Secret Service building gadgets, kind of like the Q's laboratory. And he built everything from time bombs that were small. Like, for instance, this is not a time bomb per se, but he built a small lump of coal that was hollowed out. And within the cavity, they placed gunpowder. And this little harmless piece of coal would then be given to operatives. And they'd go up to a steamboat
4: And they would just pitch it near the boiler room where the rest of the coal was, and nobody would know any better. And, you know, one of the boiler tenders would shovel that lump of coal in with another shovel full of real coal. And before you know it, the boiler and the entire steam blew up, and, you know, hundreds of lives would be lost. They also had a diplomatic section that worked with foreign powers to influence them to change the course of the war. And in the spring of 1864, Jefferson Davis sent several men on a steamship to run the blockade from South Carolina through the Atlantic up to Canada. They were carrying certificates worth several million dollars in gold. And they make their way to the St. Lawrence Hotel in Montreal. And let me sort of set the stage here. This place is fascinating. The St. Lawrence is one of the best hotels in the area. It's opulent, but it serves mint juleps year-round to cater to the Confederates that are either expatriates, Confederate prisoners of war that somehow escaped from the North. To men like these guys, they set up a node or a branch of the Confederate Secret Service in Canada because it's a neutral area, but also as Canada is also somewhat friendly to the Confederacy because it's in their interest. Britain and France loves the idea of a divided United States because it's easier to control and contain. And these guys set up shop there. And their main job is to influence anybody that'll take the side of the Confederacy, because they see that the North has a massive superiority in numbers. But if they can change things diplomatically, either getting France or England on the side of the Confederacy or changing things internally through the Democrat Party, influencing the election of 1864 that would be favorable to the South, that's what they're there for. And they're very effective.

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1: 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And all of this noise about what the Fed is doing, what's inflation doing, let's really peel the onion back and look at what are the things that we can be doing to take the worry and the stress out of your retirement.
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12: News, I'm Ted Lindner. More U.S. strikes this weekend in retaliation for an Iranian attack on Saturday.
13: American attack aircraft opened fire on 3 Iranian oil tankers, disabling 2, sinking 1. Energy Secretary Chris Wright says more oil is now moving through the Strait of Hormuz, including 18 million barrels over a 24-hour period last week, but admitted the average is lower than that.
12: Fox's Lucas Tomlinson. The investigation continues in Miami after a deadly cargo plane crash Sunday that killed at least 5 people.
14: We were able to recover the flight data recorder and the cockpit voice recorder that is going back to the NTSB.
12: That's NTSB Chair Jennifer Homendy. That jet was operated for Amazon by 21 Air Cargo. 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
3: The surface ship to basically say that they were quote unquote mission specialists, but I believe the last group of them were paying up to $250,000 per head for a trip to the wreck.
4: Oh my gosh.
3: Yeah, very substantial amount of money.
4: Wow. That's incredible. Just to see the Titanic?
3: Well, and let me say this, like Titanic has been an important object of my historical work and then of my co-authors for years. It's something I'm very interested in and passionate about, but I would not spend that kind of money to do that. I just don't see why that would be worth it.
4: I agree. Stay with us, Tad. We're going to take a short break, but we'll be back with more. Tad Fitch with us as we talk about the submersible called Titan. We'll also get into the Titanic later on, and we'll take calls with Tad next hour here on Coast to Coast AM.
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3: News, I'm Ted Lindner. More U.S. strikes this weekend in retaliation for an Iranian attack on Saturday.
4: American attack aircraft opened fire on three Iranian oil tankers, disabling two, sinking one. Energy Secretary Chris Wright says more oil is now moving through the Strait of Hormuz, including 18 million barrels over a 24-hour period last week, but admitted the average is lower than that.
3: Fox's Lucas Tomlinson. The investigation continues in Miami after a deadly cargo plane crashed Sunday that killed at least five people.
5: We were able to recover the flight data recorder and the cockpit voice recorder that is going back to the NTSB.
3: That's NTSB Chair Jennifer Homendy. That jet was operated for Amazon by 21 Air Cargo. 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
10: Some people say a man is made out of mud. Poor man's made out of muscle and blood and skin and bones, a mind that's weak and a back that's

0: We are here with Joe Paterup of Belmont Capital Advisors and host of Retirement for Living every weekend right here, talking about setting goals for yourself, but the importance of acting upon those goals.
1: That's exactly what it is. So many people say they're going to do something, but it ends there. We can all set goals and have different priorities, but you know, when you set a goal, and this is what you want to do, like retirement or buying that beach house, whatever that is for you, we have to take action. Give us a ring, 704-946-7000. We don't know what action steps you need to take. That's why we develop a plan. But I can tell you this, nothing is going to happen unless you give us a ring.
0: And again, that number is 704-946-7000. 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
1: News. I'm Ted Linder. The investigation continues in Miami after a deadly cargo plane crash on Sunday that killed at least five people.
2: We were able to recover the flight data recorder and the cockpit voice recorder that is going back to the NTSB.
1: It's NTSB Chair Mindy. That jet was operated for Amazon by 21 Air Cargo. And this Friday marks the 25th anniversary of the September 11 terror attacks. President Trump on Fox Sunday visiting Ground Zero in the aftermath.
3: And I went down there very shortly thereafter, the following day. You couldn't go down the same day, but like the following day, very, very quickly afterwards. And we worked long and hard, but it was just so terrible and so hopeless.
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9: Threats from Iran. I'm Ted Lindner, Fox News. Iran announcing it's creating an exclusion zone outside the Strait of Hormuz.
10: Not many details so far in this so-called exclusion zone that Iranian officials say they're going to create to really control shipping in the Strait of Hormuz. It comes right after the U.S. attacked and hit three Iranian oil tankers, sinking one of them. Now, the parliament speaker of Iran boasted that Iran will continue to be able to retaliate against the U.S. He said it's simple. The oil and gas production chain here is sprawling, accessible, and exposed. Strike our assets and you get struck. The real question remains, how long is Iran's economy going to be able to maintain on a war footing?
9: Fox's Steve Harrigan. Meantime, Israeli airstrikes continue to bombard southern Lebanon, targeting Iranian-backed militants.
11: Israeli airstrikes have resulted in at least 27 people being killed over the last few days, according to Lebanese officials. During the strikes, the Israeli military also seized a ridge known as Ali al-Tahar, which sits over a large underground Hezbollah base, 6 miles from Lebanon's southern border. And Israeli officials say it must be held as Hezbollah continues to launch attacks from the area. While Lebanese officials agreed to a ceasefire with Israel in June, Hezbollah is a terrorist group separate from the Lebanese government and was not involved in that deal. Lebanon's president blames Israel for this escalation. Israel says its forces will remain inside Lebanon in a security zone until Hezbollah is totally disarmed. Jessica Rosenthal, Fox News.
9: Houthi rebels in Yemen accusing Saudi Arabia of striking a prison in the country's north. Seven are dead, including a child. And U.S. forces have intercepted and sunk a floating refueling vessel in the Eastern Pacific, according to Southern Command. Officials say the vessel was supporting illegal drug trafficking operations and was linked to an Ecuadorian gang. Southern Command saying the operation is part of an effort to disrupt drug trafficking networks across the Western Hemisphere. 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
15: Temperatures being 30 degrees above average.
12: 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Just click listen, then swipe right and hear the latest news updates on your time. 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
9: New Hampshire voters go to the polls today to decide who will face off for a Senate seat that's being vacated. Fox's Grinnell Scott with more.
7: The most watched primaries will decide who faces off in November for the U.S. Senate seat Democrat Jean Shaheen announced earlier this year she would give up. Democratic Congressman Chris Pappas will face off against Democratic Socialist Karishma Mansour, while on the Republican side, two former U.S. Senators, John E. Sununu and Scott Brown, will seek their party's nomination. Republican Governor Kelly Ayotte seeks a second term in office. In New Hampshire, the governor's term is 2 years, not four. Primaries will also set the November races for both of the state's U.S. House seats. Grinnell Scott, Fox News.
9: A redistricting fight in Missouri hits the U.S. Supreme Court with a ballot deadline looming. Fox's Jared Halpern with more.
16: Missouri Republicans are urging the U.S. Supreme Court to allow newly drawn congressional districts to go forward, while opponents are arguing to keep the map on hold. Emergency filings over the weekend come as a deadline to send mail-in ballots to military and overseas voters is set for September 19th. Missouri Supreme Court blocked the Republican-drawn map and instead ordered a voter referendum on the proposal. The proposed map would give Republicans an advantage in seven of the state's eight congressional districts. In Washington, Jared Halpern, Fox News.
9: And gas prices up year over year as many Americans are wrapping up their Labor Day weekend. AAA puts the nationwide average this weekend for a gallon of regular at $4.15. That's nearly a dollar more than the average this time a year ago, Labor Day weekend 2025. The price spike is largely blamed this year on the conflict with Iran. I'm Ted Lindner, and this is Fox News.
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1: 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And all of this noise about what the Fed is doing, what's inflation doing, let's really peel the onion back and look at what are the things that we can be doing to take the worry and the stress out of your retirement.
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0: Hey, Charlotte, it's time for the 7th annual WBT Little Heroes Blood Drive, presented by Jiffy Lube. 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
1: Sue Guzman, Houthi rebels launching attacks at oil facilities in Saudi Arabia, causing fires and injuring at least 73 civilians. Latest escalation between the Iranian-backed rebels and a key U.S. ally. Hurricane Lowell barreling toward Hawaii is expected to make a close pass by the state's western islands.
2: A hurricane warning is in effect for Kauai County. That means hurricane conditions are expected on Kauai or the nearby islands later tonight. The peak impacts are due around midnight Hawaii time.
1: And that's Fox Weather's Brian Norcross. Officials with an update on the cargo plane crash in Miami that left five dead.
3: We were able to recover the flight data recorder and the cockpit voice recorder that is going back to the NTSB.
1: Chair Jennifer Homendy, America's listening to Fox News.
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10: In place. I'm Sue Guzman, Fox News. Canada's new tariffs on nearly $28 billion worth of U.S. products are now in effect.
11: After renewed trade talks fell apart with Canada, the Trump administration announced additional tariffs on more than $20 billion worth of goods. Canadian officials then announced retaliatory tariffs ranging from 15 to 50% on everything from dairy to furniture, aluminum, tools, sewing equipment, makeup, stoves, radiators, prefabricated structures, and more. Prime Minister Mark Carney said last week when the Trump administration stops throwing shade and doing memes, talks can resume. President Trump responded,
12: "They need us. We don't need them. They've taken advantage of us for years, and it's time to stop."
11: Maine Senator Susan Collins says she's asked the administration to consider some exemptions to some of the tariffs to help small businesses. Jessica Rosenthal, Fox News.
10: Authorities say a wave of attacks by the Iranian-backed Houthis in Saudi Arabia has left 73 civilians wounded. Spokesman for the Saudi-led coalition fighting in Yemen said the rebels have targeted civilian and economic facilities in several Saudi cities, along with Saudi oil facilities and tankers in the Red Sea. Tehran towing a more threatening military stance in the Strait of Hormuz.
13: Iran says it's going to create an exclusion zone in the Strait of Hormuz. They want to control what ships enter and leave the strait. Here's the head of Iran's National Security Council.
14: Any ship that enters this area with the intention of passing through the Strait of Hormuz and is identified will be placed in our sanctions list.
13: This move by Iran comes after the U.S. hit three Iranian oil tankers on Saturday. The U.S. attacks were in response, retaliation for an Iranian attack. Iran tried to hit two U.S. warships in the region. While that attack failed with ballistic missiles, many saw it as a dangerous escalation because it was not commercial shipping being targeted, but U.S. warships.
10: Fox's Steve Harrigan. 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
10: New Hampshire voters head to the polls today to decide who will face off for a Senate seat that's being vacated. Here's Fox's Grinnell Scott.
0: The most watched primaries will decide who faces off in November for the U.S. Senate seat Democrat Jean Shaheen announced earlier this year she would give up. Democratic Congressman Chris Pappas will face off against Democratic Socialist Karishma Mansour, while on the Republican side, two former U.S. Senators, John E. Sununu and Scott Brown, will seek their party's nomination. Republican Governor Kelly Ayotte seeks a second term in office. In New Hampshire, the governor's term is 2 years, not four. Primaries will also set the November races for both of the state's U.S. House seats. Grinnell Scott, Fox News.
10: Hawaii bracing for Hurricane Lola.
8: We are very concerned now because the track has shifted a little to the right, to the east. So that puts us now in a hurricane warning here on Kauai and Niihau. And that means we could get hurricane force wind gusts up here of 75 miles an hour. We're going to get blasted here later tonight. Satellite presentation, it is slowly weakening now down to 115, low end Cat 3, expected to come by here as a Cat 2, but still with enough ferocity that we get those winds and certainly rainfall totals on the mountaintops will end up being 12 to 15 inches. Also, the surge, they increased the surge forecast 2 to 4 feet. Everybody is waiting for it. They're preparing, and it still doesn't look like it's going to make landfall or be a direct hit.
10: Fox Weather's Mike Seidel reporting in Alex Gibney's new documentary, Musk, making its premiere at the Venice Film Festival. The nearly four-hour-long film explores the power and influence of the world's richest man. The trailer for the movie calls the entrepreneur possibly the greatest living inventor, a real-life Iron Man, and a man who has lost his mind. The film is expected to hit U.S. cinemas on October 16th. I'm Sue Guzman. This is Fox News.
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21: They give it to Jim Pickle up the middle, and now he's going to go to the house. The ball is loose on the ground, or he'll jump on it.
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21: Hall, hesitation at first. He's at the 10. Hall, 5, Hall to the end zone. Hall pinballs his way in for 6.
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3: I'm Ted Linder. The investigation continues in Miami after that deadly cargo plane crash Sunday killed at least five people.
4: We were able to recover the flight data recorder and the cockpit voice recorder that is going back to the NTSB.
3: The plane overshooting the runway when it crashed. NTSB Chair Jennifer Homendy there. The jet was operated for Amazon by 21 Air Cargo. And Special Envoy Steve Witkoff and Jared Kushner visiting Russia and Ukraine this weekend in a bid to restart negotiations.
5: President Trump's envoys Steve Witkoff and Jared Kushner returning from a trip that started in Moscow and continued into Ukraine. The envoys say they had, quote, meaningful discussions in Kyiv about Ukraine peace talks. It's their latest push to end more than 4.5 years of Russia's full-scale invasion.
3: Fox's Marion Rafferty. 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
15: Steve the Lib says, Pete, anyone still pledging their allegiance to Donald Trump cannot be taken seriously. This means you, bud. I mean, look, that's fair. I do start the program off every single day with my pledge of allegiance to Donald Trump. I do that. I mean, I don't do it on the air, so nobody really hears it. But Steve knows. It's right. Hank says, how did Steve know that I, too, pledge allegiance to Donald Trump every morning before I...

0: start work. Oh, no. Steve knows us. See? Steve has this idea in his head, and it is real to Steve. It is real to him. That's all he needs to know, is that he thought of something, and he is projecting it onto you, and that makes it true.
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6: Bill O'Reilly here, and I'm warming up. 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
7: 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On this Tuesday, it's easy to figure out why many members of the Trump administration continue to give access to Fox News. It's well watched by conservatives and generous to the president's men and women. Social media outlets will soon pass FNC's reach, but it will remain a comfort zone for the right. Nothing wrong with that when you consider that the other television news outfits are all committed left. The Trump administration is the most press accessible in history. I guess the Trumpsters hope to persuade. Long shot. And you can imagine President Biden speaking with the opposition. Very rarely happens. Getting specific, I don't understand the Jake Tapper thing. CNN loathes Mr. Trump, and Tapper is right on board with that. He is deeply enmeshed in the gotcha game, so why bother with him? I'm not getting this at all. 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
8: Good Tuesday morning. Boomer Von Cannon, WBT Traffic. Officials on the scene of an incident which occurred earlier. Idlewild Road, just west of Harris Boulevard on Idlewild. Watch for the blue lights in the area. The interstates and major thoroughfares are in great shape this morning. So far, no major delays, and we're not seeing construction holding up traffic as well. Your drive time, 77 southbound from Mooresville, exit 36 to Uptown John Beck Freeway, exit 9, just under 26 minutes. Boomer Von Cannon, WBT Traffic. Now with the latest in sports, WBT Sports Director Jim Zoki.
9: College football last night, number 19 SMU over Florida State in the ACC, 27-24. A game that was delayed for nearly 2 hours by a power outage. Quarterback Kevin Jennings threw for 430 yards, three touchdowns, two interceptions, and led the winning field goal drive with 21 seconds left to play. Panthers host the Chicago Bears in their regular season opener coming up on Sunday. Yesterday, running back Jonathan Brooks continued to do only side work as he deals with soreness. Tight end Darren Waller says he expects to play in the game after joining the team during the preseason. NFL regular season kicks off tomorrow with a Super Bowl rematch of the New England Patriots at the Seattle Seahawks. Patriots yesterday making Christian Gonzalez the highest paid cornerback in NFL history with a 4-year, $135 million extension. Atlanta Falcons will start Tua Tagovailoa at quarterback for their opener versus Pittsburgh. New York Giants release wide receiver Darius Slayton after 7 years with the team. Baseball was the Phillies over the Braves, 1-0. Atlanta held the two hits in the game. Brewers edged the Cubs 4-3, and the Orioles snap a six-game losing streak, beating Cleveland 6-4. Jim Zoki, WBT Sports.
8: Your WBT forecast today, Tuesday, September 8th, Carolina sunshine, 85. Tonight, clear. The overnight, 65. Tomorrow, sunny, 89. Now, Gastonia, 66. Concord, 66. And the Queen City, 67 at WBT.

0: 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I'm Nick Craig. Good morning to you. On Friday, the North Carolina State Board of Elections voted 3-2 along party lines during a meeting to approve revised numbered memos guiding county election officials on how to handle the return of absentee ballots. Those absentee ballots were sent out around noon on Friday. That vote came as those county boards were going through the process of sending out those absentee ballots, North Carolina having the longest absentee by mail balloting period in the United States. The numbered memo deals with the governing absentee ballot deficiencies, the cure process, spoil and reissue procedures, and the in-person return of absentee ballots. The biggest thing from that meeting that is getting attention across North Carolina is dealing with unsealed envelopes under one of the memos, again, voted 3-2 party line by the State Board of Election on Friday. County officials in North Carolina now must disqualify any mail-in ballot returned in an unsealed envelope. For example, if an outer envelope is sealed but an inner envelope is unsealed, the vote will not count in an attempt to provide election integrity measures. Adam Steele, Associate General Counsel for the North Carolina State Board of Elections, said that state law requires the board to provide counties, all 100, with procedural safeguards for processing returned absentee ballots. And the law says that the board can do that by either instruction or through the rulemaking process. While a lot of media reports across North Carolina indicate that these rules are brand new, the board had already issued a revised ruling in February saying some of the guidance of the memos needed to be changed. The board adopted the rules back in July, and they were approved unanimously by the Rules Review Commission last month. However, due to 10 objections that were received to the rules, predominantly by left-wing groups in North Carolina, it triggered those rules to go through legislative review, which delayed the effective date. However, according to Steele, procedural safeguards still need to be put in place for county boards, and those boards still need to have that guidance. Democrat member in Siobhan Millen remarked that the current board is more fond of rules than numbered memos and that the rules process has some hurdles. As she said during the Friday meeting, we're doing an end run around the process that we said we wanted to do in revising the numbered memos. Fellow Democrat member Jeff Carman was in agreement with her, saying, "Member Millen, you stole my thunder. That was the point that I have struggled with. You are absolutely correct with everything you have said previously, and so I'm shocked that we're going to go with the rule process, and because the rule process isn't working according to the perceived plan, now we're going to go back to a numbered memo. So if you're going to go back to a memo, what are we doing here?" Millen stated that while some of it is putting the numbered memos in alignment with the rules, some of it is sneaking in a whole new process about spoiling and reissues and changes that were kept from the public until early Friday morning. Millen said during the meeting, the legislature has clarified that their recent legislation that goes into effect January the 1st, 2027, but we're saying let's get a jump start on what the legislature requires and put in a numbered memo. And by the way, this all was public on our website at 7:09 Friday morning. What memos are we talking about that did not reach the public until 7 o'clock this morning? I do not understand the need for secrecy. She would later ask what the point was for legislative review if the board was going to just, quote, rubber stamp the changes. However, Brian Levecki, chief of staff for the North Carolina State Board of Elections, did point out that if the General Assembly does nothing after 45 days at their next regular session, the reviews automatically become permanent anyway. As Republican member and Secretary Stacey Foragers commented that after serving on the board with both Millen and Jeff Carman for a number of years, he was, quote, somewhat amused that they said that a legislative review needed to be done before any action was taken, as this meeting, which didn't last all that long, about 30 minutes or so, was very pointed at some periods of time. Member Ager said, Mr. Chair, previous to this, the board, and previous to you becoming the chair, there was no attempt to utilize a rules process with the Rules Review Commission, and everything we did was by numbered memos. Now, we've come a long way with that because it just started as executive fiat by the executive director and has gone to this board. But I would remind my colleagues that we received a declaratory ruling request. Ultimately, we have to revisit that. We made a decision on that, and we gave updated guidance on what that means under that ruling. We drafted a set of those rules that do reflect our decision in the ruling, and those passed this board. Eggers said that the numbered memos and former rules both have a role that the updated memo would provide consistency between state law and the board's previous rulings, and that the permanent rules that would go on to be adopted by the Review Rules Commission. He also added that while he anticipates the memos to become the permanent rules, he stressed that the rules will not change what voters experience when casting their ballots, and that the numbered memos are simply updated guidance for the local county board of elections, something that board director Sam Hayes talked about in a press conference held Thursday of last week. Republican member Angela Hawkins added that counties would have needed detailed guidance even if the permanent rules had already taken effect, because the rules themselves do not spell out the procedural process that election workers must follow in the process of carrying out absentee by mail voting, with board member Millen continuing to argue against the action, saying that contrary to what Hayes said at the press conference and what Ager said, the action does in fact affect voters. Millen, in a passionate plea, said, "It may not affect you as you're filling it out, but it affects whether or not your ballot counts, and that's huge. So to say that this is just a process thing is incorrect. I think people do care not just whether they sent a ballot in, but whether it ended up counting. And so what the main dispute to me is whether or not you send the ballot back in the inner envelope, and if you don't seal it, but you seal the outer envelope, whether they will count it was pretty much automatically before. But now that is not going to be the case. We're going to spoil it and return it, questioning how many people that affects." Hawkins responded to Millen, stating that the decision to seal the ballots in the container return envelope was in fact made by the North Carolina General Assembly and will in fact become law January the 1st, 2027, and what is stated in the law about who brings the ballots back to a county board of election office. With Hawkins saying, "All we're doing is following what is in general statute. We don't make the law here. Our job is to put in the format that our counties and our directors and our staff across the state follow and the citizens can understand. That's our job, and we've already litigated that and talked about all of those issues in the rules. I don't understand why we're still discussing the merits or reasons as to why what we did in the month of July." Board member Eggers also added that the delivery of ballots, that is a ballot security issue to make sure that voters' will and intent is being followed. One of the other rules that were discussed and voted on 3-2 did deal with who is actually allowed to return an absentee by mail ballot. Hayes once again reiterated a few points from Thursday's press conference, including that there is no longer a post-election day grace period for absentee ballots, which has been the case now for the past couple of election cycles, and they must be in the hands of County Board of Election officials by 7:30 p.m. on Election Day. That is November the 3rd. Any ballots that are received later than that period of time will not count. He also encouraged voters to mail ballots back as early as possible, use an in-person early voting site to return them, or take them to the County Board of Elections on Election Day if they are concerned about mail delivery. If people are concerned about the new process, they can visit the board's website and find a voting tab that explains the absentee ballot process, including a couple of videos associated alongside that. The state of North Carolina also incorporates what is called ballot tracks, BALLOTTRAX, a process which allows you as somebody that votes by absentee by mail to determine whether your ballot was received by your local county board of election. The absentee process is now on here in North Carolina. The governor not happy with the meeting with the state board of election on Friday, taking to social media saying, "Today the state board of elections approved new ways for mail-in ballots to be rejected on technicalities. including changes that have been put on hold by state law after I joined a number of other North Carolinians in objecting to them. The state's board decision is a slap in the face to voters who stood up to these changes and a blanket way to circumvent the law. North Carolina voters deserve transparency in their elections, not last-minute workarounds that could keep their voice from counting. I will continue to stand up for voters' access to the ballot box. It's pretty plain and simple. If you are going to be voting by voting absentee by mail, you will be required to seal all of the envelopes, both the inner and outer envelope, to make sure that your ballot counts. We will have continuing coverage of the absentee by mail period. Only 10 votes have been cast in North Carolina thus far, with ballots going out noon on Friday. We will be keeping a very close eye on that as we continue this sprint towards the November the 3rd midterm election. We'll be chatting with folks like Dr. Andy Jackson and other members of the John Locke Foundation and Carolina Journal team frequently over the next couple of weeks as we watch this process play out. More discussions of these rules over on our website this morning, carolinajournal.com. Look for the story with the headline, NCSBE approves new absentee ballot guidance in 3-2 vote. It's now 5:16 on the Carolina Journal News Hour, Charlotte's FM News Talk, 107.9 FM, WBT from the Charlotte Eye, Ear, Nose, and Throat Traffic Center. 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Here's a look at your Tuesday morning commute with Boomer Von Cannon.
1: Hey, thank you, Nick. Good Tuesday morning. As you get up and at them, no problems along the interstate. 77, 85, 485 moving, delay-free, and pretty much at posted speed. Construction scheduled to continue today along Shopton Road between Sandy Porter Road and Beam Road. So you may want to consider Arrowwood Road as an alternate for this stretch of Shopton throughout the day. Boomer Von Cannon, WBT Traffic.
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1: Your WBT forecast. Today, Tuesday, September 8th, Carolina sunshine and 85 for the high this afternoon. Tonight cleared, the overnight 65. And tomorrow sunny, just a little warmer with high bumping up to 89. Right now it's Huntersville 66, Fort Mill 66, Queen City 68 at WBT.
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0: 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North Carolina Medicaid recorded more than $47 million in claims for GLP-1 medications used for weight loss in June alone, covering more than 34,000 beneficiaries, with state health plan officials meanwhile saying that the same medication remains too expensive to cover for those likely teachers and other state employees. The two state-administered health programs have taken different approaches to the increasingly popular weight loss drugs since 2024, with North Carolina Medicaid continuing to provide coverage while the state health plan seeks to restore a benefit that it had to eliminate more than 2 years ago simply because of the cost. According to the North Carolina Department of Health and Human Services, 34,524 Medicaid beneficiaries had GLP-1 claims for weight loss in June, totaling a whopping $74.8 million, an average of $1,384 per beneficiary for the month. Those beneficiaries represented roughly 1.1% of the more than 3.1 million North Carolinians covered by Medicaid. But the nearly $48 million figure is not what North Carolina ultimately paid. NCDHHS told the Carolina Journal last week that the amount represents total claims before federal Medicaid matching funds and drug manufacturer rebates are applied. The department said that the rebates are significant, but their amounts are not publicly available, so it is not immediately clear, at least according to details and data from Health and Human Services, how much North Carolinians are actually paying. That financing structure is one of the distances between Medicaid and the state health plan. The state health plan provides coverage for more than 750,000 teachers, state employees, retirees, and their dependents. For the state health plan, current prices remain a barrier to restoring the weight loss coverage. According to Loretta Beniti, a spokesperson for the state treasurer's office, who is responsible for the health plan, notes, the state health plan continues to monitor the GLP-1 market and explore opportunities to secure more sustainable pricing. However, current prices remain unaffordable given the plan's financial condition. This all started back in 2024. The State Health Plan of Board of Trustees voted in January of 2024 to end coverage of the GLP-1 medications when prescribed for weight loss. At the time, more than 23,000 plan members were using the medications at a net cost of more than $800 per member per month after rebates when it was all said and done. Plan officials projected spending on the drugs would exceed $170 million in 2024 and surpass over $1 billion over the following 6 years if the coverage continued. 4 months after the state health plan stopped paying for the medication, Medicaid itself moved in the opposite direction and expanded coverage. North Carolina Medicaid added coverage of FDA-approved obesity medications in August of 2024, with the Department of Health and Human Services telling Carolina Journal the decision was intended to support improved health outcomes, prevention care, and potential long-term cost savings. The coverage includes the popular GLP-1s like a Wegovy and Zepbound, which are subject to Medicaid's clinical and prior authorization requirements. Medicaid's coverage, however, has not been interrupted. The North Carolina Department of Health and Human Services announced in September of 2025 that it would discontinue coverage of GLP-1s solely for the treatment of obesity beginning October the 1st of last year, citing a shortfall of state funding for the Medicaid program. Coverage continued when the medications were prescribed for other issues, including diabetes and certain cardiovascular conditions. However, this cutoff was short-lived, ending in less than 3 months under a directive from Governor Josh Stein in 2025. The North Carolina Department of Health and Human Services restored Medicaid's obesity coverage effective December the 12th of last year, returning to the criteria that existed before the October cutoff. DHHS told Carolina Journal the weight loss benefit would be restored alongside the reversal of broader Medicaid provider rate cuts imposed during the state's funding dispute. The department said it continues to view the medications as potentially producing health and financial benefits over time, with State Treasurer Brad Briner, who took office in January of 2025, who also chairs the State Health Plan Board of Trustees, says that he supports bringing back some weight loss GLP-1 coverage, but on a narrower, less expensive term than the benefits that ended in 2024. Briner previously sought roughly $100 million to provide coverage to an estimated 14,000 state health plan members considered at the greatest health risk, using a body mass index of 38 or higher as a threshold. A Senate budget proposal in 2025 included an additional $25 million towards restoring limited coverage, while a House proposal included no funding. By May of this year, Briner said that he did not expect lawmakers to provide that roughly $100 million that he had sought, and well, he was in fact correct with that. The final state budget signed by Governor Stein in July does not include any sort of provision specifically restoring GLP-1 weight loss coverage for members that take advantage of the state health plan here in North Carolina, as the plan has intended to pursue another route to potentially restore the benefits to those teachers and state employees. In October, the 2025 agreement with pharmacy benefit manager CVS Caremark gave the state health plan the ability to negotiate directly with GLP-1 manufacturers to secure lower prices and potentially restore the weight loss drugs coverage. However, to this point, those efforts have not yet produced a price that the state health plan considers affordable or, frankly, that they can pay for. According to Loretta Beniti, she says the plan hopes to restore some level of coverage for GLP-1 medications for weight loss in the future, but its immediate priority is addressing the funding deficit and improving its long-term financial stability. All of this before expanding benefits, the plan must first place itself on a more sustainable financial path. The state health plan does continue to cover GLP-1 medications for members diagnosed with diabetes, even as Medicaid continues to

0: major topic of discussion over the last couple of months. The Medicaid overrun funding package, which was enacted in April of this year, requires the Division of Health Benefits to develop a broader Medicaid cost saving and efficiency plan. The law specifically directs the department to grant Medicaid managed care plans greater flexibility in controlling the use of GLP-1 medications for weight loss. It calls for mandatory participation in nutrition, weight loss, and lifestyle management programs as part of the efforts for those that want to take advantage of those GLP-1s. With the Health and Human Services will be required to submit a plan to the Joint Legislative Oversight Committee on Medicaid and the General Assembly's Fiscal Research Division. That is due October the 1st of this year, with the law noting that no implementations will happen before July the 1st of 2027. The department told the Carolina Journal in an emailed statement, NCDHHS continues to review and evaluate long-term cost savings and utilization controls for GLP-1 medications prescribed for weight loss coverage by NC Medicaid. And we will continue working with lawmakers to ensure efforts protect and strengthen access to care for all North Carolinians. To push for additional GLP-1 controls come as lawmakers are already confronting broader growth in North Carolina's Medicaid program that has exploded over the last couple of years and the rising costs accompanying it. The state's newly enacted state budget authorizes nearly $41.6 billion in total Medicaid spending for the current fiscal year, including federal funding, state appropriations, provider assessments, and other receipts. That is up from $21.6 billion just 4 years ago, a whopping 93% increase in that period of time. The state's share has also grown substantially. General fund support for Medicaid has increased from $4.71 billion 4 years ago to now more than $7.46 billion this year, a roughly 58% increase, with Medicaid now accounting for nearly 22% of the general fund compared to 16% just a decade ago. We will continue to watch these healthcare fights that take place here in the state of North Carolina. Continuing coverage of this over on our website this morning, carolinajournal.com. Look for the story with the headline, NC Medicaid State Health Plan Strategies Diverge on GLP-1 Coverage. It's now 5:32 on the Carolina Journal News Hour, Charlotte's FM News Talk, 107.9 FM, WBT, from the Charlotte Eye, Ear, Nose, and Throat Traffic Center. 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Another look at your Tuesday morning commute with Boomer Von Cannon.
1: All right, Nick. Thank you, my man. Up and at 'em on the Tuesday morning. You're in pretty good shape on the interstate. 77, 85, 45, moving well at posted speed. Light volume of traffic to this point. You're in really good shape. Construction scheduled throughout the day on Prosperity Church Road between Benfield Road and Prosperity Ridge Road. Expect some off and on delays throughout the day on this stretch of Prosperity Church. Boomer Von Cannon, WBT Traffic. Now with the latest in sports, WBT Sports Director Jim Zoki.
2: College football last night, number 19 SMU over Florida State in the ACC, 27-24. A game that was delayed for nearly 2 hours by a power outage. Quarterback Kevin Jennings threw for 430 yards, 3 touchdowns, 2 interceptions, and led the winning field goal drive with 21 seconds left to play. Panthers host the Chicago Bears in their regular season opener coming up on Sunday. Yesterday, running back Jonathan Brooks continued to do only side work as he deals with soreness. Tight end Darren Waller says he expects to play in the game after joining the team during the preseason. NFL regular season kicks off tomorrow with a Super Bowl rematch of the New England Patriots at the Seattle Seahawks. Patriots yesterday making Christian Gonzalez the highest paid cornerback in NFL history with a 4-year, $135 million extension. Atlanta Falcons will start Tua Tagovailoa at quarterback for their opener versus Pittsburgh. New York Giants release wide receiver Darius Slayton after 7 years with the team. Baseball was the Phillies over the Braves, 1-0. Atlanta held to 2 hits in the game. Brewers edged the Cubs 4-3, and the Orioles snap a 6-game losing streak, beating Cleveland 6-4. Jim Zoki, WBT Sports.
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3: Your WBT forecast today, Tuesday, September 8th, sunshine 85 for the high this afternoon. Tonight, clear to the overnight 65, and tomorrow, sunny and still in the 80s at 89. Now it's Monroe at 63, Lincolnton 63, Queen City 68 at WBT.
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10: Let me give you another sign today, a reason to give thanks to God for all that you have. Listen, if your heart is beating right now, you are blessed. There are many people around the world whose hearts aren't healthy and they don't have the assurance they might even live through the day. But if your heart is beating right now and you have generally a healthy heart, you can give thanks to God for that and you are truly blessed. Sometimes we don't notice the little things around us, like a roof over our heads or the food that we ingest, and the fact that we have a beating, healthy human heart. That is a reason to give thanks to God. So if that is your case today, my guess it is, or you wouldn't be listening right now, you should give thanks to God and be grateful for all that you have. I'm David Chadwick with this Moment of Hope. 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
9: 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I'm Nick Craig. A good Tuesday morning to you. Over the last couple of weeks and for the next couple of months, it is going to be very dull in the North Carolina General Assembly as lawmakers, most of them, are back in their districts, as the entirety of the North Carolina House and Senate will be on ballots coming up here as early voting kicks off in middle October, Election Day rolling through in early November. Some surprising news out of the North Carolina General Assembly early this week. Senator Bobby Hoenig, a Republican in the North Carolina Senate, has announced he is resigning or retiring from the North Carolina General Assembly. He walks through some of those details this morning. Andrew Pomerantz, CarolinaJournal.com. Andrew, our General Assembly coverage is essentially kind of flown to a trickle at this point, as lawmakers really aren't acting on a whole lot. I'm sure this caught you, like many others, like a total surprise.
12: Yeah, hey, Nick, good morning. Happy Tuesday. It's been a slow couple of weeks, like you mentioned, down the General Assembly. Now they have broken all the way until after the election is when we're hearing that they will next take up votes. And so a number of things happening, but outside the legislature, as they are in their districts currently, you know, campaigning for what is going to become, you know, a really consequential election this November with everyone on the ballot. But this news coming out early Monday morning, about 8:30 this morning, we heard rumors that this was happening. In a post on Facebook, Senator Hoenig posted that he was resigning or stepping aside from the General Assembly effective immediately. So, you know, he was not running for re-election this upcoming November. He had been on the ballot for the Congressional District 1 primary before Lori Buchholz ended up winning that election. He finished third in that race. And so he said he was no longer running for the Senate. You know, he was on that ballot, cannot be on both ballots here in North Carolina. And so it was kind of in a flux. And we knew that he was stepping aside at the end of the year. And he had been pretty consequential in this past legislative session, short session. He had been a pretty vocal voice on a lot of issues, you know, really affecting Northeastern North Carolina. Some could say, you know, the loudest voice in the room when it came to Northeastern North Carolina. Big bold personality, big bold suits always, and so a presence around the General Assembly. But as of this morning, a really surprising development for a lot of folks, because, you know, this is not something that had to happen right now. Could happen a month ago, could happen, you know, in January if he served out his term, as we do expect a few more votes to happen before the new General Assembly is sworn in January. And so a bit of a surprise this morning, but, you know, not changing too much down the General Assembly this time of year.
9: Yeah, that's a great point there, Andrew, highlighting a couple of things there, including the fact that because he decided to run in that Republican primary for Congressional District 1, he had to pick or choose either run in that or run for re-election in the North Carolina General Assembly, deciding to run in that GOP for a CD1. But the timing of this, of course, is the very interesting part of this. Lawmakers have been inactive now over the last couple of weeks. Hoenig would have remained in his seat until the end of the calendar year, until new lawmakers were sworn in early parts of January next year. In this public post on social media, did Senator Hoenig give any reason as to why he decided to do this now? Or is it a lot of rumor and speculation that you're hearing around Raleigh?
12: Yeah, he did not. And it's been mainly speculation here in Raleigh about why this decision was maybe made. You know, he, in his statement, he comes out, he thanks his supporters, his constituents, his family, his friends, and his you know, fellow lawmakers. Someone who is a, you know, presence, like I mentioned, down at the General Assembly, so someone who has a lot of friends that way, and took the time to say thank you this morning, and wrote that he was proud of all the things that he had accomplished over the past 10 years, right? Had started in the House back in 2016 before moving over to the Senate in 2022, and so wrapping up his first full Senate term there. And so Didn't give any indication up to why he was stepping down at this time. And then a few minutes later, around 9:30 this morning, Senator Leader Phil Berger put out a statement just saying, "I want to thank Bobby for his service in North Carolina Senate in District 1. I wish him well in retirement," and nothing further. And so speaking with people around the building this morning, I think a little bit of shock for everyone, as this was maybe a decision that was unexpected, especially this time of year. And again, on a Monday where not much else was going on, there's no reason for him to be in Raleigh this week. In a official letter that he turned in into Senate staff announcing his resignation, he mentions that he has other opportunities that require him to step aside from the Senate now as his reason why. Those opportunities, you know, remaining unclear as of right now what he may be speaking on in that role of what's to come for him. So a little bit of surprise, a lot of speculation going on right now, and not a lot of concrete answers. And I think we'll stay that way for a couple more months until we really find out what he's got going on in the background.
9: One of the last times that we talked about Senator Hoenig, obviously a lot of discussion back in the early half of the year before that March primary rolled around, was over the budget negotiations ongoing in the North Carolina General Assembly. Very late into the legislative, what was supposed to be short session is when a lot of those conversations and discussions materialized, Andrew. And he was very vocal against some of the provisions in the North Carolina budget as it relates to ferry tolling. This is, of course, very relevant for folks in the eastern half of North Carolina, as you've noted a couple of times, a very loud, very vocal voice in the room essentially pitted him against Senate leadership because he actually voted no on the second reading of the state budget that we watched that process play out past the Senate and the House was eventually, even you know, the governor said he had a whole bunch of problems with it, signed it anyway, one of the Republicans in the Senate voting against that legislation, at least from my vantage point, in large part or almost exclusively because of some of these toll provisions.
12: Yeah, he was only one of two Republicans to vote against the budget as it was presented in front of the Senate. He did so on second reading. He stepped out of the room during third reading, so did not have a final vote on it. But on second reading, got up on the floor and said, you know, no North Carolinian should ever have to pay a toll to ride a ferry. I came here, made a promise to my constituents a long time ago, I would not vote for a ferry tax, and I won't now. And so, you know, gave this speech on the Senate floor in a really manner that was, you know, taken for granted by a lot of Republicans. You know, they assume that all the votes had lined up after months and months of negotiations that we had covered, you know, over 1,000 days of waiting. To have someone in their own Republican caucus vote against a budget was a big deal. And you know, he kicked back on Senate leadership there. Ultimately, you know, his vote did not matter as it passed, you know, overwhelmingly, both out of the House and the Senate. And so, you know, a vote that at the end didn't have a lot of impact, but just seeing a Republican get up and kind of kick Republican leadership right in the face was, I think, really stark. You know, we've seen this from him in the past. We saw this with Shrinkgate as well. You know, he became the leading voice last year when the Senate tried to impose kind of these shrimp regulations about shrimp trolling off the coast of North Carolina. You know, he got up and was kind of the leading voice against this and the leading face for that movement at the time, right, when hundreds of individuals showed up to Raleigh in the General Assembly and protested that passing that legislation. And so when that went through, he actually, you know, said, "I felt like I've been left out to dry by my Senate leader." And, you know, really tried to amend that legislation a number of times on the Senate floor and got rejected in doing so. And so not someone who had a legislative reputation of kind of rolling over and someone who was not afraid to stand up for his constituents out in northeastern North Carolina. Seeing him leave this way, I think, is quite surprising for a lot of us.
9: Andrew, that's a really good point. And let's maybe move on from the direct story here of Bobby Hoenig announcing he is resigning or retiring from the North Carolina General Assembly. This is a really good example of how a body like a General Assembly or a state legislature is made up. Obviously, the vast majority of members in the North Carolina General Assembly do not have ferries in their districts. This is something that is pretty unique to the eastern half of North Carolina. And I guess many would argue this is exactly why you would send people from all corners of the state, from the Tennessee border to the Atlantic Ocean, up to Virginia and South Carolina, to Raleigh to fight for some of these local issues that I think, if we're just being blunt and honest about, the vast majority of citizens and members of the General Assembly, A, don't care about, and B, have absolutely no vested interest in at all.
12: It's the challenges of the General Assembly here in North Carolina, Nick, right? We have such a diverse state, whether that be from downtown Durham, you know, Representative Hawkins potentially in Durham, all the way up to the mountains and representing folks who are impacted by Helene, to the coast and districts like Senate District 1 and Bobby Hanning, right? And so I've heard it a number of times, and I heard Senator Michael Lee say it this week. I've heard Zach Hawkins out of Durham, Representative Hawkins, say it a number of times, that the General Assembly should spend more time in other people's districts, right? That elected officials should really work to travel the state to understand other districts, because it is such a complicated state with complicated priorities and goals. And this is, I think, a great example of how something like ferry fees, which are may seem, you know, small or, you know, unconsequential to a lot of us here across the state, can impact something so large that someone would vote against their own caucus-backed budget, right, that had a lot of proposals that I'm sure Senator Hanning would tell you he loved and that he was full of support of. And so, but it's little things like this that, you know, really make North Carolina so unique when it comes to political landscape. It's one of those things that when we talk about House leadership, Senate leadership, makes their districts so important. You know, are we going to end up with someone for next Senate pro tempore like a Senator Michael Lee from the beach, from that Wilmington area, or are we going to end up someone with like Ralph Heiss out from, you know, Western North Carolina, and how different those two priorities could be just based on geographic, you know, concerns here. And so I think, you know, we see so often red and blue, Republican and Democrat in the House and state legislatures across the country. But a lot of times here in North Carolina, we find geographical groups coming together, right? Whether they be representatives from Western North Carolina versus representatives from Eastern North Carolina are working together on issues like that. So I think a really important point here, you know, we talk about things like Shrimpgate and Ferry, and that's why it's important that Eastern North Carolina continues to have representation that is loud and impactful, because they are, you know, dealing with so many unique challenges.
9: Yeah, really great points there, Andrew. And for anybody that has not had the pleasure of taking the trek either from the mountains to the coast or coast to the mountains, North Carolina is a very long state. It is amazing, truly, all the different things and all the different opportunities that exist here in North Carolina. Just recapping everything here, as we mentioned at the open, Senator Hanning was already not running for re-election. There is a Republican that will be running for that Senate district. There was no primary that Hanning was in for that race. Is it fair to say that as we get closer to November and lawmakers are coming back, that the General Assembly will likely appoint an individual, or I should say the local Republican Party will appoint an individual to fill that seat, as there will be, or we are at least now expecting some level of votes later on this year after the election?
12: I think that is a safe bet, absolutely, that the local local GOP will go ahead and nominate a representative. I assume at this point it will be the Republican nominee for that district who's running in November, and that is Jerry Tillett. He won the GOP nomination back in March, and so I would have to assume that they will put him into that role. You know, it'll be after the election when they come back to vote anyway, so he will most likely be the elected representative from that district when they do put him into that role. So he'll serve in that role for about a month and then have to get re-sworn in. And so I think it'll be an interesting ceremony down at the General Assembly while that happens. I'm sure we'll have his family there and everything. But this is a Republican safe district, right? The Civitas Partisan Index over at the John Locke Foundation has this as an R+6. Bobby Hanning won this district with 57% of the votes, by more than 15,000 votes just back in 2024. So this district is something that is likely Republican, and him stepping out of the race at this time is not going to impact necessarily whether this district goes red or blue. I mean, as you mentioned, he wasn't running anyway. And so, you know, a safe seat, I think, that is now looking forward will stay in Republican control. And I have to imagine it'll be Jerry Tillett at this point.
9: You can read the entire statement that was published by Senator Hanning yesterday. We've got those details over on our website this morning, carolinajournal.com. We appreciate the update. Andrew Pomerantz joins us on the Carolina Journal News Hour. Where it's now 5:52 on Charlotte's FM News Talk, 107.9 FM, WBT from the Charlotte Eye, Ear, Nose, and Throat Traffic Center. 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Here's another look at your Tuesday morning commute with Boomer Von Cannon.
3: Hey, thank you, Nick. I-77, I-85, 485, pretty much on posted speed without delays. You want to make it on schedule if you're on the interstates right now. Your drive time on the 485, taking the inner loop from the Speedway area, exit 30, I-85, to Matthews, Independence Boulevard, exit 51, just under 21 minutes. Boomer Von Cannon, WBT Traffic.
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3: Your WBT forecast today, Tuesday, September 8th. Sunshine this afternoon. Today's high, 85. Tonight, clear. The overnight, 65. And sunshine tomorrow with a high, 89. Lancaster, 65, Kannapolis, 66, and the Queen City, 67 at WBT.
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9: 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We're going to be keeping a very close eye on the absentee ballot process here in North Carolina. One of the websites you'll hear us talk about a lot over the next couple of months, CarolinaElections.com, a product there called Vote Tracker, which is operated by our good friend Dr. Andy Jackson from the John Locke Foundation's tallies in those absentee by mail ballots. We don't know who the individuals actually vote for themselves, as those ballots are private, but we get a good idea of where votes are coming in. 10 so far since absentee balloting opened up and ballots were shipped out as early as noon on Friday. CarolinaElections.com will be keeping an eye on that and everything else election related right here on the Carolina Journal News Hour. That's going to do it for a Tuesday edition. WBT News is next, followed by Good Morning BT. We're back with you tomorrow morning, 5 to 6, right here on Charlotte's FM News Talk, 107.9 FM, WBT.

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2: Will the mayor finally get the boot? Good Tuesday morning. I'm Mark Harrison, WBT News. We're talking about the town of Mooresville. Tonight, the town board will talk about the effort to throw Mayor Chris Carney out of office. Carney, of course, was caught late one night at City Hall with a woman walking around with his pants off, all of it caught on camera. Town board members have been fed up with the embarrassment and the naked mayor jokes.
3: The board said we'd lost trust and confidence and asked you to resign. You defined that.
2: That was a recent meeting. Tonight it's coming up again. They'll discuss a plan to get rid of Mayor Carney. Recently he indicated the town has made progress on several issues of interest to him, so maybe he is ready to go.
4: I feel very comfortable that we have fixed the vast majority of things that we talked about doing. And so I would like to move on with my wife.
2: So, meeting tonight, Mooresville Town Hall. We'll see if the mayor goes away quietly. Also in Mooresville, controversy over a mosque. Today, a Muslim group planning a press conference. They'll talk about their plans to build a new facility and try to calm concerns about it.
5: We want to be your neighbors as we've been your neighbors for over 30 years. So let's be neighbors and let's talk. Let's get to know each other better.
2: But some Mooresville residents say no, they oppose the new mosque and spoke out against it last month at a town board meeting in Mooresville.
6: How can you serve and protect us when you can't even tell us about a proposed mosque in our backyard?
7: Examine closely whether the building of this mosque is right for this community. I personally say no to Sharia law and this Muslim center.
2: It has caused quite a hoopla in the town, but the town commission says nothing they can do about the mosque being built. The property is already zoned for religious buildings. And that brings us to exactly 6 o'clock. Head to the Charlotte Eye Ear Traffic Nose and Throat Center. Did I say that right? Charlotte Eye Ear Nose and Throat Traffic Center. Trust your senses to sense. Well, you can tell I've been off for 3 days, Boomer. Can't even read this stuff.
8: We all follow that same boat with you, Mark.
2: And it feels like Monday all day today, but it's actually Tuesday, right?
8: That's the thing with it. It's Tuesday already.
2: Yeah. How's it looking out there?
8: Hey, man, we're in pretty good shape, but Mark, no problems in light volume and traffic to this point. I-77, I-85, and 45 delay-free. In Davidson, construction will continue today on Main Street, Highway 115. Between Pott Street and Twin Oaks Drive, it's going to continue through the end of the week, so go with Pott Street as your alternate in downtown Davidson. Boomer Von Cannon, WBT Traffic.
2: WBT News Time 601 in Miami. They're still trying to figure out why an Amazon cargo jet ran off the runway.
9: Planes on fire. Put your game faces on.
2: Put your game faces on. The warning to emergency workers who were dispatched to the scene. The big cargo jet plowed into a van that was carrying a cleaning crew, killing 5 that were in that vehicle.
10: Preliminary flight data shows it was traveling at 128 miles an hour. Now, the NTSB is investigating why this Amazon cargo jet overshot the runway in Miami by some 1,300 feet. That's more than 4 football fields. Hundreds of first responders racing to the scene, straight to the cockpit to rescue the 2 pilots. Teams had to free one person who was trapped underneath the vehicle. We've learned from the NTSB that this was the plane's 3rd flight of the day.
2: That's reporter Victor Aquindo in Miami. Murdered with eye drops in Gastonia. Murder trial starting today. Joshua Hunsucker accused of poisoning his wife slowly over a long period of time using eye drops in her drinks and food. Hunsucker's a paramedic, says he's not guilty. Prosecutors say he killed his wife to collect the insurance money. They're in effect now, those new tariffs on products from Canada, as the trade war is heating up. Reporter Jessica Rosenthal says a lot of products we get from our northern neighbor will now cost more.
11: Everything from dairy to furniture, aluminum, tools, sewing equipment, makeup, stoves, radiators, prefabricated structures, and more. Prime Minister Mark Carney said last week when the Trump administration stops throwing shade and doing memes, talks can resume. President Trump responded,
12: "They need us, we don't need them. They've taken advantage of us for years, and it's time to stop."
2: New tariffs went into effect this morning. From the war zone on this Tuesday, Iran still defiant about the Strait of Hormuz, saying they absolutely will control what ships enter and leave that strait. Meantime, the U.S. attacked several of Iran's oil tankers over the weekend.
13: American attack aircraft opened fire on three Iranian oil tankers, disabling two, sinking one.
2: Reporter Lucas Tomlinson, so the Strait of Hormuz still a key battleground. And it was 60 years ago today.
14: Space, a final frontier.
15: Star Trek debuted. The very first episode to air treated audiences to what was then innovative special effects, coolly logical aliens, and a dashing captain dressing up what creator Gene Roddenberry confessed were morality plays set in space. The program lasted only three seasons, but sparked a major fandom, causing it to be revived in multiple films and series over six decades.
2: And the reruns are still going, reporter Evan Brown. 6:04 now, your forecast brought to you by Window Nation.
16: It's going to be a beautiful day. Lots of sunshine up near 85. Tonight, clear and 65. Tomorrow, here we go, right up back near 90 degrees at 89 and plenty of sunshine. As we get into Thursday, more sunshine around and the low 90s are coming back. From the Weather Channel, I'm meteorologist Ray Stajic on Charlotte's FM News Talk, 107.9 WBT.
2: That's nice out this morning. 66 clear at the moment in Rock Hill, 68 uptown at WBT.
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2: 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Opening bell on Wall Street at 9:30 this morning. Ahead of that, the Dow futures right now are down 375 points. 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So we had a blackout at a ball game.
20: A little power outage in Florida, as it was number 19 SMU on the road beating Florida State in Tallahassee, 27-24. Game was delayed for nearly 2 hours by a power outage. And quarterback Kevin Jennings, after the lights came on, threw for 430 yards, three touchdowns, two interceptions, led the winning field goal drive with 21 seconds left to play.
21: And Reed puts it through. SMU takes a 27-24 lead with 21 seconds to play.
20: Meanwhile, in Chapel Hill, North Carolina football coach Bill Belichick held a weekly press conference where the first 13 of the 20 minutes were questions not about football. Belichick says he believes UNC totally has an atmosphere of following the rules amid the investigation into conduct within the football program, of course. Panthers open their regular season against the Chicago Bears coming up on Sunday. Yesterday, running back Jonathan Brooks continued to do only side work at practice as he deals with soreness. NFL regular season kicks off tomorrow night, Super Bowl rematch of the Patriots and the Seahawks. Patriots making Christian Gonzalez last night the highest paid cornerback in NFL history, four-year, $135 million contract extension. Atlanta Falcons will start Tua Tagovailoa at quarterback for their opener versus Pittsburgh. Atlanta Braves lose to the Phillies 1-0. Brewers of the Cubs 4-3. And Baltimore Orioles snap a six-game losing streak 6-4 over Cleveland. Jim Zoki, WBT Sports.
2: 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I'm Mark Harrison, WBT News.
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23: And guess what? And by the way, the show's great. I'm being serious right now.
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0: I love it that we've reached the point where nobody bats an eye when we play this song coming out.
1: I thought this was a rerun because of the holiday. We've had this one, haven't we?
0: Like a best of day, too?
1: Best of Beth song. Just like me, they long
0: to be close to you. Although I do, I was getting some text yesterday. About Independence Boulevard, so I knew immediately what Bernie had chosen for our Best Of show, or at least part of it.
2: Yeah.
0: Thompson's Bootery and Bloomery.
2: Good portion of it.
0: Because, you know, for some people yesterday, they heard that for the first time.
3: God bless them.
0: That's right. And if you heard it for the second time, God bless you, too.
3: I feel like this is the perfect backup music for a Bill Belichick's press conference about his buddy.
0: Wow.
3: About his bud.
0: On to East Tennessee State, right?
1: The tribe. I'm playing that actually at the bottom of the hour.
0: Yeah. The guys that were central to the WRAL investigation, Pat Welter, Brian Murphy, two reporters there in Raleigh, they were in that press conference yesterday, and they were asking questions, as you might expect, and they got what we figured they would get.
3: Bill Belichick.
0: Whole lot of nothing. We had a Carolina Ascent game on Saturday night.
3: We had a ball, won 3-0, guys, against Fort Lauderdale FC.
0: So they're
3: Fort
0: now...
3: Fort Lauderdale United.
0: So what's the overall record now? Is that 1-1?
3: No, well, at home. Okay. At home, yes. But overall, I think we're still in first place. Yeah.
0: Then you had a game last night. I thought about Zoki as I was watching this. Sort of reinforced all the things we take for granted when you watch a sporting event.
3: Oh, right? Hours.
2: Like the lights.
3: Yes.
0: So the lights, there was a power surge in the SMU-Florida State game, and there was lots of question about whether or not they had enough light to play. They ultimately did, and Zoki was just talking about how SMU ends up beating Florida State 27-24. I didn't see the whole game, but I was winded down for the day. They were contemplating, okay, so we're going to play this game, and we're not going to be. So if you're on the field, you couldn't see the clock. The refs had the clock. If you're on the field, there was no replay. There was no communication with the booth or any of that stuff. So I wondered for a minute whether or not they were going to have the score on the game clock and the TV clock, and they did. But they kept reinforcing. They even had there's right above the score. It said the score on the field is the official score. So basically, we're doing this, but it's not. It may not be the real thing. So
3: it was like football in the days of yore.
2: Michigan Western Michigan game.
1: Well, that was the whole funny thing. Was like with the clock, the one extra second in Michigan. So we're gonna have something as minutia as point half of a second, whatever was left in the Michigan game, and we're gonna trust that the clock on the field. It turned out to be a close game. It came down to the final 20 seconds last night. Can you imagine if they had gone down to the wire and they'd have to figure out how much time is on the clock to finish the game?
0: So as they were cranking up, this is what it sounded like.
4: And even though we still don't have full power, and we will be limited in terms of communication by each team, we will not have replay, but they are going to play the game. So the official time will be kept on the field. Again, enough light to play the game, but not all lights are operational. We will not have a clock in the stadium. We will not have a scoreboard in the stadium working. We mentioned no replay review, which could be a factor when it comes to time on the clock or if there is a targeting violation, and no helmet communication between coach and player.
0: So the TV viewer had it much better than the person in the game if they were trying to figure out what was going on, because you didn't have a scoreboard, you didn't have a PA announcer for a lot of it, as best I could tell.
1: Sorry, Beth.
0: You didn't have, and think about if you'd not had the marching bands. If you didn't have the marching band, I'm assuming there was no music that they play, during the timeouts and that kind of thing. So it really was like going to a game at a stadium, but you basically had to use your imagination as to what was the context of everything, because that was all missing.
1: It was old school.
2: They ever say what happened? What caused it?
0: I haven't heard the official reason, but apparently there was, I heard some of the announcers, and everybody's in speculation mode at that point because they're trying to fill time and trying to stay on the air and talk about the fact that there's not a game. But I heard there was some sort of possible accident earlier in the day because they had a power surge at one of the hotels near the arena or the stadium, and they were speculating as to whether that was related. I never heard officially whether it was or not, but it makes you wonder. And
1: well, then they had a bank of the lights go out about 4 minutes before kickoff. And when they kind of powered it down, then powered it back up, it blew the transformer. Oh, so it actually made it worse.
3: I bet it was kind of rough. I mean, the fans, I love kind of watching them all hold their phones with the flashlights up, kind of like, oh, we're going to provide light for you. It'll be great. But
1: it's like the legend of Bagger Vance.
3: That means that they didn't have concessions. I mean, it must have been dark in the bathrooms and stuff, too.
0: Well, and even watching on TV, when you saw them go to the sets weren't lighted the way you're normally.
3: Right.
0: I mean, so if you're a TV person, I'm sure you immediately noticed it. But everything was sort of dim, and it reminds you how much we take technology for granted these days.
3: Mm-hmm. And it reminds you of how good lighting can make you look when you have bad lighting.
0: Hey, a package arrived over the weekend that Beth brought with her, and I'm telling you, if I did the thing like, let's open this on the air, I might still be going when Vince is on the radio, because this is about, I mean, look at this, though. This is like...
1: How much anthrax is in there?
0: I'm serious. Like, but
2: probably a lot.
0: This the, what we think is the birthday present?
3: I know it's the birthday present, because I know that I have not ordered anything else from Crazy Neon.
0: Crazy Neon.
3: From Crazy Neon.
1: Well, it's already partially not a surprise.
3: Oh, you weren't here when we gave it to him on his birthday.
1: Already did it?
3: Yes.
0: So, Jim,
3: on his birthday
0: it's
3: day.
0: New to you.
1: So, this is... Wait, what is that then?
2: It's the present we all agreed on.
3: We printed out a picture.
1: Oh, so you told him what it was.
3: Yes.
1: I was like, if he opened it, did he repackage it? I was confused by what was going on.
3: We printed out a picture of it and put it in the card and said, this is what your present is.
2: Are you Jim Zocchi?
1: I feel like I went back in time.
3: Well, he was off that day. He was off on Bo's birthday.
2: I know, but it sounds like he doesn't even remember he wrote a present.
0: I gave him the day off on my birthday.
1: No, that's why I said it. I said, is it the thing I thought? But then she said Derek gave the present to him. But he was holding the present, so I thought I was top. I was stuck in a time loop. I wasn't sure what was going on there.
3: It was a confusing choice of words. We let you celebrate privately, and then we...
1: You see my confusion? Yes, we already gave him his present, which he's holding pre-opened.
2: Oh, it makes sense now.
0: So what I'm saying is the package got here from the Yun Express, and I'm going to try...
1: But wait, I was here Friday and you weren't. How many weeks ago was this gift given out?
3: It was actually on his birthday.
1: Which day was that?
2: The 1st of September,
3: Tuesday.
1: What day of the week?
2: Everybody knows that.
1: So a week ago. I missed a whole week. But I was here for most of it.
0: From the Charlotte Eye, Ear, Nose, and Throat Traffic Center, trust your senses to Senta. I'll try to get into this box at some point. I don't know if it's going to be...
1: Wonder what it is.
0: Yeah. From Crazy Neon. Here's your traffic report, Boomer Von Cannon.
5: Hey, good morning, Bo. And this Tuesday morning, you're up in Edom in fine shape along the interstate. I-77, 85, 45, pretty much delay-free. There's some volume beginning to build on 85 north now from exit 23 McAdenville up to exit 26 Belmont Abbey. It's just a volume to deal with. Travel lanes are open. And also, in construction is underway in Davison, downtown Davison, Highway 115 near Twin Oaks Drive. Go with Pott Street as an alternate throughout the day. Boomer Von Cannon, WBT traffic.
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5: Your WBT forecast today, Tuesday, September 8th, Carolina sunshine, 85 this afternoon. Tonight, clear, the overnight 65, and tomorrow, sunny, just a little warmer with a high up to 89. Rock Hill, 65, Mooresville, the Dirty Mo, 64, Queen City, 68 at WBT.
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15: I was just calling to pay a compliment to you folks. You're all nutcases, and you're just the most uplifting, you know, program to hear in the morning.
0: But you're positive nutcases.
11: This is Good Morning PT. Come on.

0: find out, actually. I have the package from the Yun Express. Steve pulled out of his bag of tricks. Not one, but two.
1: Knives.
0: Like wire cutters. I don't know what you call these things. Wire are like. It's like they're very sharp. But they worked.
2: Pocket knife, right?
0: Pocket knife. That's a heck of a pocket knife.
1: Hey,
0: that's
1: look, I found the studs that's in the room.
0: That's right.
3: Hey,
0: you big studs.
1: It was a package of studs
2: I thought you were looking at us.
4: It looked like Steve had a knife and he had labeled it like knife.
2: Yeah.
4: Like, right. That's what I had
1: with
4: thought
1: his
4: that
1: label
4: was.
1: Maker.
0: So, during the break, I used the knife so we didn't have to spend the, you know, three segments getting this thing open because it was, but here we go.
4: Oh, yes.
1: Oh, guys, it looks good. I was so scared.
4: Yes.
1: I was so
2: scared. Is it full size?
1: Yeah. Yeah, it's not keychain size.
0: It's not a schmedium.
4: Oh, yeah.
0: There it is.
1: Oh, wow.
2: That's nice.
0: All right, so hey, I have
2: it worked out.
0: An outlet down here.
2: So I didn't ruin the surprise.
0: What happened
2: from
0: there?
2: A week ago?
0: It's got an adapter, I guess, that I got to plug into.
1: Oh. Yeah.
0: You
5: need it. I guess there's an adapter down here.
1: See,
5: somewhere.
1: Guys, the present was almost good. It is designed
4: like a European outlet.
1: To plug into a
0: European outlet. Here it is. I found it.
4: Okay, great.
0: Well, wait a minute. That's not. Now there's another adapter.
4: Oh, yes.
1: Wow. Is it cordless? Do you charge this thing?
0: No. I see it. Y'all just talk amongst yourselves for a second.
1: Okay.
2: Maybe it's an adapter for every kind of outlet ever made.
1: Just in case he takes it with him to Europe.
2: Yeah, you can pack it on your trips to Europe.
1: Pack it right, and so take it and plug it in any country.
0: All right, Steve and I are going to collaborate.
2: Is it a USB one or a regular one?
0: No, it's just, all right.
4: Oh, this is heavy duty.
0: So
1: this is actually legit, guys.
0: Yeah. Oh, yeah. All right.
1: We did aight.
0: All right, Steve's going to hold this one. Hopefully it's going to light
4: never
0: up
4: say
0: here.
4: That again, Beth.
0: You ready? All right, we're going to turn it on. Here we go. One, two, and.
4: Wow.
0: It's beautiful on the radio.
4: Wow.
0: No, we'll have to post a picture of this. This is that is legit one of the coolest things I've ever gotten. That's look at that, guys.
2: You're glowing.
1: It does look really, really good. Just so everyone at home knows it or in your car. It is like Carolina blue and it's super bright
2: it's
1: and
2: really
1: it says
2: bright.
1: Bo knows colon. He doesn't know colon.
2: Bo knows colon.
4: Bono's colonoscopy.
1: It was the colon, the punctuation.
0: Wait, what?
1: You know? I was trying to describe it.
2: No, that last word was radio. It's not colon.
1: But there's a colon, and then it says radio.
2: What?
0: Bono's colon radio.
1: Yeah.
2: Why does it need the colon anyways? Instead of just Bo Knows Radio.
1: If there was a list of things that Bo knows.
2: Oh, that's very subtle.
0: If you want to add
4: so we can
0: other words.
1: I can add words. So that every birthday we can add more things.
4: Put a piece of paper underneath the bone to start writing things.
2: It's so bright when people drive by his house, you can see this blue neon light like coming through the house.
4: Bo must be broadcasting. It's a major award.
0: Hey. It is. That's what I feel like.
4: It's a major award.
0: It's a major award.
1: I'm actually so excited that it looks good. Because you guys know that.
0: It's a leg lamp.
4: It's a leg lamp.
0: I can't wait.
2: Oh, don't break it.
4: My sister did give my dad one of those leg lamps for Christmas one year, and she thought it was like a full size, but it was like 2 inches tall.
1: It was like a keychain.
4: It was like $40.
1: That's what I was so worried about with this one.
0: What I'd really like to do is to put this. It's sitting right behind where I sit, and a lot of the other guys like Winterbull and TJ and Jensen sit. I'd like to be able to like turn it on remotely and have it just come on while they're on the air.
1: Just hang it over the door so they have to
4: like
1: stare
4: Mark's news light whenever Mark comes.
0: In case you didn't know,
1: right?
0: Well, thank you very much.
1: Oh, it looks great. I'm so happy.
2: Thank you very much,
0: Colin. All right, well, Mark, you got to come down here and see this.
2: I know.
0: This
2: is. You can probably see it from where he's sitting. It's so bright.
0: True. All right, we'll head to the news center on this Tuesday morning, September 8th, and welcome back, Mark Garrison.
6: Thank you, sir. Two murders over the weekend in Charlotte. The first was early Sunday uptown, West Trade by Johnson and Wales. Unnerving for students to hear about.
7: Anything can happen, especially, and it doesn't matter what time it is, so to be careful is definitely something that I think all of us were reminded of.
6: Well, the victim identified as 33-year-old Manuel De Jesus Martinez, gunned down on the street, no word why. Yesterday, a man in South Carolina arrested. He is identified as 36-year-old Terrell Valentine. And another killing last night, East Charlotte, not far from Cotswold. Man found shot to death at an apartment complex on Marvin Road. No arrest yet. No word on a motive from the cops. And a person drowned yesterday on Lake Wylie. The person jumped into the water from a boat and did not come back up. The body was recovered a short time later. No name given yet. Oil prices rising again as the war with Iran continues, and it is taking a bite out of our budgets.
8: A new estimate finds the war in Iran has now cost Americans $100 billion in higher gas and diesel prices. That's about $760 per household. President Trump promising oil prices will drop precipitously when we win the war with Iran, promising gas at $3 a gallon, but ultimately below $2 a gallon. It was 6 months ago today when he posted a similar message, promising oil prices would drop rapidly once the Iran nuclear

0: is racing to leave ahead of the storm. The National Guard brought in high water vehicles as all islands are bracing for up to 10 inches of drenching rain and waves up to 30 feet.
1: That's reporter Carter Evans. And coming up on the news at 7, Governor Stein ordering flags to be flown at half staff. But a lot of people are outraged about it. We'll tell you why at the top of the hour. And right now, 6:31 from the Charlotte Eye, Ear, Nose, and Throat Traffic Center. Trust your senses to Senta. I don't know why I'm having trouble reading that this morning, Boomer. They shouldn't have to pay for that. how's traffic look?
2: Oh, man, I'll tell you, well, you're going to pay the price if you're on 485 near Matthews. We have an incident here, and thank you, NCDOT. The cameras have zeroed in on this right now. This is on the outer loop of I-485. That's northbound 485 at exit 52 John Street. Only the far left lane is open here, so you're seeing some delays. Anticipate this and merge left if you're making your way up, say, from Weddington Road or Providence headed toward the U.S. 74. You want to stay in that left lane. 485 outer loop, again, at exit 52 John Street. Incident, Lawyers Road, just south of Albemarle Road at Split Oak Drive. And medical call situation just southeast of Uptown, 7th Street at Hawthorne Lane. Boomer Von Kennen, WBT Traffic.
1: Thank you, sir. 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
3: Yeah, well, there is that. And there was a long press conference yesterday. He tried to make it about football, Bill Belichick, but they're having none of it. First 13 of the 20 minutes were questions about the program and not about the football team itself. Belichick says he believes UNC totally has an atmosphere following the rules amid the investigation into conduct within his football program.
4: Yeah, we're focused on, you know, getting off to a good start at home and playing, competing well against ETSU. You know, we had a good game to build on from last week, but that's over, and so now we're on to week 2.
3: Not a single person asked about ETSU. Number 19, SMU over Florida State, 27-24. A game that was delayed for nearly 2 hours by a power outage in Tallahassee. Quarterback Kevin Jennings threw for 430 yards, 3 touchdowns, and led the winning field goal drive with 21 seconds left to play. Panthers getting ready for their regular season opener Sunday against the Chicago Bears. Meanwhile, the regular season kicks off with a game tomorrow night, Super Bowl rematch of the Patriots and Seahawks. New England making Christian Gonzalez the highest paid cornerback in NFL history. 4-year, $135 million contract extension. Baseball, it was the Phillies 1-0 over the Braves. Brewers beat the Cubs 4-3, and the Orioles snap a 6-game losing streak, beat the Guardians 6-4. Jim Zocchi, WBT Sports.
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8: Sunshine, 85. As we head on through today, a few clouds are brown at times. Other than that, it's a dry, beautiful day. Tonight, mainly clear and 65. Tomorrow, sunny, upper 80s. Thursday, mostly sunny, low 90s. From the Weather Channel, I'm meteorologist Ray.

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1: It is 64 at the moment in Mint Hill, 67 and clear uptown. 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At WBT, we lead local. The news brought to you by Ram Pavement. I'm Mark Garrison, WBT News.

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0: If all the lights went down in the studio, we'll have to be able to play a football, do a radio show by the sheer wattage of our new neon sign.
1: It looks really good. I'm actually very excited for you.
0: I just posted a picture of it on Facebook. I have to post it on the WBT page as well.
1: And on the Insta. I'd
2: like to thank the roughly 400 people that have already liked Bo's picture. Thank
0: you. Is one of them Brett Jensen?
3: You tied him for most birthday wishes. Yes. Also 400.
0: I was hoping, Jim, that I would be hearing your call on SportsCenter this weekend, but then I saw the score as a...
3: They didn't play our one touchdown?
0: I did not hear it.
3: They didn't make the top 10?
0: I maybe the top 12, and they
3: ran out of
0: cutting
3: time.
0: Room floor.
3: They ran out of time.
0: So 48-10, Alabama over ECU. Got to ask anyway, how was the experience?
3: have to ask anyway.
1: How hot was it?
3: I mean, it was hot, but I mean, it's so hot up here, too, and Greenville's hot, so it's like, to me, it didn't feel any more hot there, but it was cool just to get to the experience of doing another game at Alabama and just in that atmosphere. And it they said they sold it out. It was I guess by ticket count, not by people. It looked like about it seats 100,000, maybe like 80,000-85,000 were there. But it was, you know, again, Alabama's on a different level.
1: Yeah.
3: And I know they're, you know, people are like, oh, we're only number 13, which is like a great embarrassment to them. They look like they're going to be, like, to me, a national title contender. Keelan Russell, their quarterback. I mean, that looks like a team that's going to contend for the title this year. And I, having not seen all Ohio State and Georgia and all those schools, but they're very good this year. I think they're going to be improved from last year's horrific 11-4 record that they had at Alabama, that they'll probably go deeper in the playoffs this year.
0: So how were the amenities after all these years calling the game there? What, you know, you go to all these NFL venues and obviously other venues as the voice of the ECU Pirates, but this is a very famous place to play a football game.
3: Colleges, big time colleges, have some money. I'll put it that way. It's no different than an NFL stadium as far as the amenities and all that stuff. Because there's so much money poured into football, anyways. Of those schools. And so, it's a big campus and a big stadium, and they keep it up to date. So it was very cool. And then there's other ones, like you go to Michigan, and they don't really do much to improve it because it's kind of a classic, older stadium, and they kind of keep it that way. Whereas this one, you know, just as far as the video boards and all that stuff, we're very much up to date, that kind of stuff, technology-wise. But it was cool. The lights worked. We didn't need them, as it turned out, because it was noon.
1: Oh.
3: So we didn't need them as much as they needed them last night at Florida State. But again, not the great outcome of a game. But I think for the school, first of all, I mean, it's national TV, ABC. So even though they didn't win, they get the name out there. They got paid $1.5 million, which will go a long way. And just a little inside today's college athletics, the football program for the players, their budget for players at Alabama is like $40 million. At ECU, it's like maybe five, like wait, 4 to 5 million.
1: Wait, when you say they got paid $1.5 million, who are the they?
3: East Carolina. They got paid.
1: The whole school?
3: Yeah, the school's athletic budget got paid. Okay.
2: Jim
3: to take the game.
2: Got paid $1.5 million.
1: Yeah, $1.5 million.
3: I gave Congrats, it. Jim. I gifted it to the university.
1: That was very
3: and
1: nice.
3: So, but anyways, that's part of, like, for example, like the Citadel playing Charlotte. Charlotte paid to lose that game the other night because they were paying the Citadel, which is, you know, FCS instead of FBS, money to come play that game, and the Citadel beat Charlotte in triple overtime,
0: 43-41. Like a home game there here in Charlotte. And speaking of being talked about on SportsCenter for the wrong reasons, I saw that mentioned a few times. Carolina Ascent, as we said, gets a win on Saturday night, 3-0.
1: 3-0.
3: 3-0 on the pitch.
1: Yes, 3-0 out on the pitch, guys. It was a great match. Sir Stephen of Anthony killed it in the booth running that scoreboard. It was a lot of fun.
3: Way to run that scoreboard, buddy.
1: But to his credit, the scoreboard went down.
3: 1, 2, 3.
4: You know what time it is?
1: Oh, no.
4: Ring that bell.
3: Say it again.
4: Ring that bell.
3: What'd you say?
0: One more time.
4: Ring that bell.
3: God, they love the bell.
1: They do. They have a bell. The Freedom Rings bell.
3: Hang on.
4: And with number 18, Audley Coleman scoring that goal.
1: Oh, food line feeds. I just add random articles in.
3: You should talk like that at home, like with the reverb, just like coming back at Craig.
0: Or do a whole show that way.
1: Hello!
3: Let's have dinner!
5: dinner.
3: Let's have dinner. Food Lion feeds us.
2: One more time, Jim.
3: Ring the dinner bell. Right, Steve? And Steve's right there with her, like, yeah.
0: You want more? I have more.
1: No.
3: Yes, we want more.
1: That was a big goal call.
4: Scoring that goal, number 9, Leo Coleman.
1: How much fun would it be to be in that game, though?
3: It's like your alter ego.
0: But I've noticed there's been a change, because in the early days, you would say, Carolina Ascend. Now you go, Ascend.
1: I just sing it. I was
3: my coffee.
0: There's a different cadence after you've been doing this a couple of years.
1: I had no idea.
3: She's like moonwalking while she's saying it.
0: It is. That's exactly it. There's a swagger to it.
1: Well, okay, so here's the deal. I had no idea how to be a PA announcer. And in all honesty, and I love every person who's ever been a PA announcer at any match or game I've ever been at, I don't know that I have ever paid attention to a PA announcer when I was at a sporting event. So I wasn't quite aware of what I was doing. And then beyond that, I didn't really have any women to go listen to. Like, I didn't know what the standard was for women PA announcers, because there are like three of them.
0: The only one I can...
1: I just made up a role. I just made it up.
0: There's a female ring announcer in the WWE. She's done it for, I can't remember her. Gosh, what was
1: her
0: name?
1: Does she sound like that?
0: Well, she has that sort of cadence to it.
3: Pam Ward.
0: Garcia. Lillian Garcia, I think is her name.
1: Lillian Garcia.
0: But she, and I remember, because the guy who originally did those, his name was Howard Finkel.
1: Oh,
0: and he was
3: Howard Finkel.
0: He's the guy.
1: Laces out.
3: Finkel and Einhorn.
0: He was legendary. I'll play some of him later. But then they moved to Lillian Garcia, and that was a big deal. And there aren't many female PA announcers anywhere. So there's not much for you to go on, because you don't really have any tape to go to.
1: Exactly. So I just started making up the role, and they're like, Beth, have fun with it. I was like, all right. The cops got called again.
2: Don't say that.
1: That was twice.
3: You were all right.
1: The cops got called again.
0: She went from aight to aight.
1: So I was too loud again this weekend. But we got a text from the lady who was like running the stadium that was like, Beth's too hot. And I was like, I told the guy, I said, write him back. And I was like, tell him I am too hot. The cops didn't think that was funny.
0: You want more? I have more.
1: Oh my gosh. This is what happens when Steve's there.
4: Score that goal. It's time to ring that bell.
3: Ring the bell.
1: Hey, yay. We had all kinds of energy in that stadium.
4: And with number 9, Mia Corbett scored that Carolina Ascend goal.
1: Did I say her name?
3: Food Lion Feeds.
4: Another 1,000 meals to help Charlotte families thrive. Score to
0: see, it's got a little bit of a swagger to it now. Like I know what I'm doing. I've been doing this for 2 years.
1: I was actually, I said this to Steve when we left. I was kind of, we had a good call. We had a good match where things, it was kind of one of those nights where we read everything correctly and got all of the substitutions and the sponsors and everything right. I didn't flub up any words. I was calling the game really quickly, and I felt really good leaving out of there. I was like, you know what? We've learned this game, and it's really fun, and what a cool night. They gave us a barbecue sandwich on our way out. Like,
0: wow. And what other PA announcer has a radio show the following Monday where we break down her
3: the PA announcements?
0: PA calls.
1: How did she do?
0: I think you sound great. I think you sound like a seasoned announcer now.
1: Well, I hope that there are other women now who get asked to do this who are like, let me go research how women do this job. Because I legitimately.
3: Well, you'll
1: made
3: be the
1: it
3: matriarch.
1: Up.
3: They'll come to you.
1: And yes, I will train female PA.
3: You
1: announcers.
3: Could do a symposium in Dubai about it.
6: It doesn't just sound aight, it sounds amazing.
4: You know what time it is!
3: Ring the bell. Ring the bell.
1: You can hear the bell.
3: Ring the bell.
1: But don't you kind of want to come to a game now? Doesn't it feel like a whole lot of fun?
3: It's a whole vibe, as the kids say.
1: It is a whole vibe.
3: And you know when Beth...
5: You know when she ad-libs slightly on the script, especially towards the end of some of the reads? My favorite was, you know, and the Carolina Ascent thanks you for coming. We love you.
3: That's not in the script.
5: Yeah, you know that's not in the script, but you know it's Beth because...
3: You told the whole stadium you loved the whole stadium?
1: I told him I loved it.
7: Please tell me you went, love, love, love.
5: Oh, I wish.
1: That's exactly what
5: I definitely would have recorded that.
1: I was like, we love you. And then after I shut the mic off, Jonathan, who's our stadium producer, he looked at me and he's like... What?
7: Hey, will you intro Boomer that way? Like you do at the stadium?
1: Oh, hey, Boomer, tell us that traffic.
5: There it is. I love it.
1: I had to move away from the mic.
8: Beth, the only PA announcer with her own theme music, too.
5: I love it, man. Right?
1: Oh, it's so...
2: Neon Lights makes it even
1: you
2: better.
1: You know what time it is.
7: Yeah, we know.
8: To ring my bell.
1: Y'all from can ring my bell.
8: Beth, from the keep on keeping on, Beth. Don't change, please. Don't change.
1: Thank you, Boomer.
8: Keep on.
7: You don't think we're having oh. This is all. This is. I'm trying to build you up here.
8: Oh, okay. Come on, Beth. Don't change.
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8: Love it, baby. Bring it on. Hey, guys, that slow traffic near Matthews, the incident on the 485 outer loop is headed northbound at exit 52 John Street. Single file of traffic getting by in the left lane. Anticipate delays now as you make your way toward exit 54 Weddington toward Matthews. Again, this is at exit 52 John Street, merge left. Collision East Charlotte, Lawyers Road, just south of Applebar Road at Split Oak Drive. And to the south, the medic responding South Tryon at Youngblood Road. Boomer Von Cannon, WBT Traffic.
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8: Your WBT forecast today, Tuesday, September 8th, we'll have a break from all that 90-degree heat once again today with a high holding at 85. A lot of sunshine around town. Clear tonight, the overnight 65, and tomorrow, sunny and 89. Monroe, 64, Lincolnton, 63, Queen City, 67 at WBT.
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0: All right, the markets were closed yesterday for Labor Day, so we will just tell you that Dow futures today are down to start your shortened week, 393 points. S&P futures are down 18.5. NASDAQ futures are up 27.75. And just for completists,
13: Hillary Barsky, Fox News.
0: All right, back in action here. 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Boy, we just got an amazing one. What's from John?
1: Oh, from John. John first said, why does she sound like Dory from Finding Nemo? And so I wrote him back and I said, you know, ha, ha, ha, ha, ha. I was like, I sound like Dory? Question mark, you know, like, and then he said, yes.
0: Okay, let's compare.
14: You know what time it is?
13: Maybe he only speaks whale.
15: Are you sure you speak whale?
13: Can you?
15: Heaven knows what you're saying.
1: So John said, yes, she sounds like Dory when she's speaking whale.
3: That might be the most amazing reference we've ever had to anything.
1: The greatest.
2: Yeah. Accurate. Yeah.
1: That's the greatest text we've ever gotten. I was crying, laughing so hard.
3: Now your next match you're going to be thinking about. Talking whale.
1: It's close. Oh, he's not wrong.
3: He's not wrong.

0: to help Charlotte families thrive through score. To give
1: more. What are you doing? Are you sure you speak well?
2: Can you?
1: Heaven knows what you're saying.
3: See, never again.
4: Oh, my stomach hurts.
3: Am I ever going to hear?
4: My stomach hurts. I'm so glad Steve works there now.
5: Yes, me too. Because
4: I get so much audio now.
5: I don't have to drive to the parking lot anymore.
4: Yeah. Oh God.
2: They told me to have fun.
5: Well, Steve, what you need to do next time is you need to get a clip of what Bernie just played on your phone, and then when she's not looking, like, lean over and click the mic on and play that. See if anybody notices.
6: They're playing funny, you know?
2: There was a moment in the match where I accidentally left the microphone on, and one of the players got hit, and I went, oh! And it went out over the loudspeaker, and everybody in the stadium looked up at me. So I just stood up, and I was like, you're welcome. You're welcome. But she got hit hard, and that the ref... Which, by the way, they like when I announced the refs, we said that the lead ref was Laura Rodriguez. It was very obvious it was not a Laura. It was a man.
4: Lawrence.
2: That's exactly what I said. I was like, maybe it was Lawrence.
6: Oh, she's a guy. So.
2: But he was not the... He gave out yellow cards to our team.
4: Yellow.
2: A bunch.
4: Yellow cards.
2: But he did not give them out to the other team. And the other team was rough on that field, I felt like. I mean...
1: We need... Dory.
2: To find
1: what are you doing?
4: Or you could get a... You could get a role in the next Nemo movie.
2: Yes.
4: You could be the voice.
3: Forget the ascent. You just need to talk that way in the hall. It's like, here comes T-Bone.
6: Sorry, announcer Beth Troutman. She's really popular in the whale community.
2: I'm huge with the whales.
5: Dirty Restaurant Tuesday today. Everything Mark says, when she go, wow.
1: Ooh.
2: Oh, Mark.
1: Where's Beth been eating? I had some whale last night.
5: Oh, man.
4: Well, thanks for all the material.
2: Yeah, John, I appreciate that text more than you possibly know. We've gotten a lot of mileage out of that.
5: This is why we had this thing installed.
2: Right?
5: This is it. And remember, it's driven by Keffer, Chrysler, Dodge, Jeep, Ram, the family store. Much more coming up here. We'll hear what Bill Belichick had to say yesterday. Not much, but it's not because several people in the Raleigh area did not try to ask questions as they get set for East Tennessee State coming up Saturday, and you can hear it right here on WBT.
1: We need
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9: Governor Stein causing a flap over the flag. Good Tuesday morning, just before 7, I'm Mark Garrison. The governor over the weekend upset a lot of people when he issued an order that flags should fly at half-staff this week to honor activist Gloria Steinem, who died last week. She was, of course, the longtime leader of the women's liberation movement. But the governor's idea blew up on social media. People said Stein is honoring a radical left-winger.
10: She doesn't even live in the state of North Carolina, so I think this is just brownie points for his far-left activism.
9: That's Monroe Mayor Republican Robert Burns. He said Governor Stein's assertion that Gloria Steinem helped women make strides is ridiculous. He says she's just known for pushing abortions.
10: He's going to order flags to be lowered for a woman who believes killing babies all the way up to birth is disgusting. And I'm baffled why he would even take such a far-left perspective on this. And I'm outraged.
9: Now, Mayor Burns urging the city manager in Monroe not to go along with the governor's order, which does not carry the force of law. And Burns, of course, is planning to run for governor in 2028. Meantime, dozens of people online said they would not lower their flags in compliance with the order in the businesses where they work around the Charlotte area. And that brings us right to 7 o'clock on this Tuesday that feels like a Monday from the Charlotte Eye, Ear, Nose, and Throat Traffic Center. Trust your senses to set it. It does feel like Monday, Boomer.
11: It does. Yes, sir. All day today, too, I'm afraid.
9: How's it looking out there?
11: We're in pretty good shape. We do have an incident in Matthews now. Just moved to the shoulder on the 485 Outer Loop at exit 52 John Street, Matthews. Again, all the vehicles now on the right shoulder. Just a bit of a residual delay making your way up from Providence. Incident to the east on Lawyer Road south of Albemarle Road at Split Oak Drive and North Charlotte University City Boulevard at John Kirk Drive and South Charlotte on South Tryon at Youngblood Road. Watch for medic here on South Tryon and an incident in Southeast Charlotte, Wendover Road at Home Depot Drive. Boomer Von Kennen, WBT Traffic.
9: WBT News Time, 7 o'clock, murdered with eye drops. In Gastonia, sensational murder trial starts today. Joshua Hunsucker, he is accused of poisoning his wife slowly over a long period of time, putting eye drops in her drinks. Hunsucker, a paramedic, says he's not guilty. Prosecutors say he did it to collect the insurance money. Well, as we approach 7:01 here in Charlotte, right now it's 1 a.m. in Hawaii. And Hurricane Lowell is blowing, hitting the island of Kauai.
12: Power is out for almost the entire island in Kauai. It is very dark, and the storm surge is moving in. I just got off the phone with emergency management officials who say roads are impassable because of downed trees and power lines, but they're also impassable because of salt water moving in from the ocean, filling up streets that are a bit more inland with feet of salt water. So very dangerous.
9: You could hear the wind there. Katie Byrne reporting winds blowing at 110 miles an hour right now. What went wrong? That is what they're trying to figure out in Miami. Why did an Amazon cargo jet run off the runway?
13: Planes on fire. Planes on fire. Put your game faces on.
9: Put your game faces on. That was the warning to emergency workers as they were dispatched. The big cargo jet plowed into a van that was carrying a cleaning crew, killing 5 people in the van.
14: Preliminary flight data shows it was traveling at 128 miles an hour. Now, the NTSB is investigating why this Amazon cargo jet overshot the runway in Miami by some 1,300 feet. That's more than 4 football fields. Hundreds of first responders racing to the scene, straight to the cockpit to rescue the 2 pilots. Teams had to free one person who was trapped underneath the vehicle. We've learned from the NTSB that this was the plane's 3rd flight of the day.
9: Nobody on the jet was actually hurt. All of the deaths there on the ground, reporter Victor Akindo in Miami. Grocery prices keep climbing. Shoppers continue to be frustrated by it all.
15: What you talking about? Every time I go in my wallet, there's nothing there. Everything just went up everywhere.
9: Well, she's right about that. New numbers say grocery prices up just over 3% this year. And looking at the crystal ball, they're expected to go up another 3% next year. And today is National Star Trek Day, honoring the show that first aired on this day 60 years ago. Coming up on 7:03, here's your forecast brought to you by Window Nation.
16: Going to be a beautiful day. Lots of sunshine up near 85. Tonight, clear and 65. Tomorrow, here we go, right up back near 90 degrees at 89 and plenty of sunshine. As we get into Thursday, more sunshine around and the low 90s are coming back. From the Weather Channel, I'm meteorologist Ray Stajic on Charlotte's FM News Talk, 107.9 WBT.
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9: 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And looking ahead to the opening bell on Wall Street, the Dow futures right now are kind of in the tank, down 400 points. 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Football in the dark.
4: You know why? That Beau plugged in his light last night, and it took out all the power in Tallahassee with the Beau Knows Radio neon sign, and it took 2 hours to recover. Number 19, SMU wins the game over Florida State 27-24, led by quarterback Kevin Jennings. 430 yards passing, 3 touchdowns, 2 interceptions. Led the winning field goal drive with 21 seconds left to play. Seminoles coach Mike Norvell on the tough loss at home.
18: Another, you know, close game. A lot of one plays. And you think back through it, you know, some of the explosive plays that we gave up defensively.
4: That was the second-best press conference yesterday to North Carolina football coach Bill Belichick holding his weekly press conference, where the first 13 of the 20 minutes of the press conference were not about football but the state of the football program as they get ready for their next game against ETSU. Panthers open their regular season Sunday at home against the Chicago Bears. The NFL regular season kicks off tomorrow night. Super Bowl rematch with the New England Patriots and Seattle Seahawks. Patriots made Christian Gonzalez yesterday the highest-paid cornerback in NFL history, 4 years, $135 million contract extension. Atlanta Falcons will start Tua Tagovailoa at quarterback for their opener versus Pittsburgh. Phillies over the Braves, 1-0 in baseball. Brewers 4, Cubs 3. And the Orioles end a 6-game losing streak, beat Cleveland 6-4. Jim Zocchi, WBT Sports.
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0: from horseshoes to football. Head coach Bill Belichick, UNC Tar Heels, who are 1-0, but no one seems to be talking about the win over TCU a few weeks ago. They're talking about what's going on off the field. And, of course, general manager Michael Lombardi resigning last week under investigation. And Bill Belichick yesterday on Labor Day held his first news conference since all of these allegations about, we'll just say, negative things going on in the program came to light. The latest round of those, and a lot of those were brought to light by two reporters at WRAL. Pat Welter is one of them, and Brian Murphy. And both of them were in the news conference yesterday. Here's what Pat Welter tried to get out of Bill Belichick.
1: Morning, Bill. I understand you can't ask, can't talk about the investigation, but why do you think questions are being asked by investigators about sex and drug use within the program?
2: Yeah. Talk to them.
1: Your GM steps down amid the investigation. Your son's on medical leave amid questions from investigators about drugs.
2: Hey, Pat, I understand we're going to keep asking those questions. I can't speak about that. We've already talked about it.
1: Just the question then would just be, what indications do we have based on the last year and everything that's been reported that you have control of this program?
2: If you're around here every day, I think you'd see it.
0: So that's Pat Welter from WRAL trying to get something out of Bill Belichick. His colleague Brian Murphy tried next.
3: Were you made aware at any point of complaints, allegations, or this line of inquiry into either your son or the recruiting staff?
2: Yeah, Brian, again, we're not allowed to talk about the investigation, so still not.
0: I mean, what was it, like a decade ago? Zoke, you and I were sitting here listening to him talk about we're moving on to Cincinnati.
4: He tried to move on to ETSU, and nobody was buying moving on to ETSU. But it's almost like he had not used words before. Mm-hmm. Like some of his sentences weren't even sentences.
5: That was painful.
4: It was just not even English. He's like, "What? Ask them. Who's them?
6: Yeah.
4: I'll go ask them.
6: Those guys." It's scary when you really think about it, what's happening over there and what may have happened. I mean,
4: and he has full knowledge of it, by the way. If your son's involved,
6: right?
4: The handpicked general manager of yours from the NFL are involved. You're fully knowledgeable of what's going on. And I get that you can't and you won't share information, but it's just absurd the lack of. I'm kind of surprised they even put him out there if that's going to be the way they're going to handle it every week, because he's going to look this way because they're not going to let up asking the questions. You don't have to answer anything, mm-hmm. but they're not going to stop. And again, it was 13 of the 20 minutes were what you just heard.
6: And it's the same that's happening with the CMS school board. When you don't answer questions, you create a vacuum, and people will fill that vacuum with any kind of speculation, any kind of half-truths, no truth, just with any kind of information that makes sense to their brains. And so you end up getting flooded with maybe not the full story. So I wonder if they'll ever answer questions. Once the investigation's completed, will they ever answer questions?
0: And he's 1 year into a five-year deal to be the coach here. And you got to start wondering, how's this going to end? What's going to happen from here on if he continues to not answer questions? But those two reporters in particular in Raleigh, those guys are bulldogs. They're not letting up for this. And they broke that story, so I'm sure they'll be chomping at the bit to break more or try to get somebody to say something. So, when we first heard that Bill Belichick was coming to North Carolina, it was, wow, this storied NFL coach is coming here. This is going to change the face of North Carolina football. And it has, but for none of the reasons that we originally thought. I mean, we're getting to the point where does North Carolina at some point say to themselves, this is becoming so much of a distraction, mm-hmm. so much of an embarrassment, if nothing's clarified. I just got to wonder how this is going to go, because look, they came out of the gate and they played well, and they beat TCU, and they're 1-0, and stands to reason they're probably going to be 2-0 after East Tennessee State, you would think. But is this one of those cases where even winning won't cure everything?
6: I wonder if everybody at Carolina right now is missing Mac Brown a little bit.
4: I mean, it's just such a juxtaposition of this beloved all-time winningest coach, two different stints at North Carolina, Mac Brown, and the way they treated him on the way out the door, too, was very abrupt. And he was retirement. He basically came out of retirement and from ESPN to come back and take the job and kind of salvage it before and was successful in what they did. And now this is just so beneath that university's standard
6: it
4: of
6: really
4: behavior.
6: Is.
4: I mean, again, not to like say they're all like this, but LSU, it's not that surprising that Lane Kiffin and Coach Wade are there because it just, you know, they kind of live in that environment and it's a little more scandalous down there. They had their moments at North Carolina. They did this once before and it wasn't to this degree with Butch Davis. Brought in an NFL coach, but Miami Hurricanes coach, but Cleveland Browns coach too. And they came in and they got all kinds of probation and stuff that happened when they go sideways. They should just stick to being a basketball school. And if the football's just kind of nice and wins a couple games, go to a bowl game, they'll be just fine.
5: Jim, this is probably like the blessing in disguise that this happened with the football program as opposed to, like, if this was a basketball story, this would be 15 times bigger than it is, which is sad to say, but it's Carolina's a basketball school.
0: Well, and Mike Malone is just over here like, hey.
5: Yeah, just doing his job.
4: I'm the new guy. I don't.
5: I stay out of trouble, Mike.
4: I just ask those guys.
6: Ask football.
4: Ask them. Whatever Belichick said.
0: The new guy.
6: Well, it's taking the heat off of him, given that he's the first, like, not destiny?
5: Legacy.
6: That was the word I was looking for.
5: It's your destiny.
6: It was his destiny, but he's not
4: my
6: a legacy.
4: Density.
0: Phil,
4: my
0: you
4: density.
0: Are my density. 713 on 107.9 WBT from the Charlotte Eye, Ear, Nose, and Throat Traffic Center. 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
0: Here's Boomer Von Cannon.
7: Hey, thank you, Bo. Having delays underway on I-485 near Matthews. This is on the westbound interloop, a collision at exit 54 Weddington Road. Traffic's a little slow getting through, but looks like you'd be better off just riding this through on the interstate. Again, it's occurred on the interloop at exit 54 Weddington Road. Now, on the other side, the outer loop incident moved to the shoulder at exit 52 John Street. Have an incident in East Charlotte, Harris Boulevard, east bound before Idlewild Road, to the south on South Tryon at Youngblood Road. Have an incident Wendover Road southbound as you approach Home Depot Drive, and to the north, University City Boulevard at John Kirk Drive. Boomer Von Kennen, WBT traffic.
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7: Your WBT forecast today, Tuesday, September 8th, Carolina sunshine and temperatures holding around 85 this afternoon. Tonight, clear, the overnight 65, and tomorrow, more sunshine, just a little warmer with a high back to 89. Rock Thrill, 64, Mooresville, 64, to Queen City, 67 at WBT.
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0: should say.
1: All right, I'll stop it.
2: You're going to break it.
1: So, to bring you newcomers up to speed here, my birthday was last week. They ordered me a gift, which is a neon light, neon sign that says Bo Knows Radio. And it arrived today, like right before we got on the air. So I opened it up last hour, and I'm discovering new things about it as we go.
0: It has a remote control.
1: A remote control. Like I can make it do different, like blink at different speeds, and like it looked like a strobe light. So when Beth was just doing her commercial a few minutes ago.
0: A live commercial for my buddy, Dr. Christian Yeast, and his entire team at Ballantyne Dentistry.
1: I didn't know. Like I was like, Steve, of course I said, Steve, how do I work this remote? And Steve came over and adjusted a wiring here, and all of a sudden it just started like strobe lighting while she was doing her commercial.
0: And just to give you some indication, it was like 3 feet from my face. And so Steve comes running over while I'm talking, and then Jim, just to be fun, was like, oh, I need to be involved in this.
2: Yeah, I wanted to be part of what's going on.
0: So he ran over,
2: ran over there for
0: corner.
2: No reason.
0: So they're over here huddled around me, and then they turn the neon light on into the brightest possible strobe light ever.
1: So this is easily one of the coolest gifts I've ever gotten. This is really, really cool. What I'm wondering is how far away you can work the remote control. Because wouldn't it be great, like, if I could make this thing just start blinking while other people are on the air?
0: Yes.
3: Would you bear with me while I indulge in fantasy?
0: You know, you could bring the remote and just hide right behind the window.
2: Be walking by.
1: This could be really, really fun.
2: Like, when you're here, like, when it's not your show, just have it in your pocket and just walk by.
1: Just walk by. So, I posted a picture of this, but now maybe I need to get a video of it, because I need to show it at its full power.
0: Yeah, it has all kinds of settings.
2: I'm picturing Bo being in his studio at home and just hour after hour just endlessly playing with it. That's my name.
4: What if Bo just drives by the studio with the remote and clicks it on? No, Bo's driving by. He drove back by, turned it off.
1: It's got, the strobe light effect here is such that if it were dark outside, you could see it from the street.
0: Different, it has different speeds, like fast probe and, or no, strobe.
2: Oh. Fast strobe. I don't think you're using it right.
1: Oh, man. Well, thank y'all. This is definitely worth the wait. The Yun Express arrived a little bit earlier, and it goes down in the grandiose lore of gifts that have been given by people in this room for various things.
0: Well, this one turned out great, so I'm very
2: much
0: very
2: better
0: happy.
2: Than mini socks. Yeah,
4: or the blanket,
0: so. A tiny napkin blanket.
2: Yeah, the washcloth.
1: You know, I've gotten a couple of emails this weekend about a movie that I finally saw this weekend. And a lot of people heard me talking to Sean O'Connell on Friday. Beth was off Friday, but I asked Sean O'Connell at the time, "Did you ever see The Mandalorian?" And he said, "No, I did not see it. Neither did I." And I said, "Well, that's not good news for Star Wars when two big Star Wars fans don't go see a much hyped movie. I mean, it's the first movie they've had in theaters in 7 years?
0: Oh,
1: I think.
0: It was in the theater. Wasn't The Mandalorian a show?
1: It was.
0: Okay.
1: It was a show that went 3 seasons, and then they decided to, take it to the big screen.
0: Okay.
1: And it was a Memorial Day weekend movie, and it did not do very well.
0: Well, here's the question. Is it like a condensed version of the show, or did you have to watch the show to understand the film?
1: So, yes and yes.
0: Oh, okay.
1: I can say after watching it this weekend, and the reason we brought it up on Friday is it finally hit streaming this past week.
0: Oh, okay.
1: So you had been able to watch it digitally a couple months ago, and then now if you have Disney Plus, you have to pay for your Disney Plus subscription. But if you do that, it's a movie that you can get without further cost. So I finally watched it over the weekend, and I got a note from Sean O'Connell what did he say? He said, "I'm 10 minutes into The Mandalorian, and Grogu, who is, baby Yoda, he says he looks like AI."
0: Oh.
1: And then I had somebody else tell me they watched it this week. Actually, it was the Congers, I think, our friends the Congers, who said it was terrible.
0: Oh.
1: So,
0: that's too bad for the Star Wars people.
1: Yeah. Let's see. It says, "Afternoon, Bo. After listening to your show the other day, Lisa and I decided to watch The Mandalorian, and you have to watch it. If you absolutely have nothing else to do and nothing else to watch, we were extremely disappointed and thought it was horrible."
0: Oh, no.
1: So I thought it was okay. And Steve, standing here, you must have watched it too?
4: I did. After you and Sean talked about it, and I decided over the course of this weekend, I too was going to watch it.
1: See, I think it was the first season, which was, 5 or 6 years ago, was very well done. And then the second season was okay. The third season was okay again. And then the movie was, I have to agree that people said it's like watching a long episode, like three or four condensed episodes of the TV show. I agree. I think the budget they had for this, the special effects, was a lot more. And Sean's talking about the Grogu character. I don't know. It didn't bother me so much. I remember watching it going, there are no stakes in this movie. There's nothing that happens that affects the whole, the overall Star
0: no
1: Wars.
0: No stakes, like no meat?
1: No.
4: Boom.
2: Yes. Yes, exactly what he meant.
1: Yes. There's nothing.
0: Are there stakes in other Star Wars movies?
2: Just popcorn.
1: S-T-A-K-E-S.
0: Ah.
1: There's no reason that you have to watch this. It doesn't have an effect on any of the other movies. It's just kind of there. They did it. It's got some novelty type things in it, but it's just okay.
0: Can I tell you something that is really, really, really good, surprisingly good, and I was kind of refusing to watch it because I have watched too many superhero type things?
1: You can after the break.
4: Oh.
0: You will just
1: see,
0: wait.
1: See? See?
0: It's
1: Mark
0: really,
1: Garrison
0: really
1: is...
0: great.
2: No stakes for you.
1: we'll continue the conversation because this summer was, what they're saying is, it basically rescued the box office.
0: I mean... The best film box office since the COVID.
1: Since the
0: pandemic.
1: And Spider-Man was number one at the box office this past weekend.
0: Again?
1: For the eighth straight weekend. I want to get Steve's take on The Mandalorian. I want to get Beth's, the thing that she loved, apparently, coming up here on 107.9 so WBT.
5: Yeah, she loves everything.
1: Back to the news center first, and here is Mark Garrison.
5: Oh, it promises to be an interesting meeting tonight of the town board in Mooresville. They're ready to unveil a plan to get rid of Mayor Chris Carney. Carney, of course, has embarrassed the town for months after security cameras caught him with a woman at City Hall one night. He was walking the halls, naked, from the waist down. After lying about it at first, finally admitted to the naked adventure, blaming it on booze and pills.
6: Somebody stopped me one day on the road and said, well, I just need you to find Jesus. Man, I found Jesus. Problem, I also found vodka. I was struggling with a lot of different things.
5: And he has apologized.
6: What this has done for our community, I am truly sorry.
5: But the town board's had enough and apparently have a plan now to have the mayor pull up his britches and move on. Though they still do not want the public to see the naked truth of all this, they continue a court fight to keep that security camera footage out of the public's view. Also a controversy in Mooresville about a mosque being built. Today, a Muslim group planning a press conference to talk about their plans to build the facility and try to calm concerns about it.
7: We want to be your neighbors, as we've been your neighbors for over 30 years. So let's be neighbors and let's talk and let's get to know each other better.
5: Well, some Mooresville residents not interested. They opposed the new mosque, spoke out about it last month at a town board meeting.
8: How can you serve and protect us when you can't even tell us about a proposed mosque in our backyard?
9: Examine closely whether the building of this mosque is right for this community. I personally say no to Sharia law and this Muslim center.
5: But the town commission says their hands are tied. Nothing they can do about the mosque because the property's already zoned for religious buildings. From the war zone this morning, Iran defiant again about the Strait of Hormuz, saying they absolutely will control what ships enter and leave the strait. Meantime, the U.S. attacked several of Iran's oil tankers over the weekend.
10: American attack aircraft opened fire on three Iranian oil tankers, disabling two, sinking one.
5: That's reporter Lucas Tomlinson, so the Strait of Hormuz still a flashpoint there. But the war is spreading. A group backed by Iran attacked

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1: That's reporter Mike Seidel. And that brings us now to 731 from the Charlotte Eye, Ear, Nose, and Throat Traffic Center. Trust your senses to Santa. Boomer's trying to get you back to work this morning and school.
2: And away we go.
1: Here we go.
2: Tuesday already, folks. Here we go. Hey, Mark, we have an incident. It's an onlooker situation here near the airport. I-485 interloop is headed northbound as you approach exit 6 West Boulevard. Incident now also on the shoulder, westbound 485 at exit 54 Weddington Road. And in Matthews, the 485 outer loop at exit 52 John Street. That's on the shoulder on the overpass just over John Street. A congestion now really beginning to develop on the 485 outer loop at exit 44 Highway 218. Incident to the north, University City Boulevard at John Kirk Drive, and East Charlotte Harris Boulevard eastbound before Outer Wild Road and on Sharon Amity at Independence. Watch for an incident now on Wendover Road southbound at Home Depot Drive. Boomer Von Kennen, WBT Traffic.
1: 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Jim's got the latest on sex, drugs, and Belichick.
3: Yeah, it used to be rock and roll, but now it's Bill Belichick holding his weekly press conference. And boy, did he love it. 13 of the first 20 minutes were nothing to do with football, but about the state of the football program and the sex and the drugs and all that going on there amid the investigation. And Bill did his best to deflect the questions.
4: Yeah, Pat, I understand we're going to keep asking those questions. I can't speak about that. It's already been, we've already talked about it.
5: The question then would be, what indications do we have based on the last year that we that you have control?
4: I don't think it's, I mean, if you're around here every day, I think it's it.
3: Words and things. ACC football last night, number 19 SMU over Florida State, 27-24. Game was delayed for nearly 2 hours by a power outage. Quarterback Kevin Jennings, once the lights came on, threw for 430 yards, 3 touchdowns, 2 interceptions, led the game-winning field goal drive. Panthers host the Bears to open the regular season on Sunday. Yesterday at practice, running back Jonathan Brooks continuing to do side work as he deals with soreness. NFL regular season kicks off tomorrow with a single game, and it's a Super Bowl rematch. Patriots and Seahawks. Yesterday, the Patriots make Christian Gonzalez the highest paid cornerback in NFL history. 4 years, $135 million contract extension. Baseball, the Baltimore Orioles end a 6-game losing streak, stay in the wild card hunt with a 6-4 win over Cleveland. Brewers over the Cubs 4-3, and the Phillies blank the Braves 1-0. Jim Zocchi, WBT Sports.
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8: Sunshine, 85. As we head on through today, a few clouds are brown at times. Other than that, it's a dry, beautiful day. Tonight, mainly clear and 65. Tomorrow, sunny, upper 80s. Thursday, mostly sunny, low 90s. From the Weather Channel, I'm meteorologist Ray Stitch on Charlotte's FM News Talk, 107.9 WBT.
1: 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It is sunny at the moment, 65 in Rock Hill, sunny and 67 uptown. 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We lead local. I'm Mark Garrison, WBT News.
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4: I say this after the show every single day, that the listeners are part of our family, they're part of our show, and they have figured out that we are going to be people who try to bring hope and positivity and knowledge.
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3: 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So when we last left our heroes, we were talking about the Summer Bucks office rallying to $4.61 billion domestically between May 1st and August 31st. This is not just miles ahead of last year. It's better than every summer dating all the way back to 2013. So, you know, there was all this angst in the film community and the theater owners and all that stuff about, will people ever go back to the movies after COVID-19? The answer is yes. And there are a bunch of movies this summer that didn't do that well, like The Mandalorian. And yet, on the back of movies like The Odyssey and Spider-Man, movies are back, and they bet they're going to have this. We were talking to Sean about this on Friday. The Avengers Endgame Encore is coming up in just a few weeks, and that's setting up Avengers Doomsday coming up in December, and then Dune 3 in the same month.
4: Oh, which is going to be a really big deal. And one thing of note to really point out is that Gen Z is driving a lot of this box office success because they are getting burned out with technology, with the streaming, and they want that kind of FOMO experience. They want friends together. They want to experience the films together in one space on the big screen. And I kind of love that. Everything really is cyclical in life.
3: And they're not afraid to pay the huge ticket prices and then the refreshments once you get in there. I mean, try taking a family of four to a movie these days. That's a whole nother conversation. But so, Steve, you saw The Mandalorian this weekend. You did what I did, and you waited for it to come out on streaming, and it finally is on Disney Plus, and I watched it. I said I thought it was okay. I watched the whole thing. You thought what?
6: I thought, as I was watching it, I went, you know what? This is a four-episode show that they decided they weren't going to break into four episodes and just release it as a two-plus-hour movie. It could have very easily been four distinct episodes, and I could even almost tell you to the line of where it was like, oh, right there would be the end of episode mm-hmm. one, and then this would be episode two, and that would have ended right here, and then this would have been episode three and four. Like, it was very obvious that they planned on doing this as another season of the show. And then I feel like maybe tried to go for the cash grab of, well, if we release it in theaters, maybe we could kind of double dip on our audience where it really should have just been season four of the show.
3: So if it had been season four of the show, we probably would have said, wow, the effects are better this season. And wow, this is a pretty good season.
6: Yeah, there's been a ton of action this season, like big, long action sequences.
3: On the flip side of that, if you've watched the show from the very beginning, as we have, I have thought to myself, how would this? I'd like to see this on a big screen someday. You know, these characters on a big screen. So then they did it. And so here we go. They're kind
6: and then
3: of.
6: You didn't go watch it on the big screen.
3: because I heard so many people say,
6: right,
3: it's not worth it.
6: Same.
3: No, Beth said, you didn't go see The Mandalorian this weekend.
4: No. I did not. But Craig convinced me to start watching a show. I have seen every superhero movie. Craig loves them, so I'll go to the theater with him and watch everything. You know, I actually really loved the most recent Spider-Man. I thought it was great. He convinced me on HBO Max.
3: Nice. Let me guess.
6: Yep.
3: Lanterns.
4: Yes! Lanterns, guys. It is fantastic. It is really, really good. I was really pushing away. I'm like, I don't really feel like watching it, but Craig was a little bit under the weather, and so I was like, all right, we'll cuddle on the sofa and I'll watch an episode with you. Hooked. I was hooked. I watched all three of the episodes that were already out, and then episode four came out yesterday, and we watched it last night or yesterday afternoon. It is fantastic because it's not superhero-y. It's more like the relationships and the drama and the deception. And Kyle Chandler, Laura Linney, and Aaron Pierre are fantastic in it.
6: When you guys were out, the last time you guys were out and Matt Harris was in here covering, he and I and Sean O'Connell talked a little bit of Lanterns because it was before the premiere had come out. And I had said, I think Aaron Pierre was phenomenal casting as Jon Stewart. I was really excited to see Kyle Chandler as Hal Jordan, and similar to Beth and being the comic book nerd that I am, although, you know, origins and things have been different, it has been a really, really phenomenal take. And it was kind of sold as True Detective with a Green Lantern ring, and that's kind of what it's been so far.
4: It's so good, and I don't know anything about Green Lantern. Well, I didn't know a thing about the Green Lantern. It was green.
3: Okay, so Steve, correct me if I'm wrong. The Green Lantern in this series is the same one that was in the Superman movie last summer.
6: So Nathan Fillion, who plays Guy Gardner, is slated to make appearances in the show.
3: So he's not the star, though.
6: No. Mm-hmm. Kyle Chandler, who you would know from Friday Night Lights primarily. Uh-huh. I mean, that's really was his big breakout.
4: He has really sweet eyes.
6: He's a great
3: exactly
6: actor.
3: Who he is.
6: Yeah, you know, the guy with the sweet eyes.
4: The guy with the kind eyes.
6: He is Hal Jordan, who for most people, that is kind of what they remember, especially old school guys like you and I, Bo. We remember it. Hal Jordan is a Green Lantern. Jon Stewart is a little bit more new generation. Guy Gardner kind of was in between. And all three of them will make appearances in the show. We have not seen Nathan Fillion's Guy Gardner yet.
3: But it is this, it's they are from the Superman universe. That was the movie that came out last summer.
6: Yes.
3: Yeah.
6: Yes. It's all of that is all connected, along with basically anything since James Gunn has joined the studio is all connected in some way, shape, or form.
3: And again, back to the whole $4 billion summer, this is happening with movies like Supergirl bombing. That Supergirl movie, which was in the same
6: still
3: universe.
6: Never saw it.
3: I don't think many people did. Mm-hmm. I mean, find me somebody who did. I don't know anybody. Not in this room or somebody listening, I'm sure did.
7: No.
3: But Zoke, how you doing over there, man?
7: I was just researching some politics, but what do you guys What's all of it? That stuff about the Star Trek or something? Star Trek?
6: Yeah.
8: Star Trek. Sit on a nerd.
9: I call it Star Trek.
8: Star Trek.
9: I did that once on the Aaron Eppens. Whoever was in there was like, going, it's Star Trek. I go, oh. I've literally said Star Trek my entire life.
4: They're not on a track?
9: No.
8: I did. Oh, God.
9: Like my whole life.
8: It's the one with Darth Vader, right?
9: Yeah. It's like why I did that turn paper.
8: He fights Mr. Spock. All right. 7:45.
9: I read the book, by the way. It was really good.
4: Oh, yeah.
8: On WBT from the Charlotte Eye, Ear, Nose, and Throat Traffic Center. Trust your senses to Senta. 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
10: Hey, thanks, Bo. In West Mecklenburg Incident near the airport on the inner loop of I-485, that's northbound 45 at exit 6 West Boulevard. Also to the east on 45 inner loop, but westbound at exit 54 Weddington Road, seeing congestion on the 45 outer loop at NC-218, that's exit 44. Collision to the north, University City Boulevard at John Kirk Drive, and then East Charlotte on Sharon Amity Road at Independence. Boomer Von Cannon, WBT Traffic.
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10: Your WBT forecast today, Tuesday, September 8th, Carolina sunshine and 85 this afternoon. Tonight, clear, the overnight 65, and tomorrow, sunny, 89. Rock Hill, 64, Mooresville, 64, and the Queen City, 67 at WBT.
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8: Hey, you guys know what time it is? I think it's time. It's been a while since I activated this.
13: Come on.

0: Take the remote away from him. This is dangerous, man. If you're just joining us, this is the day. Beth said this off the air a few minutes ago. We really need the camera in the studio today.
1: Oh, we absolutely do, because you guys all out there would get a kick out of Bo playing with his sign.
0: Yeah. The sign that I got for my birthday was last week, but
1: the Yon Express, arrived.
0: It arrived over the weekend. So it's a neon sign. I posted it on WBT's Facebook page. It says Bo Knows Radio. So it's sitting in the corner of the studio. And then about 30 minutes ago, I realized it has a remote and I can make it blink and it look like a strobe light and do all kinds of strange, patterns while Beth's trying to talk. And
1: yeah, and it's right by my face.
0: Yeah, I mean, really close. I said I want to leave it there and just be able to activate it when Vince is on later this morning.
1: Oh, no.
2: How would he see it?
3: Yeah, because
0: it's like you're in a nightclub.
1: Yeah, we know TJ's on tonight. It would be like a nightclub, the evening party.
2: You'll
1: yeah.
2: come back in tomorrow morning. You'll be in a trash can, blinking in the trash can,
1: broken, broken in half.
0: Can you imagine what Pete's reaction would be?
3: No, he would not be.
1: No.
3: He would be moving that.
1: He does not like distraction.
3: He'd be moving that away.
0: He would not be amused.
1: Mm-mm. At all.
0: Jen, I can imagine each one of them would have a different reaction. Mm-hmm. But
2: mm-hmm. They might all have the same reaction.
0: Yeah, yeah.
3: I actually think Winterbull might go along with it. He might just
1: I think Winterbull
3: play
1: would
3: some metal and, yeah. put the strobe on. That might go.
2: George Norrie will get a kick out of it.
0: Exactly. Well, look, we said it's Charlotte's Morning Buzz mm-hmm. from back in the day. That's when we perused BuzzFeed. And there's one today that a version of this has been going around in different ways for the last couple of months.
1: And this one really got me thinking. The headlines will get me sometimes and I'll click in. But as I was reading all of these, BuzzFeed comes together. They pull together things that are from online discussions, from the Reddit community, from X, and then they put together a list of the things that they see the most of. But this is older generations sharing the common things that are slowly disappearing from life without us even realizing it.
3: It's a long headline.
1: The really important things that are slowly, slowly disappearing.
0: Dun, dun, dun, dun.
1: Yes! The first one, guys, and I don't think this applies to our show because I think we are very, very loyal to each other, but respect, loyalty, and ethics in the workplace. Ethics. I think that's the thing that's slowly disappearing. People with an ethical center. We're seeing it across
2: the Tar Heel football
1: board.
2: Program.
1: Right.
3: Bo Thompson with his light over there.
1: Yes. Employers used to understand that a company depended on everyone to do the work, not just the decision makers at the top. Employees used to have respect for, the higher ups. So it's going both ways in the world of business. But I think it's happening in the world of politics. I think it's happening in the world of just walking through the grocery store. Mutual respect, ethical treatment of, the people who are around you, or thinking about the workers and not just, pulling turkey breasts out of the cooler and then deciding you don't want them and just laying them over where the cereal is.
2: That was very specific.
0: That was very specific.
1: Have you seen this happen?
2: Wait, what?
1: Y'all haven't seen random...
2: Is that a thing?
1: Yes.
2: Is that a TikTok thing? Pulling turkey breasts out and putting them wherever?
1: No. But people will take... They'll just leave meat they decide they don't want instead of taking it back to the meat cooler. They'll just leave it sitting...
3: I don't think I've seen people taking meat.
1: Never.
3: Just leaving it throughout the store.
2: What kind of chaos are you shopping
3: in? I've definitely seen cereal being put in a place where it doesn't belong.
1: Where it doesn't belong.
2: Why is the turkey breast with a pop?
3: Why is there ice cream on this cereal?
1: Well, exactly.
2: What has happened to civility?
1: Frozen foods. I mean, it's the whole idea of understanding and respecting that other people exist.
0: See, there are those on this list, and then there are more specific things. Although you went pretty specific there. I mean, the turkey and the breast.
1: Yeah.
2: And you know who you are that did that.
0: That's right. That's right. So here's another one. High school reunions. These are things that have slowly disappeared.
1: My high school class, guys. I mean, and I did not just recently graduate high school. It's been a while. We have
0: back in the 1900s.
1: Back in the late 1900s. We have never had a high school reunion. Not one.
2: Wait,
1: not one single one.
2: But you were homeschooled, right?
1: that was elementary school.
0: But wait. You haven't been to one or they haven't had any?
1: They have not had
3: any. Both. That you know of.
1: No.
3: Took both a second there. That was good.
2: Everybody else was there.
1: People from the Concord school, the Concord High School class of 95 are going to call right now and be like, yeah, I totally went to one. It was at the Concord Hotel.
0: So this says, high school reunions, take a look at a clip of the opening credits from Room 222. Do you know what that is? That's a TV show about life in high school from the 1970s. I am not familiar with this show, but...
2: I remember the name. I don't remember the show.
0: It says, now contrast that with the prisons that high schools are now, thanks to all the other bad things that we know have happened in recent years. College reunions may be in trouble, too. So many people stay in touch routinely using social media that what's the point of a reunion when you know what everybody's already been doing, except to raise money?
1: It's a good point. I have
0: been to one high school reunion. I didn't go to the 10 or the 20, but I recently went to the 30th one. And it was really interesting because you saw people that you haven't seen in 30 years, but yet you knew what they ate for breakfast yesterday.
1: Right.
0: And that's kind of, I kind of see where this is going. Like, I like the idea of a high school reunion, but it's not the thing that it used to be where you literally had no contact with most of these people since school, unless they're really good friends.
1: And it was a great catch-up moment. Like, suddenly you're running back into people who were played basketball with you that you hadn't seen for years. But you're right about social media now. You know way too much about people that you didn't need to know about them.
3: Hello, Betty. I know you're selling essential oils now.
0: Yes.
3: Very nice.
0: Exactly right.
2: Okay, very specific example. Very specific example.
1: Right, or I know you're a member of a wine club and you're trying to have wine parties.
3: How's the Mary Kay market going? Pretty well?
1: Yes. Or the Rodan and Fields. Mm. Yeah. One of the reasons I kind of got off of Facebook is that I started learning way too much about people that I didn't necessarily really want to know.
0: You basically have three, because at the 30th reunion, you have three types of people. You have the people that have completely changed since high school, and they want you to know. Mm-hmm. They want to make sure that you know. Mm-hmm. You have the people who haven't changed since high school and act like you're still in high school.
1: Mm-hmm.
0: And then you have the people that are kind of like, yeah, I'm just kind of here.
1: Mm-hmm.
0: And
2: which were you? Were you the third?
1: Yeah, what were you? Were you the eh?
0: I was the kind of, I'm just kind of here.
2: Yeah, figured.
0: Yeah. And then the fourth is like Beth was saying, well, like fourth and fifth. The fourth, the ones that didn't come, and then the fifth category would be ones that didn't know.
1: That's me.
3: Sorry, Beth.
1: We've had like 10 high school reunions.
2: It was all over Facebook. I saw your high school reunion.
0: To a big high school. How did you guys not have a reunion?
1: I don't know. Every other class has had them, but our class has not had a high school reunion.
0: All right. So you and I are about the same age. 704-570-1079. Those of you who went to the 10th, the 20th, and the 30th of Beth's high school, call her and tell her how it was.
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6: Two murders over the holiday weekend. Good morning. Just before 8, I'm Mark Garrison. The first was early Sunday uptown, West Trade Street, by Johnson & Wales University, which kind of unnerved some of the students.
7: Anything can happen, especially, and it doesn't matter what time it is, so to be careful is definitely something that I think all of us were reminded of.
6: The victim identified as 33-year-old Manuel De Jesus Martinez. He was gunned down on the street, but no word why. And we learned that yesterday a man in South Carolina was arrested. He's identified as 36-year-old Terrell Valentine, but again, no word on a motive. And there was another killing last night, this one East Charlotte, not far from the Cotswold Shopping Center. Man found dead at an apartment complex on Marvin Road. He'd been shot. No arrest in that one yet. Cops aren't saying what the motive was. And that brings us to about a minute before 8 on this Tuesday. The Charlotte Eye, Ear, Nose, and Throat Traffic Center. Trust your senses to Santa. How do we look, Boomer?
8: Hey, Mark, we have an incident now with some delays on I-85 as you head southbound, approaching exit 35 Glenwood Drive. Watch for police on the scene here just before exit 35 Glenwood. To the west on the outer loop of 485, exit 6 West Boulevard. Also congestion in East Charlotte, East Mecklenburg on the outer loop of 485 near Highway 218, exit 44. Collision Harris Boulevard at I-85 and to the southeast on Sharon Amity Road at Independence Boulevard. Boomer Von Cannon, WBT Traffic.
6: WBT News time now, 8 o'clock. Drowning yesterday, Labor Day, on Lake Wylie. person jumped into the water from a boat and did not come back up. The body was recovered a short time later. No name given yet. In Miami, they're still trying to figure out what in the world went wrong, why an Amazon cargo jet hit the runway further down than it should have and then ran off the runway.
9: Planes on fire. Planes on fire. Put your game faces on.
6: Put your game faces on. That was the word to emergency workers for the grim task ahead. That big cargo jet plowed into a couple of vehicles, killing five people.
10: The Prime Air jet operated by Miami-based 21 Air was arriving from Puerto Rico, and it overran the runway by about 1,300 feet before coming to a very fiery stop. The NTSB chair also providing a major update.
11: We were able to recover the flight data recorder.
10: Officials say all of the victims were from the two vehicles that were struck on the ground. That includes a van carrying seven people from an airline cleaning crew.
6: That's reporter Todd Pyro. Street takeovers. Several cities saw rowdy drivers take over intersections and roads this weekend. One of them about an hour down the road in Greer, South Carolina.
12: Large crowds can be seen on each corner. More than 80 people, adults and juveniles, were taken into custody by the Greenville County Sheriff's Office. And all of them were charged for aiding and abetting street takeover under the Roadway Safety and Protection Act.
6: That's Lauren Miller reporting, and in Chicago.
13: Burning rubber, deafening engines, and chaos on the streets of Chicago Sunday. Video on social media captured a mob inside a ring of fire encircled by reckless driving. Chicago police say no arrests were made.
6: They all got away when the cops showed up there in Chicago. That's reporter Lana Zack. Now, here in Charlotte, street takeovers are also a problem, which is one reason that the police chief wants a curfew of 9 p.m. for anyone under 18. But at this point, city council seems to have cold feet about that idea. They've gone into effect now, new tariffs on American products that are sold in Canada as the trade war continues to heat up. Reporter Jessica Rosenthal says means a lot of products are going to cost more.
14: Everything from dairy to furniture, aluminum, tools, sewing equipment, makeup, stoves, radiators, prefabricated structures, and more. Prime Minister Mark Carney said last week when the Trump administration stops throwing shade and doing memes, talks can resume. President Trump responded,
15: "They need us, we don't need them. They've taken advantage of us for years, and it's time to stop."
6: Those new tariffs went into effect this morning. All right, Monday. I knew I would say it was Monday. It feels like Monday. It's actually Tuesday. Here's your Tuesday forecast brought to you by Window Nation.
16: It's going to be a beautiful day. Lots of sunshine up near 85. Tonight, clear and 65. Tomorrow, here we go, right up back near 90 degrees at 89 and plenty of sunshine. As we get into Thursday, more sunshine around and the low 90s are coming back. From the Weather Channel, I'm meteorologist Ray Stajic on Charlotte's FM News Talk, 107.9 WBT.
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6: 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So how long were the lights out last night at the stadium?
2: Almost 2 hours.
6: Wow.
2: Before they finally kicked off the game in Tallahassee, where number 19 SMU wins over Florida State 27-24 to cap the ACC and college football weekend. Quarterback Kevin Jennings, not the host of Jeopardy, threw for 430 yards, three touchdowns, two interceptions, led the field goal winning drive with 21 seconds to go.
17: And Reed puts it through. SMU takes a 27-24 lead with 21 seconds to play.
2: Also in the ACC, North Carolina football coach Bill Belichick holding his weekly press conference. First 13 of the 20 minutes were questions not about the football team itself, but about the state of the program amid the ongoing investigation. Panthers host the Chicago Bears regular season opener on Sunday. Yesterday, running back Jonathan Brooks continuing only to do side work at practice as he deals with soreness. NFL regular season begins with a game tomorrow, and it's a Super Bowl rematch of the Patriots and the Seahawks. Yesterday, the Patriots making Christian Gonzalez the highest paid cornerback in NFL history, four-year, $135 million contract extension. Falcons open against the Steelers, and for Atlanta, they'll start Tua Tagovailoa at quarterback for the game. Atlanta Braves lose to the Phillies, 1-0 on a two-hitter. Brewers beat the Cubs 4-3, and the Baltimore Orioles end a six-game losing streak, beating Cleveland 6-4. Jim Zoki, WBT Sports.
6: 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At WBT, we lead local. I'm Mark Garrison, WBT News.
18: Okay, I'm with you.
19: You're with me.
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19: Are you sure?
18: Yes.
19: Okay, this is going to be a what show?
18: It's going to be a great show.
19: It's going to be a great show. Let's go.
18: It is so lovely to have you here talking about your new Broadway musical. I am such a huge fan of Waitress.
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0: Lights are flashing in this studio.
1: How do you do it? I think we have to unplug this.
2: You could just walk over and unplug it.
1: Just walk over. It's right here. The plug's right by me.
3: Bo is every man when he gets a new toy.
0: But this is a toy that I've not had before.
1: This makes me very happy though to see him so excited. It's like a kid at Christmas. Yeah,
2: I don't remember him playing with his socks for as long as he's played with this toy.
3: This is great. Yeah.
0: Real flashing lights, Kanye. It's a birthday present that they ordered for me that arrived today. It's a neon light that says Bo Knows Radio. So I'll put this in the old the man cave / office at home.
1: Yeah.
0: But like I said, it's got a remote control, so I can make it flash. It can be like a strobe light. It has all these different ways it can blink. And so I'm really going to get creative with where we put this on random occasions here.
1: You can make it super bright, super dim.
0: That's right.
1: Or mood lighting.
0: Best, like, you can also turn it off.
1: You can turn it off.
0: So,
2: maybe it'll burn out.
0: Well, Zoki said during the break, you know these things do have a shelf life. Like
2: the neon does have a certain, not
3: I think it's LED.
2: Soon. No time soon.
3: I think it's LED.
2: Is it?
1: Well,
2: the
1: company's called Crazy Neon, so I feel like it's neon.
0: Well, good news is I have a birthday every year.
1: Well, but can't you refill a neon sign with neon gas? Can you refill them?
0: No. I don't know.
1: No.
2: Sounds very impractical.
3: You have to replace
2: it. Probably cost like $400 to refill it.
0: That's right. It's the gift that keeps on giving.
1: That's going to be the thing that's Beth about this. Is it's only going to last for 4 days.
3: Because Bo's turned it on and off so many times.
2: Yeah, he's already used like 3 years of it.
0: Oh, man. So we got into a discussion last hour, a BuzzFeed-worthy discussion about things that have slowly
1: started disappearing.
0: And it's not like you say, hey, I'm going to blink a light and say, hey, I'm disappearing.
1: No.
0: If you have a light to blink, it just kind of goes away. And then you realize one day, whatever happened
1: to that?
0: And one of them was high school reunions.
1: But all of you seem to have them. I promise you that my class, the class of 95 from Concord High School, we have not had a single reunion.
2: Seems very odd that they would never have had one.
0: Travis on line number 2. Travis has called in to weigh in on this very subject. Travis, welcome to Good Morning BT.
4: Thank you. Beth, you're not crazy. I went to Northwest in 95 here in Concord, and we have not had one either. So you are not alone.
1: Oh, Travis, so we're the same graduating class. What the heck is wrong with our particular class?
4: I don't know. I was kind of the guy that got shoved in lockers, so nobody really knows me anyway. So I'm content either way. My life is happy, and y'all make me happy in the mornings listening.
1: You know what, Travis? We can have our own little reunion. We can just meet. Northwest was what, 10 miles from Concord High School? We could meet at the Concord Hotel downtown.
2: For someone just tuning in, that sounds weird.
1: Yo, Travis.
2: We'll just meet at the hotel downtown.
1: Travis, there reunion.
0: It's the 31st reunion.
1: Y'all are so awful.
2: Oh, Lord.
1: That's where they had like the proms, and they used to have this really awesome Easter buffet.
0: Did y'all have a prom too, and you didn't know about it?
3: Oh, God.
1: Yeah, I didn't go to that either.
2: Why have we never had a prom?
0: Oh, man.
1: Travis, thank you.
0: Hey, Travis bailed on us. Oh, there he is. Thank you, Travis.
1: Travis, I love you, and I loved Northwest.
4: No worries. Thank y'all.
0: All right, man. Be good. Teresa is on line number 1. Hello, Teresa. Welcome to the show.
5: Thank you. I also called in on that billboard dating guy a couple of years ago.
1: Oh, I forgot about that guy. The guy who put his dating profile on a billboard.
5: Yeah. I agree that class reunions are fading away, but
1: yeah.
5: I have been to my 50th reunion will be up in 28. And I have been to every single reunion that we have had. We had a 5th, a 10th, a 20th, a 30th, a 40th, and at the 40th we decided to start having them every 5 years because so many people we were losing in our class.
1: Aww.
5: But the Facebook thing, I connected with people at my class reunion and got on Facebook with them, not beforehand. And I'll tell you, we have just had such a tight-knit group. There's always at least 100 people at our reunions out of a class of about 500 up in Bangor, Maine.
1: Oh, wow.
0: So, Teresa, how many people do you remember attended the 5th one?
5: Actually, the fifth one was stupid because everybody was still in college.
0: Yeah, that's what I was kind of thinking. You know, it's like, hey, I just saw you.
5: Yeah, exactly.
3: Still haven't accomplished anything yet.
5: Yeah, exactly. I don't really remember. There were quite a few, but there probably wasn't as many as there are now.
0: Well, I mean, there have been three for my class, and I've only been to one of them, and it was well attended. It was at the Dilworth Grill over there in the basement. You know, when they do, we've done events for the station here.
1: Yeah,
0: before.
1: Yeah.
3: You didn't just meet one person at a hotel? Head on down to the basement, Bo.
1: I was trying to, like, Travis and I could have our own little high school reunion. Y'all are still.
0: No, okay, hang on. I got a question I just thought of, Teresa. This might be appropriate to where we're taking this. So you've had all these different reunions, even a fifth reunion. Are there some people that you decided not to tell?
6: Oh.
5: Oh.
3: Yeah.
5: No, I don't think so. But I knew there were people actually that live right in town that didn't know about it. So.
1: Oh, guys, I might not. Know. We've probably had like 10 of them, and I didn't know.
3: Yeah. They probably a little sticker with your name on it every time.
0: Your class probably had one every year.
3: No, Troutman's not here again.
0: Oh, man. Okay, Teresa. Well, thank you so much.
5: I also remember room 222. I always watched that.
0: Oh, okay. All right. So we had not heard of that in this room, or we had not. We'd heard of it but not watched it.
1: Yeah.
0: So there
1: you
0: go.
5: Right. Well, it was an old show.
0: Okay. Well, thank you.
5: All righty. Have a good day.
0: All right. You too. That's Teresa.
1: I did go to my husband's 15th high school reunion, which was like 2 months after we got married. And he's from a tiny little town in Pennsylvania. So we went and I didn't fit in there at all. I walked in and the first thing somebody said is, "You ain't from here." Nope.
3: That is correct, sir. I am not.
0: I'm just thinking about what Bernie said it offhandedly about the fifth reunion. Hey, you didn't really amount to much, did you?
3: Yeah, I haven't really accomplished anything. I'll see you later.
0: Haven't had time. Thank you.
6: So my growing up in Ohio, I've never been to one because it's always around homecoming and football season.
1: Yeah,
6: I've literally been working football my whole life. But I've been to four of Sandra's because, surprise, she was her class president.
1: So
6: she's
1: Sandra.
6: In charge of it.
0: Yes.
6: And so one year, she had, for whatever reason, she had four different people with the last name Friday who weren't all even like of the same family. And so me and Ron, who was another husband there, decided we would be Jim and Ron Friday. And we talked to people, and I would hit them with different questions like, "I remember you from biology." And like, I would try to trick people when they walked in. And half of them like would just like stammer and try to remember who I was. And it was great. Like, and they're always like, "No, you didn't." But we had the best time. You should have done that. Just messing with them as if you were part of the class.
1: Taking everybody
0: out. You were Owen Wilson and Vince Vaughn. It was Wedding Crashers.
1: That would have been
3: reunion
1: fabulous.
3: Crashers.
6: It was great. Remember that time in gym class? They shoved you in the locker?
1: Unused. Well, his school was really small, though. I think there were only like 70 people in the graduating class, maybe.
6: Yeah, so. This was a bigger class.
1: Yeah, they definitely would have known that I wasn't there.
0: From the Charlotte Eye, Ear, Nose, and Throat Traffic Center, trust your senses to Senta. 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
7: Hey, thank you, Bo. Delays underway in Gaston County. A collision on 85 southbound, taking up the left two lanes between exit 14, Highway 274, and exit 13, Edgewood Drive. Delays stretch back to Highway 321. You may want to go with US 74 as an alternate. Again, this is 85 southbound, taking up the left two lanes when you pass exit 14, Highway 274. Incident with some onlooker delay for southbound 85 at exit 35 Glenwood Drive, North Charlotte bump up on Harris Boulevard at I-85, and in southwest Mecklenburg on Brown Greer Road at Steel Creek Road. Boomer Von Kennen, WBT Traffic.
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7: Your WBT forecast in for today. This is Tuesday, by the way, not Monday, but Tuesday, September 8th. And sunshine today with 85. Tonight, clear, 65. And sunny tomorrow, 89. Gastonia, 64. Concord, 63. 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

0: 704-570-1079. Somebody says, I need to take the neon light to the next news and Bruce.
1: That was our boss.
0: That was Mike Schaefer?
1: Yes, that was our boss.
2: Wait, somebody.
0: I said it.
3: I didn't realize it was Mike Schaefer.
2: It was me.
1: Well, no, he texted it in on the text line. Our boss texted
2: Mike said
1: it.
2: You should bring it to Talktoberfest.
1: Yes.
2: And I said, yeah, you should bring it to News and Brews.
1: Oh,
0: see, I didn't actually go to the text line myself.
1: Oh, yes.
0: When do I ever do that?
1: Yes,
0: I just have to hear it secondhand.
2: Texter Bernie says.
0: So Texter Mike, who happens to be our boss, says, I should bring this to News and Brews. So.
1: Well, that was
4: this is how he communicates with you guys now? Through our text line?
1: Yeah. That means that we're doing a good job.
0: At the next News and Brews, I'm not going to talk. I'm just going to control the light.
1: That's right. Just and light then, the stage.
0: And when
1: that
0: I get
1: way.
0: Bored, I'm going to start like doing the strobe light. Oh, man. 704-570-1079. Text line driven by Keffer, Chrysler, Dodge, Jeep, Ram, the family store. I've gotten a lot of texts about not only the new neon Bow Nose radio light that I got for my birthday, but also about this idea of high school reunions.
1: I did not expect this to take off the way that it has, but a lot of people have high school reunions coming up this month. But the other thing that I'm learning is the no high school reunion thing, thanks to caller Travis, my high school experience, and we had another texter just text in who also is class of 95. She's, I think, from Florida, but also has not had a high school reunion. It's a class thing. It's apparently the class of 95 just does not like to get together.
0: John Falkenberry on the text line says, instead of Beth talking about it, why didn't she just organize it?
4: Yeah, you could talk about it or do something about it.
1: And I wrote him back and I was like, that's a great point. I guess I could have done that. I was like, that doesn't sound like me though.
2: No, don't talk about it. Be about it, Beth.
1: My husband's an event planner. I would be the worst event planner. Like, just like my gifts, the events that I plan would have been great if they had happened like 2 weeks earlier.
0: See,
1: 2 weeks later.
0: Q says, Beth, I about crashed. Random meetup with a guy at a hotel you've never met. Your innocence and truly loving heart is the gift this world needs.
4: We need more meeting up at hotels with strangers. Oh. What a heart you have.
1: That is not how I meant it. He hasn't had his high school reunion, Travis, and so I thought we could just have a little.
4: That sounds like the saddest.
1: Class of 95.
4: Meet at the bar, just sit there. And,
2: it's doing a part.
4: Yeah, my class never called me either.
1: We could be friends, though. You never know when you can meet a friend.
4: Do you think it's financial? Because, like I said, I'm married to a class president. That there's a certain amount of money in the budget, and then they have their party based on the money that's raised for this. So maybe your class just is bankrupt and doesn't have any money.
2: Oh, yeah.
1: Maybe. I don't know, though, because both of my brothers went to Concord High School. They graduated, you know, different years than I did, and they've both had high school reunions. So maybe our class just stunk at it.
4: Do you remember who your class president is?
1: Oh, yeah. And he's a teacher in this area.
4: You should reach out and find out the answer.
1: He's a school teacher.
4: Like, not on the air, but just like send a note.
1: Well,
4: or meet up at a hotel and ask him. I don't know.
1: We had a little dinner last night for my best friend's birthday, and all four of us were all in that graduating class of 95. So I guess we had our own little high school reunion last night.
0: William says, class of 1988, Myers Park High School. I have never attended one of my reunions. Let's see. There's one. Here's Jeremy who says, I went to Crest High School class of 2004. I think we had a 10-year reunion and only a couple of people showed up. And then we had a 20-year reunion and a few people more. But with social media, it's so easy to keep up with people, see what's going on in their lives. Is a reunion even necessary anymore? I keep up with the people I want to keep up with. And, that's kind of what I was saying earlier, is when you go to these reunions now, it's not this big shock and surprise about whatever happened to so-and-so, because you've likely seen, like, random stuff every day on social media.
2: What if someone walks up to you and you're like, no, I'm good. I've seen your Facebook. Seen your Facebook post. No, I'm good.
1: We don't need to catch up.
2: Please go away.
1: I already know. But it doesn't it seem weird, like, some of the things that people, that you do know about people that you haven't actually seen in person for years, that you know that they're on, like, their third marriage, or you know that they've been going through a tough time, or you know that, I mean, there are so many things that I would love to be available for people who like need face-to-face contact and conversations and hugs and, you know, the really tough stuff in life. But those are things that I would never, ever, ever post about. And it's strange that you know some of the things that you know about people that you haven't had face-to-face contact with.
0: Well, we talked about this the other day. When you post things on your social media sites, you're posting mainly the good stuff. Like if it's, I mean, sometimes you post things that, you know, trials and tribulations that you're going through. Of course, you see that as well. But when it comes to just the day-to-day life, most people are going to post only the pictures that they like, and it's going to be pictures that they think reflect well upon them. So when you actually see them in person, it may not look like the same person that you saw.
1: That's true.
4: Saw your post about that taco salad. It was really good. How's everything else going?
0: Hey, this is a great one to end on right here. I feel like I need to make the light. Y'all can't see this on the radio, but for the room, Brett Jensen and I, according to Mark on the text line, having our 40th reunion October 1st, Ashbrook High School in Gastonia.
1: Oh, Ashbrook.
0: There you
1: I didn't
0: go.
1: Realize he went
5: Will
1: to
5: Brett
1: Ashbrook.
5: Be there?
0: That's a good question. He just said Brett and I are having, so it made that kind of, I mean.
5: He'll stand at the door going,
2: hotel.
0: Maybe it's Mark and Brett. That's it.
5: They're he'll stand there at the door going, door. I'm breaking Brett. Do you have a date? I'm breaking Brett. Do you need a date? I'm breaking Brett. I need a date.
0: I need to know. I'm going to text him now. I'm going to cold text him. He's like, what are you asking me that for? I'm just going to say, you going to your 40th reunion with Mark? He'd be like, what? Can't you guys see this conversation
1: yes.
0: happening? All right, so I'm going to do this during the break. Because I want to read to you all what the response is, whatever it may be.
1: Whatever it is.
0: So, all right. Reminder, Brett Jensen, 6-7 every weeknight here on WBT with Breaking with Brett Jensen. Mm-hmm. After the news, Dirty Restaurant Tuesday.
5: Got him right here.
0: There we go. Mark Garrison. Everybody's getting surprised by this being Monday, of this being Tuesday and not Monday. But it's Tuesday, and so that is right around the corner. Right now, back to Mark Garrison.
5: Governor Stein with a flap on his hands over the flag. The governor upset a lot of people over the weekend when he issued an order that flags should fly at half staff this week in the state of North Carolina to honor activist Gloria Steinem, who died last week. She, of course, longtime leader of the Women's Liberation Movement. But the governor's ideas blown up on social media. People said Stein is honoring a radical left-winger.
6: She doesn't even live in the state of North Carolina, so I think this is just brownie points for his far-left activism.
5: That's Monroe Mayor Republican Robert Burns. He said Governor Stein's assertion that Gloria Steinem helped women make strides is ridiculous. He says she's just known for pushing abortions.
6: He's going to order flags to be lowered for a woman who believes killing babies all the way up to birth is disgusting. And I'm baffled why he would even take such a far left perspective on this. And I'm outraged.
5: Mayor Burns urging the city manager in Monroe not to go along with the governor's order, which does not carry the force of law. Dozens of people online said they would not lower their flags. Mayor Burns, of course, is planning to run for governor in 2028. In Mooresville, will the saga of the mayor with no pants finally end this evening?
7: What this has done for our community, I am truly sorry. What it's done to my family, my wife, my children.
5: Mayor Chris Carney has repeatedly apologized for walking around half naked in City Hall one night, his pants off while there with a woman. Tonight, council reportedly ready for a plan to get rid of Carney, who up until now has refused to quit. Murdered with eye drops in Gastonia, a long-awaited trial begins today. Joshua Hunsucker accused of poisoning his wife slowly by putting eye drops into her food and drinks. Hunsucker's a paramedic, says he's not guilty. Prosecutors say he killed his wife to collect the insurance money. Oil prices rising again because of the war with Iran, and it's taking a bite out of our budgets.
8: A new estimate finds the war in Iran has now cost Americans $100 billion in higher gas and diesel prices. That's about $760 per household. President Trump promising oil prices will drop precipitously when we win the war with Iran, promising gas at $3 a gallon, but ultimately below $2 a gallon. It was 6 months ago today when he posted a similar message, promising oil prices would drop rapidly once the Iran nuclear threat was destroyed.
5: That's reporter Karen Wasso. This morning at the pump, $3.84 a gallon. That's the average around Charlotte. It's up 4 cents in the past week and up 93 cents a gallon over the last year. It's enough to make you lose your voice. And it was 60 years ago today.
9: Space.
5: Well, let's try that again.

0: and a dashing captain dressing up what creator Gene Roddenberry confessed were morality plays set in space. The program lasted only 3 seasons, but sparked a major fandom, causing it to be revived in multiple films and series over 6 decades.
1: And still lots of reruns. Reporter Eben Brown, were you a Trekkie there, Boomer?
2: Not a huge one, but I watched the show. Yes, sir. It's interesting. Kind of different for its time.
1: But if you're just scrolling around, it's hard not to come across it somewhere. I mean, it's streaming everywhere still today.
2: Wow.
1: Yeah.
2: That was on NBC, I think.
1: Originally, I think. I think you're right.
2: Wow.
1: Well, Boomer's in the Charlotte Eye, Ear, Nose, and Throat Traffic Center. Trust your senses to Santa. How's it looking?
2: Mark, we're seeing much better conditions now. Had an incident in Gaston County blocking lanes on 85 southbound. All the vehicles now have been moved to the shoulder at exit 14 Highway 274. You still have some residual backup, so, but at least the lanes have reopened. 85 southbound near exit 35 Glenwood Drive. Have onlooker delay here. Incident to the west on Billy Graham Parkway at I-85. Brown Greer Road at Steel Creek. To the east in Matthews on Sam Newell Road at westbound Matthews Township Parkway, to the north on University City Boulevard at Cameron Boulevard. Boomer Von Kennen, WBT Traffic.
1: 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So I was just thinking Chapel Hill and Mooresville have a lot in common. Sex and drugs.
3: Yeah, a lot going on there.
1: No pants on.
3: Yeah. Tar Heels. Yeah. I don't know what the Mooresville mascot is, but anyway, North Carolina football coach Bill Belichick held his weekly press conference where he tried to talk about football. They're not having much of that, though. First, 13 of the 20 minutes of the questioning were non-football related. Belichick says he believes UNC, in his words, totally had an atmosphere of following the rules amid the investigation into conduct into his football program as he tried to steer the conversation back towards football.
4: Yeah, we're focused on, you know, getting off to a good start at home and playing, competing well against ETSU. You know, we had a good game to build on from last week. But that's over, and so now we're on to week 2.
3: Yep, no one's buying that. Number 19, SMU over Florida State, finally 27-24 last night. The game was delayed for nearly 2 hours by a power outage. And when the lights came on, Kevin Jennings, a quarterback for SMU, 430 yards, 3 touchdowns, and 2 interceptions. Panthers open their season Sunday against the Chicago Bears. The NFL season opener happens tomorrow night. Super Bowl rematch of the Patriots and the Seahawks. Yesterday, New England Patriots making Christian Gonzalez the highest paid cornerback in NFL history. 4-year, $135 million contract extension. Atlanta Falcons will start Tua Tagovailoa at quarterback for their opener versus Pittsburgh. Baseball from yesterday, Orioles over the Guardians 6-4. Baltimore ends a 6-game losing streak. Phillies 1-0 over the Braves, and Milwaukee over the Cubs 4-3. Jim Zoki, WBT Sports.
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6: Oh, he already has.
5: He already has. 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
7: Sunshine, 85. As we head on through today, a few clouds around at times. Other than that, it's a dry, beautiful day. Tonight, mainly clear and 65. Tomorrow, sunny, upper 80s. Thursday, mostly sunny, low 90s. From the Weather Channel, I'm meteorologist Ray Stitch on Charlotte's FM News Talk, 107.9 WBT.
1: It is 66 and sunny at the moment in Rock Hill, 67 and sunny uptown. 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
3: Quick update, I said on my text, my phone here, I said, hey, Brett, are you and Mark Dobbs going to be at the 40th reunion for Ashbrook? And he immediately said, I am. I assume Mark will be. I haven't seen him since I don't know when. Could be 30 years.
4: It's time for
5: Order Up
4: Dirty Restaurant Tuesday.
6: Waiter, there's a fly in my soup. Could you do something about it?
7: So all the women in Gaston County can be warned now. There's going to be there.
3: Gotta make your plans, Mark. Gotta make your plans. And, yeah, we're going to tell them where not to eat beforehand.
7: That's exactly right. Here we go. We got some pretty good dirty this morning. Start out with a C. A restaurant with a C, Beth's favorite. It's called El Carbonero on Central Avenue. Had a 79. By the way, El Carbonero, according to Google, translates into the coal merchant.
8: Very nice.
9: What?
7: Yeah, right. I don't know. Anyway, their license was suspended because of repeated problems with cold holding. Nothing was being kept cold. All of it had to be thrown out. So the inspector was like, look, you get this fixed within 3 days or we shut you down. Hand washing, not so good either. Watched a food employee use no soap or paper towel. Just kind of rinse their hands off for 20 seconds. Then I guess just maybe wipes it on their shirt.
8: Yeah.
7: Observed an employee using torn gloves to prepare food. Another one rinsed off a dirty glove and kept working with food. There you go. That saves glove cost, I guess. Dishes stored as clean still had food on them and had to be rewashed. The tube that dispenses the sanitizer at the dish sink had some kind of nasty dark growth inside of it.
10: Oh, man. Yuck.
7: Yeah. A variety of flying pests in the kitchen, slime in the ice machine, and they had utensils stored in dirty water. So there you go. They got a C at El Carbonero, Central Avenue. Just see if they're even still open, if they didn't get their act together.
8: What was it called? The coal mine or something?
7: Yeah, it translates into coal merchant.
8: Coal merchant.
9: Coal merchant.
7: See, you learned something. A little Spanish here this morning. Vietnamese restaurant in the South End, Tiem Co 2, 85.
9: Ooh.
7: Inspector not happy says observed a blatant disregard for the conditions.
8: Wow.
7: That's a quote.
8: Strongly worded.
7: Yeah. So, in fact, they were immediately shut down until everything was corrected. It was so bad. We haven't seen that in a while. No one there had any food safety training. Raw beef was stored with cooked beef. Both had to be thrown out. They were using pots and pans that were so big they couldn't be washed because they wouldn't fit in the dish sink. So the inspector said, look, you got to stop using pans you can't wash. They were cooling some meats that they were not even allowed to use and sell. It didn't say what meats those were, but some kind of mystery meat there.
8: Oh, that, human meat, yeah.
7: They were not supposed to be selling.
11: Yum, yum.
7: And they did not know how to calibrate a food thermometer. Yeah, I mean, it's really easy. Even I can do it.
9: Yeah, that seems important.
7: And they were cooking some things on a butane camp stove, which is not allowed in a commercial kitchen. So, Tiem Co 2, 85.5, it was immediately shut down. It's a Vietnamese joint in the South End. Now we have the Midtown Tavern on 3rd Street.
9: No.
7: Oh, you've been there, Sugar Bee? Have you?
9: Oh, yeah.
7: Well, they agreed to voluntarily close as well because their walk-in cooler wasn't working. Food had to be thrown out. They had raw fish stored over cooked chicken. No sanitizer in the dish sink, so dishes were not getting properly sanitized. Products with no date, hummus, ground beef, no dates at all. So there you go. Had to shut down the Midtown Tavern, 88.7.
10: Mm. Oh, man. Yuck.
7: And let's see. I think I got two more here. The Food Lion Deli in Indian Trail. They had a 90.5, which I think, you know, they're a chain. They ought to do better.
8: That's honey, Bernie's neighborhood.
12: Food Lion.
7: Food Lion.
8: They've been lying.
7: Honey chicken wings, boneless wings, sausages, and General So's chicken. None of it hot enough. And then a bunch of items in the cooler were left overnight too warm, like cheese and ham and rotisserie chicken.
8: Ooh.
9: Warm, sweaty cheese.
7: I know, isn't that gross?
8: I thought that was fondue.
9: That's hot cheese.
8: Oh, sorry.
9: Yeah, yeah.
7: Flies in the kitchen. There was an employee handling food wearing a big old bracelet. You can't do that. They had dirty walls. Please clean. Raw chicken in a cooler that was not working. It was way too warm. And also the deli meat case was dirty. Oh. So there you go, the food kitty on Indian Trail on 90.5. And then we got us a Bojangles on Gateway Lane and Concord and 88.5. Oh, you've eaten at that one too?
9: Oh, I'm sure. I think I've eaten at all the Bojangles.
8: That's where your class reunion was held.
9: That's where the reunion was, yeah. I'm going to meet Travis there after the show.
7: No one with any food safety training on duty. That was a repeat violation. Watched an employee moving trash cans around and then start preparing French fries without washing. I guess that's those new trashy seasoned fries we heard about. Eggs, sausages, and other meats had to be thrown out, not hot enough. Lettuce, cheese, and bacon, not cold enough and had to be thrown out. That was a repeat violation.
8: Tough month for lettuce.
7: Yeah. Equipment in the kitchen needs cleaning, so there you go. Bojangles, Gateway, Lane, and Concord, and 88.5. That's all I got. Which means now it's time for that funky music.
3: Hey.
7: And we find out.
3: Just waiting for the segue.
7: About her refined and sophisticated palate. So that we can know.
5: Where's Beth been eating?
9: Y'all, over the weekend, celebrated one of my friend's birthdays. We had a delightful brunch at a place that you need to go to. Everyone needs to go. On the Nines in Mooresville. It's on the municipal golf course, and it is a spectacular restaurant. Oh. Their chef is amazing. Oh. They have dinner, but they have brunch on the weekends. I had breakfast tostadas. Holy moly, were they so good, with over medium eggs and avocado and chorizo and refried beans and like hot sauce on. It was so good. Whoa. And they brought out these strawberry white chocolate biscuits to the table that had toasted pistachios on top of them. Oh my
8: gosh.
9: At
8: a municipal golf course, this is going on?
7: Where are you eating?
9: It's called On the Nines. And listen to this.
8: My Bushwood?
9: Do you know what their score was, Mark?
7: No, ma'am. 100.
9: 99.5.
8: So close.
9: 99.5.
7: So see, Mooresville's got a naked mayor, and they've got good food at the golf course.
9: If you have not been to On the Nines, I say go. It is, here's the address, 205 Golf Course Drive. In Mooresville.
7: So you don't have to play golf to eat there?
9: No, you don't have to play golf to eat there. I would suggest making a reservation, but they have creative cocktails, a really great
8: menu.
9: Do a
8: nine and dine. Play nine and dine.
9: Nine and dine. You really could. But I'm serious. Try it. Try it, folks, especially if you live up in that area. On the Nines.
11: You are the one. You're welcome at Bushwood, sir.
3: I did. I think Zoe and I both thought you were playing golf, and this is where you stopped.
8: I know.
9: No.
8: Would this make you play golf?
9: Yeah, that is a great little golf course. I would absolutely play nine and dine there for sure, but mainly so that I could dine on the nine.
8: Wish it was closer.
3: Yeah. Well, thank you, Mark.
7: Yes, sir.
3: Thank you, Beth.
9: Yep.
3: 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Here's Boomer Von Cannon.
12: Hey, thank you, Bo. I have two incidents on I-85 southbound. One taking up the right lane at exit 34 Brookshire Boulevard. Again, that's on the far right. But then just down the roadway or the interstate, 85 southbound, the left three lanes are blocked at exit 34 Freedom Drive. So anticipate some delays. And if you can get into the center lane, that's your best bet right now, especially as you approach exit 34 Freedom. There's several cars involved in this incident. And first responders now getting on the scene. Incident to the north, University City Boulevard at Cameron Boulevard, southeast of Uptown, a bump up on 7th Street at Hawthorne Lane near Matthews, a collision on Sam Newell Road at westbound Matthews Township Parkway. Incident to the south on Johnston Road at Highway 51, and West Charlotte near the airport, Billy Graham Parkway at I-85. Boomer Von Cannon, WBT Traffic.
3: 847 on 107.9 WBT. I'm just playing around with the light over here again. It's the neon sign. There was a dentist in Charlotte that used to have a neon sign. It was over on Moorhead. I think his name was Guy Huggins, if I remember correctly. Big old tooth.
13: It sounds right, Bo. Sounds
3: it was a big neon tooth.
8: Guy Huggins had a big old tooth?
3: He had a big neon tooth sign in his... I'm kidding. I'm not kidding. You're looking at me like I'm crazy. I trust someone will back me up.
8: More tales from Independence Boulevard.
3: But Dr. Mercado doesn't have a neon sign. She doesn't need one. She has me. I'm her megaphone. And I've been telling people about Monarch Dentistry of Gold Hill for years, over a decade, in fact. 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And Dr. Mercado always says your dental health connects to your overall health. Don't put off dental work because it's only going to get worse. 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Don't do that. 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
12: Your WBT forecast today, Tuesday, September 8th. Carolina, the sunshine and 85 this afternoon. Tonight, clear. The overnight, 65. And tomorrow, back to sunshine, 89. Now for Rock Hill, 66. Lincolnton, 64. Queen City, 67 at WBT.
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3: I'll leave you this way. I'll put you on the spot, okay. But let's pretend you're going to make an announcement over the intercom to Bayside, and you're trying to convince them to come out tonight. What would Mr. Belding say over the intercom?
22: Attention, students. This is your principal, the Big Bopper, Richard Belding. Come to the game, or I'll see you in my office.
3: What?
22: My office now, Bo.
3: That was about 10 years ago. Mr. Belding made an appearance at a Knights game, and it came on the show. You know, you get to talk to a lot of people in this business, this radio game, but talking to Richard Belding was right up there, Beth.
9: Mr. Belding.
3: Mm-hmm. We're talking about your high school reunions. We got into this discussion earlier this hour because there's a BuzzFeed article about things that are slowly disappearing. Like, you're not realizing that they're going away. They just kind of end, and then a few years later, you realize, whatever happened to high school reunions? Now, some people have called and told us, hey, we've done our 10th, 5th, 15th, 30th, whatever. And then there's Beth who said, I've never had a high school reunion. And then some people are starting to speculate, well, have they had them, but you have not been invited?
9: I didn't know about it.
13: Some people, though. I speculated that Beth has not been invited.
9: Well, Marshall was speculating that people might feel this way about other high school reunions. So Marshall, who is a first-time texter, Marshall said, hey, guys, I'm surprised at how this lit up the text line. I'm surprised at how many people have texted about their high school reunions or lack thereof. But Marshall says, hey, guys, I just jumped in the car and I caught the tail end of your conversation about high school reunions. My 50th high school reunion is this year for Olympic High School. We're 50 years. And we are having our reunion on October 17th. And we would love to get the word out to the masses so that we can have people come and visit.
8: I thought he was inviting you.
13: When I first started reading it, I thought the same thing.
9: Yeah. Oh, Marshall, well, can I come?
3: You just said the masses.
9: Yeah, so we could all go there. He said the reunion is for the classes of 73 to 77, so a 5-year span of high school reunions.
13: He left his phone number. Should we read that out loud? Everybody has his phone number?
9: Well, he wanted us to read it out loud so that people could call him, but then people might call him to tell us other things.
3: Let's pump the brakes on that.
9: Yeah, we won't say that.
3: But hey, I mean, we're saying it out over the big megaphone here. Like we're talking about reunions that didn't get a lot of people. Maybe we can change the story on this one.
9: And people could go. And then maybe somebody like me who is not on Facebook who might not have known that this Olympic High School reunion was happening.
3: You can just tell people you went to Olympic.
9: Yeah, I could.
8: You could be a Trojan.
9: Well, y'all, Michael Brown, he's going to his high school reunion. He said I could go with him to his.
3: See?
9: He said I could be his date to his reunion with him. So I could at least experience a high school
3: reunion. Second chance prom.
13: Oh, God. Oh. I forgot about that.
23: Oh, no.
13: I forgot about second chance prom.
3: Oh,
13: that was massive, wasn't it? That was like a big deal.
9: Yeah.
13: I feel like, and I mean, I...
3: Wasn't that an Ace and TJ thing?
13: Yes.
9: Did y'all go to the prom?
13: I grew up listening to that stuff.
9: To the prom?
13: Yeah. I went one year.
3: I did.
13: My senior year.
3: I went both times.
9: Yeah.
13: I wasn't cool, though.
8: Back when we went, it was like 4 seniors, and it became like juniors. Other schools had junior and senior prom.
13: Yeah, you'd have junior and
8: senior. We only had senior prom.
9: We only had senior prom, too. We didn't have a junior senior prom.
8: Well, you don't have... freaking get-togethers.
9: We don't have reunions.
13: You don't have anything.
8: You're lucky you had a prom.
13: What do you know?
9: We just had it at the Troutman household.
3: It's second chance for Beth prom.
9: Just second chance at high school
3: second
9: stuff, period.
3: At high school. We're going to have homecoming. And
9: graduation.
13: Powder Puff football.
3: Sadie Hawkins dance.
9: Yeah.
3: It's going to be great.
9: Yeah.
3: I'm just going to relive it all right here.
13: Who are you going to ask
8: out? You can take all those tests again.
9: Yes. Actually,
8: can we have more homework?
9: I would love that.
23: Oh, come on, Ben.
9: I would.
23: Really?
9: If I could go back to school and sit there and get to absorb all of the knowledge that I took for granted in high school and college, I would do it in a heartbeat. If I could go back and sit in my geology class in college, I would do it. Psychology, I would. I took a class about archaeology. It was at 2:45 in the afternoon, and he turned the lights off and showed slides. So, like, I kind of dozed off in that class. I wish that I could go back and take that class and learn all about Iris and
3: I don't even know you anymore.
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7: A former cop murdered here in Charlotte. Good morning. Just before 9, I'm Mark Garrison. He served as an officer in Greensboro. Manuel Martinez, his name. He was in Charlotte over the weekend for the Charlotte FC game. Then after the game, out on the town a bit, and he was murdered. Shot dead on the street, West Trade, early Sunday morning. A friend of Martinez telling WSOC he was a good guy.
1: He didn't see you after a while. He was always checking up on you, whether it was a quick message, a quick call. Always motivated you to do right, do the things that you wanted, achieve your dreams. That's all I really want many to be seen as.
7: There has been an arrest. Terrell Valentine, the accused gunman, he was picked up in South Carolina yesterday, but there's no word on a motive in this killing. And there was another murder last night, East Charlotte, not far from the Cotswold Shopping Center. Man found shot dead at an apartment complex on Marvin Road. No arrest in that one yet. And that brings us to about a minute before 9 o'clock. Off to the Charlotte Eye, Ear, Nose, and Throat Traffic Center. Trust your senses to scent it. Got some trouble on 85.
12: Yes, sir, Mark. We sure do. It's a mess. 85 southbound as you approach exit 34 Freedom Drive. Several vehicles involved in this incident. And now traffic's getting by single file in the far left lane. But build up in traffic now goes up to I-77 exit 38. At least a 4-mile backup. 85 southbound. Again, just the traffic getting by in the single file left lane as you make your way toward Freedom Drive. Incident 485 outer loop before exit 14 Mount Holly Road to the north. University City Boulevard at Cameron Boulevard, just east of Uptown. 7th Street at Hawthorne Lane, also near Matthews. Sam Newell Road at westbound Matthews Township Parkway. Incident to the south on Johnston Road at Highway 51. Boomer Von Cannon, WBT Traffic.
7: WBT News Time, now exactly 9 o'clock, and we had a drowning yesterday on Lake Wylie. A person jumped into the water from a boat and did not come back up. Body was recovered a short time later, no name given yet. Right now in Hawaii, it's 3 o'clock in the morning, and things are a mess. Hurricane Lowell is blowing in, hitting the island of Kauai.
2: Power is out for almost the entire island in Kauai. It is very dark, and the storm surge is moving in. I just got off the phone with emergency management officials who say roads are impassable because of downed trees and power lines, but they're also impassable because of salt water moving in from the ocean, filling up streets that are a bit more inland with feet of salt water. So very dangerous.
7: And the winds are blowing there about 110 miles an hour. That's reporter Katie Byrne in Hawaii. Controversy over a mosque in Mooresville. Today, a Muslim group is planning a press conference to talk about their plans to build a new facility, try to calm concerns about it, they say.
4: We want to be your neighbors as we've been your neighbors for over 30 years. So let's be neighbors and let's talk. Let's get to know each other better.
7: But some Mooresville residents not interested in that. They opposed the new mosque, speaking out about it last month at a town board meeting.
24: How can you serve and protect us when you can't even tell us about a proposed mosque in our backyard?
25: Examine closely whether the building of this mosque is right for this community. I personally say no to Sharia law and this Muslim center.
7: But the town commission says they can't do anything about it because the mosque is on property already zoned for religious building. In Miami, they're still trying to figure out why it happened at Amazon cargo jet sliding off the runway.
26: Planes on fire, planes on fire. Put your game faces on.
7: That was the dispatch that went to emergency workers as they were sent to the scene. The big cargo jet plowing into a van that was carrying a cleaning crew killed 5 in the vehicle.
27: Preliminary flight data shows it was traveling at 128 miles an hour. Now, the NTSB is investigating why this Amazon cargo jet overshot the runway in Miami by some 1,300 feet. That's more than 4 football fields. Hundreds of first responders racing to the scene, straight to the cockpit to rescue the 2 pilots. teams had to free one person who was trapped underneath a vehicle. We've learned from the NTSB that this was the plane's third flight of the day.
7: As reporter Victor Akindo in Miami. Layoffs at Lance, the Charlotte cracker and potato chip factory. The parent company Campbell says they're downsizing, but the number of people getting cut, not yet given. And that brings us to 9:03 on this Tuesday morning. 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
5: Bright, beautiful sunshine here this afternoon, as we'll see temperatures in the mid-80s and a gentle northeast wind. Clear skies tonight, dropping off into the comfortable mid-60s. Sunny skies through midweek. Temperatures warm to near 90 tomorrow and 92 on Thursday with sunshine. Storm chances return for the end of the week and the start of the weekend as a cold front approaches. I'm Richard DeWetting on Charlotte's FM News Talk, 107.9 WBT.
7: It is sunny and 68 at the moment in York, 68 in Rock Hill, and 69 in sunny uptown at WBT.
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7: 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Looking ahead to the opening bell on Wall Street, it's about 25 minutes from now, but heading into that, the Dow futures this morning are down 334 points. And now it's time to check sports. Here's Jim.
6: College football last night, 19th-ranked SMU over Florida State 27-24, winning with a field goal with 21 seconds left to play. Quarterback Kevin Jennings threw for 430 yards, 3 touchdowns, 2 interceptions. Start of the game was delayed nearly 2 hours by a power outage. Meanwhile, North Carolina football coach Bill Belichick holding his weekly press conference. First 13 of the 20 minutes were questions not about football, but about the ongoing investigation into the football program. Panthers host the Chicago Bears in their regular season opener coming up on Sunday. Yesterday, a practice running back Jonathan Brooks continuing to do work only on the side as he deals with soreness. The NFL regular season kicks off tomorrow night, a Super Bowl rematch of the Patriots and the Seahawks. Yesterday, the Patriots making Christian Gonzalez the highest-paid cornerback in NFL history with a 4-year, $135 million extension. Atlanta Falcons will start Tua Tagovailoa at quarterback for their opener versus the Pittsburgh Steelers. Baseball, Phillies 1-0 over the Braves, Brewers 4, Cubs 3, and the Orioles snap a 6-game losing streak, beating Cleveland 6-4. Jim Zocchi, WBT Sports.
7: 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I'm Mark Garrison, WBT News.
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3: Charlotte's home of UNC football and basketball. Jones Angel will begin his weekly visit with us coming up on Thursday at 8:20, new time this year. So we'll talk to Jones in a couple of days. Too bad there's nothing to talk about, right?
9: Oh, bless his heart.
3: Yeah, and the word is that Bill Belichick is supposed to be on all of the Carolina's coaches' shows this year.
9: I feel like he might call in sick this week just because the conversation is so clouded by the scandal that's happening right now at UNC with Lombardi.
3: So Lombardi is gone. He has resigned. And WRAL in Raleigh has broken a story. We talked about it a lot on Friday regarding things going on behind the scenes within the North Carolina coaching program. Bill Belichick yesterday, and you thought maybe he might move it, but he did not. On Labor Day, he held true to the schedule and held his weekly press conference. And as you've been hearing, maybe you've actually seen it, he was asked many, many questions about things off the football field and would not answer those, but that did not keep reporters from trying to ask those questions. And two in particular, Pat Welter and Brian Murphy, are the two guys at WRAL that have been working this story, broke the story late last week about things going on behind the scenes. This is Pat Welter trying to ask Bill Belichick a question yesterday.
8: Morning, Bill. I understand you can't talk about the investigation, but why do you think questions are being asked by investigators about sex and drug use within the program?
13: Yeah. Talk to them. I don't know. You have to ask them.
8: You know, your GM steps down amid the investigation. Your son's on medical leave amid questions from investigators about drugs.
13: I mean, Pat, I understand we're going to keep asking those questions. I can't speak about that. It's already been,
8: just the question then would just be, what indications do we have based on the last year and everything that's been reported that you have control of this program?
13: I don't think it's, if you're around here every day, I think you'd see it.
3: So that was attempt number one. At least from WRAL.
9: Well, and that question, what indication do we have that you have control over this program? And he didn't even have a control over his words. You know, he's like, I think it's good. This is it. I don't even know what to say. He could have answered a little bit there, saying, look, he has resigned. We have an internal investigation happening. That means I am in control. The football team just won. I mean, there are so many things he could have said to try to turn that question into something that would build a little bit of confidence.
3: Allegations within these media reports include providing illicit substances to a player, possible inappropriate relationships between staff and players and upper-level employees and their subordinates. Again, this is the story that was broken late last week. So Brian Murphy, another investigative reporter there at Channel 5 there in Raleigh, here we go.
14: Were you made aware at any point of complaints, allegations, or this line of inquiry into either your son or the recruiting staff?
13: Yeah, Brian, again, we're not allowed to talk about the investigation, so still not.
3: Really makes you wonder where this is all headed, because they have a huge season ahead of them. They've only played one game. They won that game, and they won it in Ireland. Any normal situation, there'd be all this talk about Carolina came out of the gates. Mm-hmm. Maybe Bill Belichick's got things figured out in season number two, or at least the first game is a game you thought that TCU had the upper hand in. They beat TCU. They come back to Keenan Stadium this weekend to play East Tennessee State. And no one's talking about that.
9: Nobody's talking about the game, because when there is a lack of information, it creates this giant vacuum that has to be filled somehow. And people will fill it with their imaginations, with the worst of the worst possible scenario, with half-truths, with, you know, partial truths, with complete fabricated stories. Until some questions are answered or people do get some answers about this scandal, why Lombardi resigned, exactly why Bill Belichick's son is involved, how he's involved. People are going to find it hard to trust the system. And I would imagine that this is impacting boosters and fundraising and all of the things that need to happen in order to have a successful season. Because winning is one thing, but when you have a scandal and a story clouding the wins, then you're not really successful in that season.
3: And think about this. When's the last time you heard the name Jordan Hudson?
9: Is that the
17: probably
9: girl?
17: Since that CBS interview where she was like, we're not talking about
3: last
17: that.
3: Last season, that's all anybody wanted to talk about is the off-the-field distractions with his girlfriend. And, you know, this is a completely different thing.
9: Mm-hmm. Well, there's a scandal here, and the scandal involves potential inappropriate relationships, and you have to wonder if some people see his relationship and are modeling it.
3: That's a good point. That's a good point that maybe it's not a completely different thing. But what is different is you're not hearing her name anywhere.
9: Right, right. I had forgotten her name, actually. Yeah.
3: And that's kind of why I said that, is because last year we were so preoccupied with this person who had shown up in his life and had...
9: Well, because they were like weird mermaid photos and strange posts. And
3: so back to my point about people thought this would be the year that maybe he righted the ship. And yes, they won the first game, but here we are talking about something completely... off the field, or at least the majority of it's off the field. You make a good point. There may be some connections with all of this that we learn down the road here as the weeks go forward.
9: Because maybe people are looking at that and they no longer understand what inappropriate is. I don't know. I'm not saying that they have any... I mean, they're both consenting adults, he and Jordan. You hate to hear it, because... UNC, and I know that I'm a UNC grad, but in my mind has always been this kind of classy school. It has been held in high regard. And I feel like these stories over the past 2 years, just with Bill Belichick, have tainted the program in ways that may take a few years to mend some of the harm that's been done to the reputation.
3: I think most people thought that... you know, this is Bill Belichick, so he'll figure it out, and eventually this train will get on the tracks. And now I think there are some people who are legitimately saying, how do we gracefully get out of this?
9: Right. Well, how do we bow out?
3: 9:13 on 107.9 WBT. Reminder, the Tar Heel game on the field is coming up Sunday, or rather Saturday at noon, right here on WBT as they play East Tennessee State. Traffic check right now from the Charlotte Eye, Ear, Nose, and Throat Traffic Center. Trust your senses to scent. Here's Boomer Von Cannon.
0: Hey, thank you, Bo. Some relief in sight now for 85 southbound. Incident that occurred southbound near exit 35 Glenwood Drive. That's now been moved to the right shoulder, so you have three lanes getting by on the left, but it's just recovering from the residual backups that extend up to I-85, exit 35. Again, all lanes, or at least most lanes now, as this incident has moved to the right shoulder, may want to stay away from that right lane. 85 southbound at exit 35 Glenwood Drive. Incident, the outer loop of 485 before exit 14 Mount Holly Road. To the north, a bump up on North Tryon at the 85 connector, and Matthews, a collision on Sam Newell Road at westbound Matthews Township Parkway. South Mecklenburg Johnson Road at Highway 51, and watch for a bump up on Billy Graham Parkway at Scottview Trail Drive, Old Pineville Road at Volo Road. Boomer Von Cannon, WBT Traffic.
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2: Your WBT forecast today, Tuesday, September 8th. Carolina sunshine, 85 this afternoon. Tonight, clear. The overnight, 65. And tomorrow, back to sunshine, 89. Gastonia, 68. Concord, 68. Queen City, 67 at WBT.
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8: All right, 9:18 on 107.9 WBT. Bo and Beth here on a Tuesday that feels like a Monday. You're already almost a Wednesday. How about that? That's how Labor Day works. A lot of you were off yesterday. Hope you had a chance to listen to the best of GMBT. And if not, we're all back at it today. Routine's back in place. Back to work and back to school.
9: Yes. And so there's a new book coming out, everybody. And I know that y'all know I'm the book nerd of all of us. But a psychologist named Peter Gray has a new book coming out called Restoring Childhood, How to Set Kids Free in the Age of Anxiety. Now, this author is 82 years old, but he spent decades and decades and decades of his life researching children, anxiety, lifestyle. And his basic premise in this new book, and I really, really wanted to bring this up as people are getting their new school schedules. They're now kind of hunkered into what the fall schedule looks like, school sports, academics, homework, how to get everything done. And I thought that this was really, really interesting. An existence in which you're micromanaged and surveilled, given almost no freedom or privacy. You're put under constant pressure while at the same time being seen as incompetent and lazy. That's some ways that people describe what it's like to be an adult in like a corporate setting. But what this researcher is suggesting is this is how many children live now in affluent Western societies, that we spend all of this time with overscheduling. This is exactly what he says. Kids have no time because they're overscheduled, overschooled, and their time isn't free because adults are neither willing nor able to leave even older children unsupervised.
8: What Beth is trying to say is,
10: have you seen my childhood?
9: Yes!
10: Searching for the world that I
9: yes!
10: come from.
1: That's yes. Michael Jackson.
9: Yes. So I'm glad that you played that. But so this really, the way I found out about this book is The New Yorker. I read the magazine often for book reviews and for book recommendations. And I thought that this was really, really fascinating because I have, you know, young nieces and nephews who are playing all kinds of sports. They are in the academically gifted classes. And it does seem that playtime, homework time, gym time for, you know, gymnastics or cheerleading or whatever it is that they're doing, that it's all so scheduled that when do we allow, and do we even allow children any time to just be free mm-hmm. and creative? And if there is no time for that, what does that ultimately do to the mindset? Because I know it took me, I'm, you know, almost 50 years old at this point, but it took me until my mid-40s to understand that I am an introvert and to understand that I need to schedule time to recharge, because if I don't, I crumble. And I was definitely an overscheduled young person, and I wonder if maybe I would have had less anxiety if I had had those moments to realize that I needed to recharge alone, that I needed some time to read books I wanted to read or to have conversations I wanted to have. But I think we were less scheduled than what kids are like now.
11: Because I was about to say, because I can remember times in my childhood when things were highly scheduled, but I can also remember times when they weren't, which is why I tend to read this and say, yes, I know exactly what they're talking about, which you don't see as much anymore. Now, I raised two kids, and they had pretty packed schedules as they went, but they also both were very good at, in downtime, entertaining each other, mm-hmm. right? Mm-hmm. And that's, if you don't give kids the room to cultivate that and figure it out, then they're never going to, if you raise them and the only thing that can be their downtime connection is a phone or yes. or a screen, then you risk them not knowing what to do once that screen, what if the battery's dead, or what if I don't have that? All of a sudden, then what do you do? I think you and I grew up in an era what I would call hybrid that way, because mm-hmm. I can think, like, there were, like, look, when we were kids growing up, we had the Nintendos and the Ataris and the video game systems. You know, I watched TV. I mean, as much as you and I talk about how much TV we watched, I can watch TV with the best of them, but I can also go play outside with the best of them and not have some sort of planned reason for going outside. Like back in those days, I would go outside and I say, hey mom, we'll see you at dusk. Yeah. And people sort of joke about that by now. But during my childhood, in the summertime, when I was, you know, in grade school, literally we would jump on the bike and ride down the street and run into any number of people. And, you know, we'd go back and have lunch and we'd go back out. But I mean, we had things to do in the neighborhood that weren't planned activities that mom was shuttling us to.
9: Well, and I think that's important, because if you only know time that is scheduled and structured, then you don't know how to be bored. Mm-hmm. You don't know how to be creative, and you don't know how to play. Just playing. Playing is important. Even as an adult, playing is important.
1: Well, I walked over specifically to the microphone to say we learned how to be bored.
9: Yes.
1: And how to occupy ourselves, whether that was making up something and playing with toys or drawing or writing or color, like painting, whatever it was, we knew how to be bored because we didn't immediately dive into a screen.
9: Well, and this is the question, I guess. How do we undo what we've done? Because as you see people now, even kids' sports are highly monetized. You're highly focused, so you don't get to play 15 sports and see what you like. You're placed into baseball when you're six, and then that's your sport. And then you're looking, scouts are looking at when you're in high school or even middle school. And it's become kind of this professional, almost childhood. But then on top of it, you are constantly under the watch, not only of parents or coaches or but cameras.
12: I think you see a lot of parents living vicariously through their kids and trying to live the life that they didn't have, maybe athletically or otherwise. But that's why you see them pushing their kids so hard in these sports that 99% of these parents did not amount to anything in that said sport. Or they, you know, peaked in high school or college and they're like, you know, my son's going to be 15 times the ball player I was, you know, and it's, you just need to let the kids you know, figure out what they want to do. I think you guys hit it on the head. You need to have kind of a mixture of structure, but at the same time, you should have some
9: freedom,
12: free time to where you can kind of be yourself.
11: Does your kid know how to entertain his or herself without a phone, without a screen, if they have to for an extended period of time? Like, is that something that they've had to do? I know from when I was a kid, I had to do that on occasion. I had two brothers, so I had, you know, two people to interact with. If you're an only child, it's even more of a skill that you have to learn how to develop. But, you know, I you said it just a minute ago. Do you figure it out later in life? Well, when you get to later in life, unless you marry into money or you win the lottery, you're not going to have the ability just to have downtime.
9: Mm-hmm. Right.
11: So I think some kids who don't experience this never do get that chance. And I'm sure that affects how you mentally operate as an adult.
9: Well, it affects what this author and this psychologist is saying, is that it's impacting anxiety levels, and that's why we have an anxious society, because there's so much pressure for structure and so little time being dedicated to learning how to be bored and learning how to be creative and learning how to understand the way that your own mind works, because you are being controlled and surveilled the majority of your time.
11: And I'm not saying, like, as a parent, you should say to your kid, you know, give me that phone, turn off the TV, figure it out. No, it's like, you know, here's a book, or find a book, or let's go
12: outside.
11: You know, let's go. I mean,
9: outside.
11: There has to be interaction and, you know, guidance.
9: Mm-hmm.
11: But I do think that as kids, our era is one of the last eras where screens weren't used as something to pacify you. Screens were there. I'm not saying that they weren't, and I love to play video games along with the rest of them. But it was a treat. It was a something that you got to do every once in a while. You didn't always have to have it there to fill the void.
9: Well, and I think our generation was so used to the outdoors too that you felt groggy if you spent too much time playing a video game. Your eyes hurt, and you're like, I got to go out and play in the creek, or I need to get outside with the dogs.
12: I grew up with video games, but even I would spend all day. You would get on your bike, you go around the neighborhood and hang out with your friends, play in the creek, in the woods, and then you'd come back, you know, 8 hours later, and that was your day. It wasn't, you know, spent in front of the TV.
9: So how does this generation learn how to be bored?
11: I love that phrase, learn how to be bored, or said another way, learn how to entertain yourself to keep from being bored, but don't be dependent on all these external forces. I'm not sitting here at all. Don't misunderstand. I'm not sitting here saying that no parents know how to do this anymore. In fact, you know, when I see kids running around in my neighborhood, I don't see as many as I think you would have when I was growing up had I been in the same neighborhood, but you still see it. And when I see it, I say to myself, good, I'm glad that still happens.
9: I saw a little group of kids driving through on their bikes in my neighborhood the other day. I got so excited and waved at them. And I'm sure they're like, who's the old lady who's being weird? But
11: here,
9: I was so excited for them.
11: Get your phone. Let's video this.
9: Let's video this old lady.
11: All right, we'll head back to the news center on this Tuesday morning, day after Labor Day, and here's Mark Garrison.
13: Will the mayor of Mooresville finally step down? That is the question. Chris Kearney has been the butt of jokes and the cause of a lot of embarrassment for the town because he was caught late one night in City Hall with a woman. Video showed he had his pants off, walking around half naked in the hall. Town board members are fed up with the embarrassment. They're ready for Kearney to go.
14: The board said we'd lost trust and confidence and asked you to resign. You defined that.
13: That was a recent meeting, so tonight the board will step up the pressure, discussing a plan to get rid of Kearney. Recently, he indicated the town has made progress on several things dear to him, so now he may be ready to leave.
15: I feel very comfortable that we have fixed the vast majority of things that we talked about doing. And so I would like to move on with my wife.
13: So, meeting tonight at Town Hall, we'll see if the mayor goes away quietly. From the war zone this morning, Iran is still defiant about the Strait of Hormuz, promising to absolutely control what ships enter and leave the strait. Meantime, the U.S. attacked several of Iran's oil tankers over the weekend.
16: American attack aircraft opened fire on three Iranian oil tankers, disabling two, sinking one.
13: As reporter Lucas Tomlinson, the strait still the key battleground, but the war is spreading. A group backed by Iran has now attacked several cities in Saudi Arabia, as well as an oil facility there. Canada getting revenge this morning. President Trump had slapped new tariffs on products from Canada. Now they putting big tariffs on American products.
17: The Pacific Ocean way.
13: Well, our tape does not want to play, but the bottom line is a lot of products that are headed into Canada from the U.S. now will cost Canadians a lot more because of the higher tariff. An unwelcome tourist this morning is visiting Hawaii. Hurricane Lowell brushing the island of Kauai.
17: The Pacific Ocean way out of its banks, coming across the seawall, across the beach. The whole area here around these hotels is underwater. There's a lot of debris. Power outages, 91% of the island out without power.
13: That's reporter Mike Seidel. Now, coming up on 9:32, let's check traffic, brought to you by the Charlotte Eye, Ear, Nose, and Throat Traffic Center. Trust your senses to Santa. Things looking a little better, 85 in Brookshire, huh?
2: Yes, sir. It's beginning to clear here, Mark, and looking much better now. 85 southbound at exit 35 Glenwood Drive. Had an earlier incident involving several vehicles that have now been moved to the shoulder. Travel lanes are open, but still some residual delays. Also seeing some backups on I-77 southbound approaching uptown, making your way south from exit 13 I-85. This is just due to a heavy volume of traffic that's hit this stretch of 77 here just past a little while. Collision.

0: 27-24, winning with a field goal with 21 seconds left to play. Quarterback Kevin Jennings threw for 430 yards, three touchdowns, two interceptions. Start of the game was delayed nearly 2 hours by a power outage. Meanwhile, North Carolina football coach Bill Belichick holding his weekly press conference. First 13 of the 20 minutes were questions not about football, but about the ongoing investigation into the football program. Panthers host the Chicago Bears in their regular season opener coming up on Sunday. Yesterday at practice, running back Jonathan Brooks continuing to do work only on the side as he deals with soreness. The NFL regular season kicks off tomorrow night, a Super Bowl rematch of the Patriots and the Seahawks. Yesterday, the Patriots making Christian Gonzalez the highest-paid cornerback in NFL history with a four-year, $135 million extension. Atlanta Falcons will start Tua Tagovailoa at quarterback for their opener versus the Pittsburgh Steelers. Baseball, Phillies 1-0 over the Braves, Brewers 4, Cubs 3, and the Orioles snap a six-game losing streak, beating Cleveland 6-4. Jim Zocchi, WBT Sports.
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2: Hall, hesitation at first. He's at the 10. Hall, five, Hall to the end zone. Hall pinballs his way in for six.
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5: Sunshine, 85. As we head on through today, a few clouds around at times. Other than that, it's a dry, beautiful day. Tonight, mainly clear and 65. Tomorrow, sunny, upper 80s. Thursday, mostly sunny, low 90s. From the Weather Channel, I'm meteorologist Ray Stachik on Charlotte's FM News Talk, 107.9 WBT.
6: 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It is sunny, 72 in Matthews and Mint Hill, 74 uptown. 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I'm Mark Garrison, WBT News.
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0: As I think coaches and organizations prey on the philosophy that these parents need to do this for their kids. How many kids did we see play travel ball for the promise that they're going to get exposure? I can't think of a single one that ended up playing in college, and the one that didn't like it quit after one semester.
1: I don't remember travel sports being a thing when I was young. I mean, we had like the boys and girls club sports that you could join. And then when you got to middle school and high school, you traveled to the schools that were in your conference. But it wasn't this, oh, we have a huge tournament in Florida and then you're taking the whole team to Virginia and we have fundraisers because we got to go to Nashville. And the kids are nine.
0: Yeah, that was from the text line. Here's another one. And before I read it, you're exactly right. The playing one sport thing is a relatively new phenomenon. When we were coming up, I think what I used to hear was play a little bit of everything and make yourself well-rounded.
1: And see if you like something. You know, I ran track. I was a flag girl. I was a cheerleader. I was in the choir. There were all the things that I wanted to try to see if I was good at it or if I enjoyed it.
0: You weren't good at any of those?
1: I wasn't.
2: Just kidding. That's kind of sad, Beth.
0: I mean, what are the odds that none of those would have worked?
1: None of it worked out, guys.
0: No, I'm totally kidding. And I think, like, it's a tough one because there are so many different options. But look, when we were coming up, you would see dual sport athletes. You would see Charlie Ward. You would see Bo Jackson.
1: Bo knows football and baseball, right?
2: Yeah, good job.
1: Yes,
0: Deion Sanders, Julius Peppers. I mean, you don't see any of the. Well, Michael Jordan was good enough to play professional baseball at some level. I mean, we say ha-ha Michael Jordan, but yeah, Michael Jordan actually was pretty good at good enough to make a team that paid him money to play baseball. It was the Birmingham Barons, but I mean, hey. So point being, you don't see those athletes anymore, and I think the biggest reason you don't is because when they're younger, the adults tell them play one sport and play it year round and don't mess around playing another sport. I mean, the last guy that I saw, and I'm not saying that there aren't other examples, but I happen to know because he played basketball and football at Myers Park when my daughter played basketball, and it was Drake May.
1: Drake May
0: was a superstar on the football field, and obviously look at him now. He played the right sport, but Drake May, when football season was over, would just walk right over to the gym and jump into the basketball game and dominate the basketball.
2: I think every parent thinks their kid's Drake May, though. That's the problem.
0: Well, I mean,
2: it's just not the case.
0: Part of the problem is every once in a while there is a Drake May, so that makes all the parents think that it's going, you know, it happened at my school.
2: Yep.
0: So, I mean, more power to Drake May.
1: But I think the key there is the parents think. You know, not that kids need freedom of choice in everything in life, because there is a role in being a role model and a parent and guiding young people into healthy, well-rounded adults. But if you're not giving your child a chance to explore and understand, like, you know what I really like? I really like water polo. And I wish that sometimes there were things that were made available that I had known that there were so many things that were available that I could have tried out.
2: Curling.
1: Well, curling. I mean,
2: yeah, if you like
0: two
2: that.
0: Things about just because I happen to have a front row seat because my daughter played basketball at the same time Drake May played basketball and football. I happened to notice two things. First thing I noticed was Drake May's parents were not meddling parents. They came to the games, obviously, but they were not, you know, the vocal ones complaining about calls, all that kind of thing. Mm-hmm. And they let him play basketball.
1: They let him explore a little bit himself. Jeremy just sent a text to our text line. He said, look, I coach rec t-ball and soccer down in Steel Creek, and our local organizations are struggling, and a lot of it is because of these travel teams that promise what you're talking about and how hard it is to get parents to actually volunteer to coach in these little, the rec-style leagues, which was really all we had when we were young.
2: I played at Mara, Matthews Athletic Recreation Association. Like, I played baseball there all the time growing up. That was the coolest thing, and it was just, you know, parents that were offering their time to help coach and stuff like that. It wasn't highly paid travel ball like this stuff now.
1: Right. And the weird thing is, and if you look this up, the weird thing about all of the travel teams and the big youth sports, venture capitalists have gotten into that space. And I don't know, that just makes it kind of gross. You know, it makes it more about how much money can be earned on the backs of these young people, you know, not considering the young people, not considering what this might do to the development of people and what kind of humans they're going to become and how it plays into who they become because of a lack of time to be bored, a lack of time to be creative, a lack of time to explore different things that they may or may not be good at.
0: Bill, real quick, a couple of things off the text line. Bill says, I think one modern issue is this. There's a big difference between having a child and being a parent. Mm-hmm. Sadly, there are generations that have no idea what it's like to have a healthy adult role model. Joe says, yes, kids need unsupervised play and adults need to keep playing.
1: Yes, Joe.
0: Make your exercise fun.
1: Yes. That's the other big thing. Don't stop playing. You need to get, even as an adult, you need to play. You need to have time that is playful and creative and exercise that is fun. Dance.
0: Be like us. Good morning, BT. Never stop playing.
1: Never stop playing.
2: Baz Luhrmann over here.
0: That's
2: Trevor.
0: That's right.
3: Dance.
1: Mm-hmm. Dance.
0: 944 on WBT from the Charlotte Eye, Ear, Nose, and Throat Traffic Center. 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Here's Boomer Von Cannon.
4: Hey, thank you, Bo and Beth. And we have an incident in the West Mecklenburg area, not far from the airport, the 485 inner loop. We're headed northbound, taking up the left two lanes at exit 6 West Boulevard. Again, the left two lanes are blocked here. We're seeing some considerable backups on the 485 inner loop. You may want to go with Billy Graham Parkway as an alternate. Now, earlier incident on Billy Graham next to I-85 at Scott Futrell Drive, that is now cleared. Incident to the north, North Tryon at the I-85 connector. Boomer Von Kennen, WBT Traffic.
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4: Your WBT forecast today, Tuesday, September 8th, Carolina sunshine at 85 this afternoon. Tonight, clear, the overnight 65, and tomorrow, sunshine, 89. Concord 72, Rock Hill 74, Queen City 74 at WBT.
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21: Don't feel guilty if you don't know what you want to do with your life. The most interesting people I know didn't know at 22 what they wanted to do with their lives. Some of the most interesting 40-year-olds I know still don't. Get plenty of calcium. Be kind to your knees. You'll miss them when they're gone. Maybe you'll marry, maybe you won't. Maybe you'll have children, maybe you won't. Maybe you'll divorce at 40. Maybe you'll dance the funky chicken on your 75th wedding anniversary. Whatever you do, don't congratulate yourself too much. Or berate yourself either. Your choices are half chance.
0: The good old Baz Luhrmann always has something that we can apply whatever we're talking about to. But we got a lot of great responses to this morning. And, you know, people are heading back to school, heading back to work. Labor Day is done, resetting the school year or the work year, as it were. And talking about, how did we get on this subject?
1: Oh, we got on this subject because of an article in New York Magazine about a brand new book that's coming out from psychologist Peter Gray. The book is called Restoring Childhood: How to Set Kids Free in the Age of Anxiety. And after spending decades studying the schedules of kids, this psychologist has basically written a book about how young people are overscheduled, overschooled, and over-surveilled, basically, and aren't given enough time to have free time to make autonomous decisions and to learn how to be bored on their own and to learn how to, be creative without having to constantly be scheduled. And according to the psychologist, he feels that it's led to these higher levels of anxiety in young people, but also in adults as they age, that anxiety travels into adulthood.
0: Well, and we appreciate all the texting.
1: Holy moly,
0: we've gotten.
1: So many good ones.
0: 704-570-1079, the text line, driven by Keffer Chrysler Dodge Jeep Ram, the family store. You know, and this is, as I thought it might, this is sort of deviated into the world of parents and kids and sports.
1: Well, because that's part of how kids, and even the psychologist says it, this kind of overscheduling has a lot to do with the way sports work now for young people. Brett texted in and said, I had a friend who volunteered to coach his son's little league team. This was 15 years ago. He quit because the parents were so insane. He said they were always arguing with coaches and occasionally even wanted to fight. And these were little kids. And he said the parents, as usual, can be the main problem.
2: The thing about sports is that it's, when you're a kid, it's really great about teaching you
1: teamwork.
2: Foundational things.
1: Yes.
2: But whether you're really great at that sport or not, just being a part of that team teaches you life lessons, mm-hmm. you know, and I think the parents oftentimes can end up ruining that for a kid or giving them the wrong impression about how this is all supposed to work out.
0: Mm-hmm. Because what kid doesn't want to be part of a team that someday will hear this?
16: You know what time it is!
0: See, the whole show is coming full circle now because we're playing some audio of Beth and her PA role at the Carolina Scent game on Saturday night, and all the while I'm making the strobe light go here in studio of my new neon sign that says Bo Knows Radio, which the crew here got me for my birthday, and it just arrived today.
1: Uh-huh, uh-huh.
0: It's a neon sign that says Bo Knows Radio.
20: Dory.
1: Just for those of you just now joining us, we had a texter early in the show say that when he heard my PA voice,
16: you
1: his name was John.
16: He said, "Ring that bell."
20: Do they pay you to be that annoying?
1: Oh, they do.
20: For free.
1: Oh, they do.
2: Oh my God!
1: It's a job. It's a job, Mark.
20: I'm kidding. I think you sound great.
1: But John said that I sounded just like Dory talking whale in Finding Nemo. And he's not wrong.
16: Number 9, Liam Corbin scoring that goal. It's time to ring that bell.
0: You can't not hear it once you've heard it.
1: You can't. And now I'm never going to be able to unhear it. So it's either going to get worse at the games or I'm just going to be so overly self-conscious about it that I'm just going to start talking regular.
0: But you have a swagger to you now. Like, I have the audio from the very, very beginning back when you were first calling games for the Carolina Ascent. And this is like maybe the second game right here.
1: Look, and I'll be super honest.
0: Okay, so juxtapose that with this one. See, instead of ascent, he goes ascent.
2: Like it's like you're pulling it from
0: like
2: your.
0: You know me.
2: Say with the chest, Beth.
1: You have to support from your diaphragm, Bernie,
2: yeah,
1: or else
2: right.
1: I could ruin my vocal cords.
2: That was fantastic.
0: As if
2: like,
0: you didn't know.
1: Look, at the beginning, the reason when they asked me to do this, I literally thought they were crazy. I was like, wait a minute, guys. I watched Ted Lasso. I don't know a whole heck of a lot about soccer. And now I've learned the game. I didn't know what I was doing, but I don't like to be afraid of things. So if I'm afraid, I tend to try to look it right in the face. So because this scared me so much, I had to say yes.
0: No, you stepped out of your comfort zone. And now
1: completely out of my comfort zone.
0: And now think about this. And you don't get this opportunity very often. I mean, Jim Zocchi did because he was there when the Carolina Panthers began their existence. You were there when the Carolina Ascent began their existence. So people who love and know the Carolina Ascent, if they went to a game and you weren't doing that, it would feel empty. It wouldn't feel like it was complete.
1: I hope people feel that way, or they think that I'm talking to whales.
0: Well, look, we've been a lot of places today. Thanks to everybody who makes this show possible. Good talk, Beth, yes?
22: Good talk, Bo.
23: Don't mess too much with your hair, or by the time you're 40, it will look 85.
6: Be careful whose advice you buy, but be patient with those who supply it. Advice is a form of nostalgia. Dispensing it is a way of fishing the past from the disposal, wiping it off, painting over the ugly parts, and recycling it for more than it's worth. But trust me, I'm the sunscreen.
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23: Is it proper to lower the flag for a political activist? Good morning. Just before 10, I'm Mark Garrison. That is the question this morning. Governor Josh Stein angered a lot of people over the weekend when he ordered flags in North Carolina to fly at half staff for liberal activist Gloria Steinem, who died last week. The governor's idea blew up on social media. People said Stein is just honoring a radical left-winger.
24: She doesn't even live in the state of North Carolina, so I think this is just brownie points for his far-left activism.
23: That's Monroe Mayor Republican Robert Burns. He said Governor Stein's assertion that Gloria Steinem helped women make strides is ridiculous. He says she's just known for pushing abortions.
24: He's going to order flags to be lowered for a woman who believes killing babies all the way up to birth is disgusting. And I'm baffled why he would even take such a far left perspective on this. And I'm outraged.
23: Mayor Burns says he'll urge the city manager in Monroe not to go along with the governor's order there. It does not carry the force of law. Burns, of course, is planning to run for governor in 2028, but dozens of people online also said they would not lower the flags. And that brings us to 10 o'clock. We'll check into the Charlotte Eye, Ear, Traffic, Nose, and Throat Center. Trust your senses, DeSanta. And see if Boomer will declare the morning rush finished.
4: Thank goodness. All but finished. It's just one little boobah to clear up. But other than that, you've had much improved conditions over the past hour, Mark. That is for sure. Incident in West Mecklenburg now, and in the process of clearing on the 485 interloop. We're headed northbound, approaching exit 6 West Boulevard. Be sure to merge right as you make your way this toward West Boulevard. Backups begin at exit 4 Steel Creek Road. And uptown, have a bump up on John Birk Freeway at 4th Street. To the north, a north Tryon at the I-85 connector. And in South Charlotte, South Tryon at Yorkdale Road. 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Boomer Von Kennen, WBT Traffic.
23: WBT News Time, 10 o'clock. A former cop murdered over the weekend in Charlotte. He served as an officer in Greensboro, Manuel Martinez, but he came to town to watch the Charlotte FC play. After the game, he was out on the town and murdered, shot dead on West Trade early Sunday morning. A friend of Martinez telling WSOC he was a terrific guy.
25: He didn't see you after a while. He was always checking up on you, whether it was a quick message, a quick call. Always motivated you to do right, do the things that you wanted to achieve your dreams. That's all I really want many to be seen as.
23: There's already been an arrest. Terrell Valentine picked up in South Carolina, charged with murder. No word on a motive in that killing. And murdered with eye drops. You'll hear that a lot over the next few days as an interesting murder trial in Gastonia starts today. Joshua Hunsucker is accused of poisoning his wife slowly over time, putting eye drops in her food and in her drinks. Hunsucker, a paramedic, says he's not guilty. Prosecutors say he did it to collect insurance money. Street takeovers making news on this Tuesday morning. Several cities saw rowdy drivers taking over intersections and roadways this weekend. One of them just an hour down the road in Greer, South Carolina.
26: Large crowds can be seen on each corner. More than 80 people, adults and juveniles, were taken into custody by the Greenville County Sheriff's Office. And all of them were charged for aiding and abetting street takeover under the Roadway Safety and Protection Act.
23: That's reporter Lauren Miller in South Carolina and in Chicago.
27: Burning rubber, deafening engines, and chaos on the streets of Chicago Sunday. Video on social media captured a mob inside a ring of fire encircled by reckless driving. Chicago police say no arrests were made.
23: They got away there in Chicago. That's reporter Lana Zack here in Charlotte. Street takeovers have also been a problem. That's one reason the police chief wants a curfew of 9 p.m. for anyone under 18. But city council seems to have cold feet about that idea. This Friday is the 25th anniversary of the 9/11 attacks, and today, New York's mayor released thousands of documents that show the city tried to cover up the dangerous air that first responders were breathing at Ground Zero.
3: These are documents that show what the city knew about the toxic air around Ground Zero, when they knew it, and how they acted to limit liability. They contain details about DEP's response. They show how asbestos was found nearly everywhere that inspectors tested.
23: More than 9,600 people have died from 9/11-related illnesses because of toxic air and dust at Ground Zero. Oil prices keep rising as the war in Iran continues, and it's taking a bite out of our budgets.
5: A new estimate finds the war in Iran has now cost Americans $100 billion in higher gas and diesel prices. That's about $760 per household. President Trump promising oil prices will drop precipitously when we win the war with Iran, promising gas at $3 a gallon, but ultimately below $2 a gallon. It was 6 months ago today when he posted a similar message, promising oil prices would drop rapidly once the Iran nuclear threat was destroyed.
23: That's reporter Karen Waugh this morning. Charlotte, $3.84 a gallon. That's the average, up 4 cents in the past week, up 93 cents over this time last year. Now, 10:04, let's check your forecast, brought to you by Window Nation.
9: We'll rise into the little bit 80s this afternoon. Very similar to where we were yesterday for high temperatures, except we'll have plenty of sunshine throughout the day. Overnight tonight, we're mostly clear. Temperatures dropping back into the 60s. Mountain counties will be in the 50s. Another comfortable start for Wednesday, with high temperatures slightly warmer in the mid to upper 80s. Under plenty of sun. From the Queen City News Pinpoint Weather Center, I'm meteorologist Brandon Lawson.
23: It is sunny, 75 in Rock Hill, 76 uptown at WBT.
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13: NFL regular season begins tomorrow night with one game, a Super Bowl rematch with the New England Patriots and the Seattle Seahawks. Yesterday, the Patriots making Christian Gonzalez the highest-paid cornerback in NFL history with a four-year, $135 million contract extension. Panthers host the Chicago Bears to open their regular season coming up on Sunday. Atlanta Falcons will start Tua Tagovailoa at quarterback for their opener versus the Pittsburgh Steelers. New York Giants release wide receiver Darius Slayton after 7 years with the team. And Cowboys Cowboys Pro Bowl guard Tyler Smith will miss at least four games with thumb surgery. Jim Zoki, WBT Sports.
23: 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We lead local. I'm Mark Harrison, WBT News. Good morning. Welcome to the Vince Coakley radio program. Glad you are here. A lot to talk about over the course of the next couple of hours right here, and your input is always welcome. We'll have a conversation about what is going on with our economy locally and beyond, issues related to employment. You also heard in the news, big conversation stimulated by a call from the governor, basically ordering flags at half staff to honor someone that there are many who believe should not be honored in this manner. We'll talk about this and share some of the very colorful remarks just randomly picked out from social media. It's pretty devastating, some of the things that people are saying. I mentioned a conversation about the economy. As you know, this is also the point where we are told more people start paying attention to the political atmosphere in the run-up to the midterms. Labor Day, it's passed now. And so the question is, what is going on in the minds of people who are going to vote here in a couple of months? What are their thoughts? And this particular poll relates to people who are working. How do they feel about the current job atmosphere? And how do they feel like the president has contributed one way or the other? We will get some perspective on what you are thinking. Another tragedy in the aviation world. By now, I'm sure you've seen what happened in Miami, and the results there, obviously devastating, with the loss of five people. What happened there, known as a runway excursion. We're going to get an update on what is going on in terms of the investigation and a concern that's been expressed by the NTSB. It's not the first time they've expressed this, about this gap between their recommendations and what is actually implemented. You can hear some passion from the chair of the NTSB. That is coming up a little bit later on. We've got a Monday meditation on the subject of depression. Now, I think this is very, very insightful. And especially if this is a struggle for you or someone you know, it's probably a good idea to listen, because it goes against the grain of some of what is recommended out there. We're going to talk about a very well-known political figure and how he dealt with depression. Maybe it's something that you need to employ in your life. That is coming up a little bit later on. And we have an example in culture of what happens when profoundly ignorant people, and I want to make this very clear, murders are terrible things to happen no matter what. Having said that, some things are profoundly predictable. And unfortunately, we have a lot of people in this country who are subject to suicidal empathy. The results are deadly in one situation we will describe coming up a little bit later on. I want to begin right here with a major development with a major employer. The Observer reports on the layoffs that have hit Charlotte Lance cracker workers. Now, Lance is a company that's owned by the Campbell Company. As you know, a lot of these big companies have swallowed up the smaller companies, and one of the things that they have to do is they get larger, they've got to do some streamlining. Translation, getting rid of jobs. And that's exactly what has happened now.
14: They've been dealing with declining sales. So therefore, they've had to shed some workers here in the Charlotte area. Now, the main company is based in Camden, New Jersey. It's a soup, snack, and sauce company. And they have initiated a $500 million four-year cost-cutting plan that includes job cuts. I'm sure you're familiar by now with their manufacturing facility at 8600 Crump Road here in Charlotte. The statement put out by the chief financial officer say, we recently completed workforce reductions, specifically through a voluntary early retirement program and involuntary reductions. In other words, people got fired. We reduced our salaried workforce by approximately 13%. 500 employees. Now, the company has a total of 13,700 company-wide, 4,300 salaried roles, 1,400 full and part-time workers here in Charlotte. Now, the company told the Charlotte Observer, the Charlotte site experienced a small reduction in roles, but they declined to say how many people lost their jobs. What is a small reduction? Exactly. These layoffs following disappointing earnings ending August 2nd, mostly from the snacks unit, requiring decisive actions, according to the CEO. Make no mistake, our results remain unacceptable. Instead of waiting for the environment to improve around us, we are addressing reality head on. By the way, snacks sales fell 12% in the quarter. $9.7 billion in net sales for its fiscal year ending August 2nd, a decrease of 5% from the last year. So what they've decided to do, they've closed two snack plants in Hyannis, Massachusetts and Jefferson, Indiana. They've made it clear they're not walking away from any brand, but they are obviously doing some streamlining. By the way, Campbell's acquired Snyder's Lance for $6.1 billion. That happened back in 2018. Snyder's Lance, formed in 2010 through the merger of Snyder's of Hanover and Charlotte-based Lance. That was back 2010 when that happened. By the way, Lance started selling roasted peanuts on local streets back in 1913. And during World War I, the cracker became popular with soldiers. So, a little background on this situation. Coming up, we're going to talk about what's going on in the snack area and a reason this could be happening, because it's not just Campbell's dealing with this impact. We'll talk about this and more. I'd love to hear from you if you happen to work for Campbell's, and you have a personal story to share. Our phone number is 704-570-1079. At 15 minutes after 10 o'clock, let's get our first look at the traffic scene. Here's Boomer Von Cannon.
4: Hey, thank you, Vince. And West Mecklenburg incident now clearing on I-485 inner loop or northbound at exit 6 West Boulevard. Again, that's clearing. Still some residual backups here and here, or some residual delays. Incident in uptown John Bilk Freeway at 4th Street. And to the south, bump up on South Tryon at Yorkdale Road. Road blockage reported at Lancaster Highway near Danby Road at Cardinal Woods. 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Boomer Von Cannon, WBT Traffic. The forecast coming up.
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4: Your WBT forecast today, Tuesday, September 8th, sunshine and 85 this afternoon. Tonight, clear to the overnight 65, and tomorrow, sunny 89. 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Monroe 74, Huntersville 74, Queen City 75 at WBT.
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14: You know, the thing I failed to ask as well, those of you listening right now, how many of you have made a change in your snacking habits, one way or the other? Because this goes into part of what has happened to this big snack conglomerate. Gabby writes in on the WBT text line, driven by Keffer Chrysler Dodge Jeep Ram, the family store. I saw some 8-pack Lance crackers on sale Sunday, 2 for $7. I've been cutting back on processed packaged foods, so I walked by them on the shelf. You know, from a health standpoint, Gabby, I'd say good for you. And what's interesting is this ties in with a trend that is going on, as we've discovered from a very brief AI inquiry about this subject. I told you this isn't just Campbell's. Major food companies reporting declining snack sales driven by tightening consumer budgets, high gas prices, and the one we just heard about, shifting health habits. What's behind these struggles? Who's affected? What companies? We mentioned Campbell's. Fourth quarter snack net sales down 12%. Organic sales down 6%, prompting a 36% dividend cut and a 13% reduction in its salaried workforce. Chips hit especially hard, dropping 9.4%. The company took a $117 million impairment on Cape Cod and Kettle Brand trademarks. Did you know that was connected to Campbell's? I didn't. PepsiCo, noting that North American food and snack volumes remained under pressure and flat despite price cuts as high gas prices, inflation curbed impulse purchases. J.M. Smucker, sweet baked snacks fell 7%, profits dropping 13% in the latest quarter. Industry analysts note this is an indication the snack market is slowing. Convenience store trends, such as increased GLP-1 weight loss medication usage curbing appetites, are contributing to this slowdown. You know, this old GLP-1 thing seems to have all kinds of implications, and it'll be interesting to see over a period of not just months, but years, on how much this changes habits. A lot of changes taking place here. Stanley writing in, companies like Lance having to streamline by cutting locations and jobs. Airports not having the safety features recommended by the NTSB both have one thing in common. The result, the government not streamlining, resulting in debt to the extent the interest cost exceeds military spending. Until we address that issue, us expecting less from government, these types of issues will be more common. Stanley, you are very insightful because they're all tied to the same thing, aren't they? The government wasting money on things it has no ability to cover long term. This debt is not sustainable. I saw a figure. Where did I see this figure? It's in my collection somewhere. And when I saw this, it's one of those things you just kind of close up because you don't want to see it. Some to the effect that since the Federal Reserve Act, I think we've lost about, our dollar has lost about 90% of its real value. And where does that go? Well, one thing, it goes out of your pocket because your spending power decreases. That's what's happened over time. That's 100 years of Fed policies, 100 years of overspending and entrusting our management of our economy overall to what amounts to a cartel. Jay writes in, I just can't help it. Those raspberry zingers call my name at the register. I am weak for them. I am a snacky. Jay, you shouldn't have ever mentioned that because those, oh my gosh, those were a big temptation for me. There was a place, I think it was Indianapolis, where we lived. They had what do you call those places? Where the bakery has kind of a discount store. I forgot what they call those. And they had those, I mean, deeply discounted. And I mean, I'm just being honest here. It was not a good thing for me to buy a box because they didn't last at all. Zingers. Boy, that brings back memories. I'm going to try to put that out of my head. So, and I dearly hope that Amazon does not carry those or I'm in trouble. Is this a bad thing? Jonathan asks. Less snacks equals less unhealthy people. I don't feel bad for the snack companies for shoving bad foods down our necks for years. Ah. Spencer writing in. In fact, three Lance toast, cheese, crackers, 15 carbs. I used them in my diabetic control regime. I would be totally lost if they weren't available.
4: Okay.
14: There's some positive value here. It's kind of an emergency supply. Still to come in the broadcast, Governor Stein ordering U.S. and North Carolina flags at state facilities to be lowered to half staff from sunrise on Sunday to sunset on Thursday. What is this for? Who is this for? We will talk about it as we continue the broadcast. More interesting, the reactions to this, which are, they're very inflammatory. And that might be a kind way to put it. We'll talk about this and more as we continue our broadcast of the Vince Coakley radio program, 107.9 FM. 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Let's head over to the WBT News Center and Mike Pacheco.
0: All right, Vince, here are the headlines. A murder trial begins today in Gastonia. Joshua Hunsucker accused of poisoning his wife over a long period of time using eye drops. Hunsucker, a paramedic, says he's not guilty. Prosecutors say he killed his wife to collect insurance money worth an estimated $200,000. The future of Mooresville Mayor Chris Kearney could be decided at tonight's meeting of the town's commissioners. In April, the commissioners adopted a resolution formally seeking Kearney to resign. The mayor caught on surveillance video from October 2024 with his pants down at town hall. And after hours, he went there with a communications consultant paid for by the town. It is something he has apologized for in the past.
6: I practiced poor judgment. I didn't think anything about the fact of walking in here, having a person who was with me, who I've known a very long time, but as a member of the opposite sex.
0: In January, former town employees filed suit, saying they were fired in retaliation for knowledge of the video. Kearney's expected to address a plan to transition out of office. Damaging winds, heavy rain, and punishing waves from Hurricane Lowell punishing Hawaii's west coast. The governor, Josh Green, closing schools and government offices on several islands, including Kauai and Oahu. Storm also bringing possible tornadoes, dangerous rip currents, and as much as 2 feet of rain. One of the reforms enacted after 9/11 was prohibiting non-travelers from passing through security checkpoints. Now, the TSA has a new program that reverses the policy. Homeland Security Mark Main Wallen was on Fox and Friends this morning describing the new policy named Gateside.
7: We started going through the same thing as known passengers or global entry. If we can do it with that, we can also do it with passengers that may need a special assistance or just a little extra attention. What about veterans that are coming back that their loved ones want to meet them at the gate? So we came up with a program that doesn't compromise security at all.
0: New tariffs against American goods and services taking effect today in Canada. It's the latest in the trade war between the two longtime trading partners and neighbors. President Trump claiming Canada is taking advantage of the United States in this trade war, and Canadian Prime Minister Mark Carney has rejected the United States demands, saying they're meant to destroy certain sectors of his country's economy, like aircraft manufacturing. The new tariffs will hit hundreds of American products at different rates from 15, 25, or 50%, including aluminum, appliances, and clothing. The United States Southern Command carried out another strike in the Pacific Ocean off the coast of Ecuador. Reporter Donna J. Powers has more.
8: U.S. Southern Command officials say the vessel was linked to the criminal group Los Choneros and is the fifth targeted by U.S. forces in less than 2 weeks. A Southern Command statement says that the Joint Task Force intercepted a floating refueling station that supported illegal drug trafficking operations in the eastern Pacific. Video shows military personnel boarding a boat, followed by a helicopter flying overhead, and then a projectile striking and sinking it.
0: U.S. military says those aboard were removed and placed into the custody of Ecuadorian officials. The outbreak of cyclosporiasis from earlier this summer has sparked concerns over testing imported produce from other countries. Fewer inspections have been conducted by the United States to catch contaminated food. Inspections by the U.S. Food and Drug Administration on international foods are down

0: Medic on the scene, a bump up on Old Statesville Road southbound near 485 at Independence Hill Road. Also an incident to the south on South Tryon at Yorkdale Road. And North Charlotte now receiving report of a bump up on Hoskins Road. It's Hoskins at Brookshire Boulevard. 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Boomer Von Cannon, WBT Traffic.
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5: Bright, beautiful sunshine here this afternoon as we'll see temperatures in the mid-80s and a gentle northeast wind. Clear skies tonight, dropping off into the comfortable mid-60s. Sunny skies through midweek. Temperatures warm to near 90 tomorrow and 92 on Thursday with sunshine. Storm chances return for the end of the week and the start of the weekend as a cold front approaches. I'm Richard DeWetting on Charlotte's FM News Talk 107.9 WBT.
1: Right now, mostly sunny in uptown Charlotte, 75 degrees. At WBT, we lead local. I'm Mike Pacheco, WBT News.
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1: 37 minutes after the hour of 10 o'clock, as we continue our broadcast, let's go out to a call from Wade. Good morning and welcome, Wade. Is the caller there?
2: Yes.
1: Good morning, Wade. How are you today?
2: I'm doing good. How are you?
1: All right. You have quite an interesting story to share.
2: Well, I think it's interesting. My aunt lived to be 103, but she died about 5 years ago. But anyway, she grew up on a farm, 8 kids in Catawba County, and her sister moved to Charlotte to find their, life's work, I guess. And so one of them, the first job was at Bell Telephone, and she was plugging the little wires in the, switchboards.
1: Yes.
2: Anyway. And retired at Bell, Southern Bell, after I don't know how many years. But anyway, her sister, first job, Lance Cracker Company, putting peanut butter on the crackers with a knife.
1: Oh, my goodness. Wow, that is amazing. Do you have an idea of what year that was?
2: I was trying to come up with something. I'm going to say late 1930s to early 1940s.
1: Wow, that is amazing. That would have been,
2: and you know, think about somebody that grew up on a farm in that period of time, moving to Charlotte and then working in a factory doing something like that.
1: Oh my gosh!
2: Pretty interesting.
1: I would lose my mind. I really would. Yeah. But that is really cool. Thanks very much for sharing that story. Way back, appreciate it, Wade. It's certainly good to hear from you. What a story. I was talking earlier about getting discounted snacks, mostly poisonous, sugary food. And I was talking about these discount stores. Jeff referred to it. I call it the stale store. That's pretty good. This texter says, part of the reason a lot of people are not buying the snacks from the information coming out about the additives, aluminum phosphates, and other things they're putting into these foods, it certainly makes a difference, doesn't it? As people become more health conscious, it certainly makes a difference. We started talking about Governor Josh Stein's order to lower flags in honor of author and activist Gloria Steinem. Now, one of the things I did, and this is not meant to be derogatory, I'm just stating facts here. I referred to her last week as Godless Gloria, because it wasn't just about radical feminism. This was also about a religion of self. And I shared with you a quote from way, way back where she said by the year 2000, she hoped that people would be raised, especially children, would grow up to believe in basically self-esteem rather than God. And that really is the practical religion, I think, the prevailing religion of not just America, but really much of the Western world. This is not something that's praiseworthy in any manner. But nonetheless, this is what Governor Stein and people of his ilk would like to honor. I came across some very interesting social media posts. If I can pull this up again, because I've got to tell you, boy, people are really letting loose on this subject. I'm just randomly picking out some of these when I opened this up a few minutes ago. Some of the responses to what was posted on social media. Here's what Governor Stein said about lowering flags. Steinem was a powerhouse journalist, advocate for freedom and equality. Her work inspired so many, helped women in the United States and across the world make real strides. And when women succeed, families and community are strong, and communities are stronger. May her memory be a blessing. Matt responds to this, and these are all responses. Charlie Kirk was killed on September 10th. You can lower the flags for whoever the hell you want, but in my house, we will remember Charlie. when we see those flags at half staff on Thursday. Oh, and by the way, you are truly a shameful, pathetic human being. Kaiser, you literally just declared this to avoid bringing attention back to Charlie Kirk's anniversary. You are utter and total scum. Mason, no thanks. We'll be keeping ours at full staff. Her work enabled, helped to enable the murder of thousands of unborn children. We don't honor baby killers. Ralph posted, we want God and that which is pleasing to God. Get out. And it has a picture of Gloria Steinem kind of mocking her mentality. Clump of cells, dead at 92, with a t-shirt, I had an abortion. I mean, folks, can you argue this caption on this photo? Clump of cells, isn't this what they say about us? If her aborted fetus was that, that's what she is. Crystal writing in, no way in hell will her memory be a blessing. She will rot. Referring to the governor, disgusting POS. You know what that stands for. Southern Chestnut, she advocated baby murder for gosh sakes. Someone else saying, just a reminder, there are no moderate Democrats. They all have to bow before their child sacrificing saints. Wow. I tell you, this one is brutal. Someone with the name Coffee with Cream. My flag is staying put. This is what she created. And this is brutal. Liberal White Women 2026. The caption coming from her mouth, no kings. And under her eye is a little sign that says F ICE. And then she has 6-7 bottles that she's holding. Zoloft, Xanax, Percocet, Prozac, Adderall, and a couple of others. Liberal White Women, 2026. Another person, it makes sense you would support such a wicked person. There's not a positive. There's not a single person here who's posting, yeah, we're with you on this. And this one, she met Jesus, doubt the flags in heaven were at half staff. What do you think? And this is not to endorse any of these comments. It is to tell you this is some pretty strong sentiment out there in opposition to Gloria Steinem. Why would you find such a polarizing person to honor? And again, it does remind you who Josh Stein is, the kinds of people that they honor. 704-570-1079 on the Vince Coakley radio program, 46 minutes after 10 o'clock. Let's get another look at traffic. Here is Boomer.
3: I'm Vince. The North Mecklenburg, a bump up on Old Statesville Road near I-485 at Independence Hill. Have a collision, Hoskins Road at Brookshire Boulevard. In South Mecklenburg, South Tryon at Yorkdale Road. Watch for delays with first authorities on the scene. First response on Providence Road at Sardis Road. And you may want to go with this, or you may want to go with an alternate with Colony Road to get around the situation. 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Boomer Von Kennen, WBT Traffic, the forecast coming up.
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3: Your WBT forecast today, Tuesday, September 8th. Carolina sunshine and 85 this afternoon. Tonight, clear the overnight 65, and tomorrow, back to sunshine and 89. 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
1: Back on the broadcast. Oh my goodness, 7 minutes before 11 o'clock. One of the things that I was reminded of as I was sharing some of the social media posts, I'm not sure if I mentioned this on the air. For those of you who already heard this, then forgive me for repeating it. I came across this the other day and I sent this to one of my single male friends who has been, he was very eager to find a decent wife with a good head on her shoulders, obviously attractive. I sent this to him because this has been circulating around social media. It's a little piece of paper and it says at the top, wife material, and it only has two boxes. The first box won't kill kids. The second box doesn't have, well, you can imagine, doesn't have a male part. How dare you say that word? Can I say the word on the radio? You know what it is. But I just got the biggest kick out of that. It's, as have a number of people that I've circulated. I don't normally send this kind of stuff, but that one was just too irresistible. Over on the text lines, Alan says, Stein has a lot of unmitigated gall on the flag, honoring the death of aborted babies. All I say to this is go Kennedy and Bishop 2028. This person's been on this kick of wanting to see John Kennedy run for president and would like Dan Bishop to be the vice presidential candidate. That would be an interesting combination for sure. Steve says, Vince, there may be some surprises as to whom goes to heaven or hell. I fully expect surprises on both ends. I do. Danny says, I put Josh Stein in the same category as Gloria Steinem, and for good reason you do that. Stan, I'd be curious to think, what if our respected journalist here in North Carolina would ask Roy Cooper what he thinks about this lowering the flags? Would he have done it when he was governor? I would like to know. That's a brilliant question. Brilliant question. Maybe it'll come up during a debate, if we see such a thing. I'll try to say something positive about Gloria Steinem. She did bring up domestic abuse and how women were underpaid early in her career. Also, prior to Steinem, women had great difficulty getting loans and credit cards in their own name, but then she got out of control. Reminds me of the quote, on how every cause starts as a movement, became a business, then falls into a racket. Oh my goodness, Jeff, that's brilliant. See, this happens. This is so common. And I see this in so many things, you know, and whether it's in the political realm, the social realm, and even in the spiritual realm, this happens. It starts off as a wonderful movement, and over time, something corrupts this whole thing and it goes south. I've said this plenty of times about the so-called civil rights movement. I say so-called because I don't think in its present form, it's a healthy thing anymore. It had a purpose back in the 60s, even into the 70s. Now, it's a business. And yes, it's a racket. Same thing with the so-called women's movement. It's served a purpose for a time, and because I want to apply equal standards to everything, same thing has happened with many churches. Many of them started as wonderful movements to adjust something, to correct something, and then they metastasized into something that nobody with any sanity would want to be a part of. So, your point, Jeff, is absolutely excellent. Coming up, earlier I said Monday meditation. I knew I was going to do it on this Tuesday. It's actually a Tuesday transformation, dealing with depression. How did one major World War II figure deal with this subject? We're going to tell you what he did. It may help you. Hour number two, it's straight ahead.
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16: The victim of an uptown murder was a former police officer. I'm Mike Pacheco in the WBT News Center. Manuel Martinez was in Charlotte over the weekend for the Charlotte FC game. Then afterwards, the former Greensboro cop was murdered. It happened early Sunday morning on West Trade Street. A friend of Martinez described what kind of guy he was.
17: He didn't see you after a while. He was always checking up on you, whether it was a quick message, a quick call, always motivating you to do right, do the things that you wanted, achieve your dreams. That's all I really want Manny to be seen as.
16: A man has been arrested in connection with the murder. Tyrell Valentine was arrested and taken into custody in South Carolina. No motive has been cited as of now. And last night, another killing. This one occurred not far from Cotswold in East Charlotte. A man found shot dead in an apartment complex on Marvin Road, not too far from Monroe Road. No arrest has been made at this time. 107.9 FM WBT. Charlotte's FM News Talk. Let's get a look at the roadways and Boomer Von Cannon.
3: Hey, thanks a lot, Mike. A northwest Mecklenburg collision on Hoskins Road is right next to Brookshire Boulevard on Hoskins. Also to the north, Old Statesville Road, Highway 115, headed southbound near 485 at Independence Hill. Have a collision in East Charlotte, Idlewild Road at Conference Drive, and to the south on Providence Road at Sardis Road and Grayson Ridge Road at Providence. Boomer Von Cannon, WBT Traffic.
16: Canada's retaliatory tariffs take effect today. Almost $20 billion on American goods will be affected. It's the latest action in the economic war between the two neighbors and longtime trading partners. One Canadian aircraft manufacturer that does a lot of business in the U.S. also getting caught in the crossfire.
18: President Trump posted on social media that he wants to block the sale of the Bombardier aircraft in the United States unless they, quote, build here and stop treating America like a piggy bank. Well, that did not go over well with some Republicans. Senator Jerry Moran of Kansas says that he plans to reach out to the Trump administration to let them know just how important that company is to his state. The company says that they do create tens of thousands of jobs for Americans in 47 states and that they use American parts to build those aircraft.
16: Reporter Rachel Scott, the Canadian tariffs with rates of 15, 25, or 50% and impacts a lot of different areas from steel to cheese to clothing to farm equipment. Ahead of the upcoming anniversary of the September 11th attacks, New York City officials releasing thousands of pages of documents that reveal what city government knew and when about toxic smoke and air pollution levels near and around Ground Zero. The city is opening a free portal where people can access the documents and shows when toxic levels were discussed and measured by city officials. At a press conference today announcing this, longtime advocate for first responders and volunteers at Ground Zero, comedian John Stewart, applauding the document release.
19: There was poison in the air and on the ground and in the windowsills and in your air conditioners and covering your pets and your clothes, and it stayed there for months. Everyone knew.
16: New York City Mayor Zohran Mamdani and other advocates for first responders, residents, workers, and students say nothing was done to help those living and working in the area. New details are emerging from the investigation into the deadly Amazon cargo airplane crash at Miami International Airport.
20: The NTSB saying the Amazon jet overshot the runway by 1,300 feet. That's more than four football fields. First, slamming into a van carrying a cleaning crew of seven within the airport perimeter. Then ramming through a fence before hitting an SUV on a surrounding street, leaving five dead and five more injured.
16: Miami's airport does not use EMAS, the safety system of crushable material designed to stop planes at the end of the runway. That was Victor Oquendo reporting. Now let's get a look at your WBT weather forecast. It is presented by Affordable Siding and Windows.
21: Bright, beautiful sunshine here this afternoon as we'll see temperatures in the mid-80s and a gentle northeast wind. Clear skies tonight, dropping off into the comfortable mid-60s. Sunny skies through midweek. Temperatures warm to near 90 tomorrow and 92 on Thursday with sunshine. Storm chances return for the end of the week and the start of the weekend as a cold front approaches. I'm Richard DeWedding on Charlotte's FM News Talk, 107.9 WBT.
16: 78 in Rock Hill. It's 78 in Pineville, 76 in Concord. Here in Uptown Charlotte, 77 degrees.
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16: Surging oil prices driving stocks down. Your WBT Money Watch. Dow Jones Industrial down almost 540 points. NASDAQ down just under 70. And the S&P 500 is down 26. Now it's time for your WBT Sports. Here's Jim Zocchi.
27: Panthers on the practice field yesterday, getting ready for Sunday's regular season opener versus the Chicago Bears. Jonathan Brooks continuing to only do side work as he deals with soreness. Tight end Darren Waller says he expects to play in the game after joining the team during the preseason. NFL regular season, of course, kicks off tomorrow night. In one game, the Super Bowl rematch, the New England Patriots take on the Seattle Seahawks. Patriots yesterday making Christian Gonzalez the highest paid cornerback in NFL history, 4 years, $135 million. Atlanta Falcons will start Tua Tagovailoa at quarterback for their opener versus the Steelers. Jim Zocchi, WBT Sports.
16: 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I'm Mike Pacheco, WBT News.
8: Oh, boy. It's a very interesting,
1: let's just say, variety in our audience. I shared some social media posts and some texts in the previous hour. I have to share this one. I always like to share perspectives of contrary voices. Here on the WBT text line, driven by Keffer, Chrysler, Dodge, Jeep, Ram, the family store. Vince Steinem did many good things for the freedom and independence of women. Furthermore, not everyone is against abortion. And Charlie Kirk was racist garbage, conning insecure men that couldn't get a date. Wow, isn't this interesting? Most of your audience is repugnant and indoctrinated. Too bad. Hell of a way to make a living. Isn't this crazy? I mean, I'm just being honest with you. Your perspective is, I would suspect you're one of those people who probably believes you're very righteous in your perspective. And it's very hostile. It's bizarre. It explains a lot about the atmosphere in our country right now. Still to come, we're going to talk more about what's going on with our economy and how this could impact the election coming up in just a couple of months. We'll also talk about the terrible plane crash that occurred in Miami and the concern about runway excursions. First, how about Transformation Tuesday? One of the things I've learned that we all need to keep in mind is people have different ways of dealing with life, and there's no one-size-fits-all solution for everybody. But this may be helpful for you in light of some of the perspectives that have gotten a lot of traction in recent years. One of those subjects is depression. I think it's safe to say we probably have far more medicated people in our country than ever before, especially dealing with this subject, anxiety and depression. It's also cool for me to read about some very significant people in history who battled depression, and they did some significant and wonderful things despite this battle they fought. One person who certainly can be identified in this manner is Winston Churchill. This is from one of my favorite social media sites, Time Investors. Winston Churchill fought his depression, get a load of this, by laying bricks. Laying bricks. Now think about this. You know, you think of some prominent political leader as being so far removed from manual labor. You know, it's not what you think of when you think of these leaders. Could you imagine, and I want to make sure I say this equally, Donald Trump laying bricks? Can you imagine Barack Obama laying bricks? But this is what Winston Churchill did to fight depression. Psychologists took 75 years to figure out how it worked. He laid 200 bricks a day after work. How many of you feel like doing something like that after work? This is what finished his depression. Here's why it worked. Winston Churchill wasn't just the British Prime Minister who led Britain through World War II. He also spent decades battling what he called the black dog, his term for depression. After political failures and personal struggles, Churchill turned to something unexpectedly simple, physical work. He laid thousands of bricks by hand at his home in Kent, eventually becoming skilled enough to join the Bricklayers Union. Decades later, psychologists would discover something powerful. Action often comes before motivation, not after it. Let me repeat that again. Action often comes before motivation, not after it. Behavioral activation therapy is now one of the most researched treatments for depression, based on the idea that movement, routine, and meaningful activity can interrupt destructive mental loops. Churchill discovered it long before science could explain it. I love this. And to be honest with you, I can relate to this. There are times, there are some mornings when my thought process, if I follow my feelings, there are times I won't get out of bed. That's how I feel anyway. And it's kind of interesting because I in recent weeks especially, just felt this prompting. And I just felt the Spirit of God prompting me just to get up and go for a walk. You know, that's done wonders for me. Just getting up. And one of the things, this is going to sound crazy, but one of the things that I would also think about as I was meditating on this particular thought of being active, of kind of jump-starting your day by just getting up and walking. And this is part of my life being in Kentucky. What's the big thing in Kentucky? It's horses. And what's one of the significant things about a healthy horse? A healthy horse has to be on its feet. If the horse gets sick in any way, it's down on its side, not on its feet for an extended period of time. It's not a good sign for that horse. And what ends up happening? Yeah, it ends up getting a one-way trip to horse hospital. That's kind of a reference to one of my favorite Far Sides. Look it up on social media. You'll find it. Horse hospital. But key thing is, get started. Get on your feet. Behavioral activation therapy. It may not be laying bricks for you. It may be something else. Something to get you on your feet, get you moving, and break the loop. The loop of depression, negative self-talk, whatever it is. Love to get your thoughts, especially if you can relate to this in some way and you've experienced the relief that comes from activation, behavioral activation therapy. 704-570-1079 is the number on the Vince Coakley radio program. 107.9 FM, WBT Charlotte's FM News Talk. Here at 14 minutes after 11 o'clock, let's get another look at traffic. Here's Boomer Von Cannon.
3: Hey, thank you, Vince. The interstate's moving along well. I-85, I-77, 45, pretty much without delay and on schedule at posted speed. Incident to the east on Idlewild Road at Conference Drive in South Charlotte on Grayson Ridge Road at Providence Road and a bump up on Providence at Sardis Road. Boomer Von Cannon, WBT Traffic, the forecast coming up next.
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3: Your WBT forecast today, Tuesday, September 8th, sunshine and 85 for the high this afternoon. Tonight, clear, the overnight 65, and tomorrow, sunshine 89. 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
1: Back in the broadcast here of the Vince Coakley radio program, 19 minutes after the hour of 11 o'clock. Over on the WBT text line, driven by Keffer, Chrysler, Dodge, Jeep, Ram, the family store. Some interesting things coming in. This from Steve. I get Churchill. Lawn work, guitar work, and the gym keep me sane. Good, good. Tony, it's the same with music. Some folks wait until they're inspired to be creative. I've noticed if I'll just try to do something creative, inspiration will follow. Love your show, Vince. Well, thank you, Tony. Appreciate that. Alan says, owning and loving a dog, along with being responsible for his needs, is also a great way to deal with depression. That includes taking for routine early morning walks, which is obviously beneficial to you and your best friend. Good stuff. Thanks so much for your contributions to our Transformation Tuesday segment. From mental health to physical health. Well, this also could be connected to your mental health as well. Let's talk about what's going on with our economy and that word that has gotten a lot of attention in recent months, affordability. A new poll out. Over half of Americans say healthcare, a week-long vacation, and a new car are unaffordable. Unaffordable. ABC News, Washington Post, and Ipsos surveyed 2,589 Americans. The numbers paint a picture of a country where the most basic markers of a normal middle-class life have quietly moved out of reach for the majority of people living it. Here's what Americans said they can no longer afford. A new car, 74% call it unaffordable. A week-long vacation, 60%. Healthcare, 56%. Going out to dinner, 49%. Groceries and home energy at around 45%. And here's the number that should be the loudest of all. 53% of American adults say they have just enough to maintain their standard of living, not build on it, not invest, not save aggressively, just maintain what they already have and barely at that. Two-thirds of non-homeowners say they don't expect to buy a home in the foreseeable future. Nearly half of all Americans say they're carrying a lot or some debt. Kind of interesting now, the times we live in. A new car used to be a normal middle-class purchase. A week of vacation used to be a standard American expectation. Healthcare, something you just had. Now all three are luxuries the majority of Americans say they can't access. At this point, it's not a Republican problem or a Democrat problem. The poll conducted before Trump's State of the Union, where he described a roaring economy. The affordability crisis doesn't care which party's in office. This has been building for decades through administrations of both parties, driven by wage stagnation, asset price inflation, and rising costs across everything people actually need to live a normal life. The people navigating this successfully aren't waiting for Washington to fix it. They build multiple income streams, acquiring assets that appreciate, cutting fixed costs aggressively, making decisions based on real numbers, not the economy someone on television is describing. The gap between the economy politicians describe and the economy most Americans are actually living inside has never been wider. Build accordingly. So, kind of tying into this theme, yesterday, Harry Enten, the numbers guy over at CNN, talked about a number of areas related to jobs and how this is impacting people's perceptions going into the November elections. Here's the first clip from Harry Enten. This is what people are thinking about Donald Trump. These are employed people, by the way, full-time employed people. What do they think about Donald Trump and the job atmosphere?
5: Let's take a look at how the president is doing on the economy when it comes to those who are employed full time. And it's just a complete 180. Look, this was a major strength for him back in 2024 when it came to the economy. Look at this. Employed voters, Trump in the economy versus Harris. He was trusted more than Harris by 20 points on the economy. But look at his net approval rating now amongst those who are employed full time. It is 41 points underwater. Way down there we go, down into the Hudson River. We're talking about a switcheroo in the wrong direction of 61 points on this Labor Day. We're talking about those fully employed and how they view Trump and the economy. It is not a happy Labor Day indeed for President Trump when it comes to how those who are employed view him on the economy.
1: So, that was related to people who actually have jobs. And this also is because a lot of people like to use their current job to ideally transition into something, you know, perhaps upgrade. So how do these folks feel about job hunting prospects? Here's Harry Enten again.
5: Yeah, okay. So again, we're looking at those who are currently employed, talking about workers, and these numbers have just become considerably worse under Trump. Take a look here. Workers, good time to find a quality job, bad time, good time. You know, in 2024, Q4, this is part of the reason why President Trump won that election, right? The numbers were going south. 54% of those in the workforce said those workers said it was a bad time to find a job. But it is only that bad number has gone way up. 72% as of Q2 in 2026, the last quarter. Look at that. That's a rise of 18 points. And of course, you see the exact inverse of that, right? 46% good time to now 28% good time. So those who are in the workforce, simply put, do not think it is a good time to find a quality job. And that bad number has only climbed ever higher.
1: Certainly not good, which then goes into, with this information in mind, how does this figure into the midterms that are coming up in November? Here is Harry Enten on the midterms.
5: Yeah, you know, you talk about the election 2 months from now. I was talking about it. Just take a look here. Okay, choice of the House employed voters. Look, these fully employed, look at that full time. Plus 6 points for Republicans back in October of 2024. Look at that margin. A complete switcheroo. Now, Democrats ahead by 9 points at this point amongst those who are employed full time. Those in the labor force, they are turning against the President of the United States and therefore turning against Republicans running for Congress.
6: What are the prediction markets saying about what people expect to happen with jobs?
5: Yeah, okay. So, you know, again, this is part of, you know, data versus sentiment, right? The data in the real world versus the sentiment. Chance 2026 white collar job layoffs exceed 2025, 58%. So, look, that's kind of split 50-50 on this. So you're basically seeing Kalshi prediction market saying one thing about where the real job market is going and what the polling says. And the polling says that voter sentiment very, very low at this point, unhappy with the president and Republicans.
7: So the question is, what happens between now and election day? Because there should be, you would think, there would be some effort to try to accomplish something to at least demonstrate there's an effort to relieve the fear and concern and the anxiety, to have some sense of confidence. Okay, here's something specific that is being done for me, for my benefit. Crickets, ladies and gentlemen. And this is one of the things I've commented about for quite some time. It's very frustrating. And in fact, I don't have it ready for today. I was watching a piece of audio where there was something they were trying to stop, some sort of effort by Thomas Massey. And it's one of the reasons why apparently they're going to basically get lost for a number of weeks before the election. It's just pathetic to watch this House, these folks, they tell you all the time, we can't let the Democrats get in control. And then the Republicans are in control. What do? Nothing. Nothing. I mean, I honestly cannot identify a single positive, specific thing these folks have done, really, throughout the year. Now, if you can think of something, bring it on. Bring it on the Vince Coakley radio program. Still to come, we'll talk about that horrible plane crash in Miami, the runway excursion, and the frustration from the NTSB about things that they have discussed before. That much more as we continue our broadcast, the Vince Coakley radio program, 107.9 FM, WBT Charlotte's FM News Talk. Right now, let's head over to the WBT News Center and Mike Pacheco.
16: All right, Vince. Could be a tough night for the mayor of Mooresville, Chris Carney, caught late one night in City Hall with a woman almost 2 years ago. The video showed that he had his pants off. He was walking around half naked in the hallways. Towed board members have been fed up with the embarrassment that this has caused.
9: The board said we'd lost trust and confidence and asked you to resign. You defined that.
16: So tonight, the board will discuss plans to get rid of Carney. Now, recently, he has indicated that the town has made progress on several things, so he now may be ready to go, but he has shown some remorse for what has happened in the past.
10: Somebody stopped me one day on the road and said, well, I just need you to find Jesus. Man, I found Jesus. Problem, I also found vodka. I was struggling with a lot of different things.
16: So tonight, they'll meet at Mooresville Town Hall. He has indicated that there may be a plan in place for him to transition out of the job. A day after Vladimir Putin met with special U.S. envoys Jared Kushner and Steve Witkoff, the Russian president assured President Trump in a phone call today, Moscow is not looking to increase aggressive intentions in Europe. This comes as the president gets ready for the GOP midterm convention Wednesday and Thursday. His message to Republican candidates is to run on his record. Now, this is the first time Republicans have chosen to hold a midterm convention. The Democrats did hold them in the 70s and 80s. 25th anniversary of the deadly 9/11 attacks. For years, supporters of the first responders have been pushing for the release of documents regarding the air they were breathing in. Today, New York City Mayor Zohan Mamdani announcing the city is releasing thousands of documents related to air quality at Ground Zero and its surrounding area.
4: I am proud to announce that our administration has settled two lawsuits between the city and 9/11 Health Watch, ending what has been a multi-year legal battle and restrictions on New Yorkers' ability to access information that can shed valuable insight on air quality and health concerns.
16: The free site will allow people in New York and who were at Ground Zero to go check those records. Houthi rebels in Yemen struck Saudi oil facilities overnight. The attack wounded over 70 people, setting fires to a major Saudi refinery. The Iranian-backed Houthis claimed responsibility and claimed the attacks were in retaliation for Saudi airstrikes in Yemen. It's had an impact on stock trading this morning, with stocks falling on rising oil prices. Dow Jones down over 500 points right now. Hawaii getting battered by Hurricane Lowell with some serious winds and high tides.
11: The Pacific Ocean way out of its banks, coming across the seawall, across the beach. The whole area here around these hotels is underwater. There's a lot of debris. Power outages, 91% of the island out without power.
16: That's reporter Mike Seidel. Seeing some layoffs at Lance, the Charlotte cracker and potato chip company owned by Campbell's, says the move part of a plan to streamline the operations. The number of cuts, though, has not been released.

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0: just north of uptown, Dalton Avenue at Graham Street, and also a situation underway now, Roswell's Ferry Road at Honeywood Avenue. And in uptown, we have malfunctioning traffic signals, College Street at North Tryon. Boomer Von Kennen, WBT Traffic.
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4: Bright, beautiful sunshine here this afternoon as we'll see temperatures in the mid-80s and a gentle northeast wind. Clear skies tonight, dropping off into the comfortable mid-60s. Sunny skies through midweek. Temperatures warm to near 90 tomorrow and 92 on Thursday with sunshine. Storm chances return for the end of the week and the start of the weekend as a cold front approaches. I'm Richard DeWedding on Charlotte's FM News Talk 107.9 WBT.
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0: still getting responses to addressing depression. This texter writing in, yeah, I look to Winston Churchill to cure my depression as well. I drink lots of scotch. My goodness, what are we going to do with you? Dean, no system is without sin. The inevitable demise of democracy, greed, and survival trumps the greater good. Oh boy, a lot of truth in that one. Tony says the current Republican representation in Washington, D.C. is pathetic. They've done the exact thing they did during Trump's first 2 years of his first term. Absolutely nothing. Diddly squat. It's really quite embarrassing. Yes, it is. Coach Cloak writing in with a number of things. A total of 13. Just a sampling of some of these. 4 million jobs created since the election. More Americans now employed than ever recorded before in our history. 400,000 manufacturing jobs since the election. Manufacturing jobs growing at the fastest rate in more than three decades. Economic growth last quarter, 4.2%. Unemployment claims hitting a 49-year low. And some of these stats you mentioned, I mean, I don't question these. Here's my question. If all of these things are happening, why are more and more people wrestling with affordability? So I'm saying to you, Coach Cloak, I'm not challenging any of the figures that you've given. I'm part of what, and the kick I've been on for quite some time, this precedes this president. We've got government spending that is out of control. And no matter how many of these stats you give that are positive, our gains are consumed by the overconsumption of our government. And that's really the elephant in the room that nobody wants to fix and address. Kevin writes in, yes, capitalism is working beautifully. Just ask the billionaires. And let me just tell you at the outset, I'm going to share your post. Don't worry, Kevin. This is not capitalism that you describe. This is corporatism, which we've had for quite some time. He goes on, Trump reportedly added around $2 billion to his wealth since taking office, roughly $5.5 million a day. His daughter's buying an island, Zuckerberg buying a castle, Elon Musk sitting on a $1 trillion fortune. Regular Americans, meanwhile, told to work harder while choosing between groceries, healthcare, housing, and paying the electric bill. But don't you dare mention socialism. Apparently, the idea Americans should be able to afford healthcare or put food on the table is somehow more dangerous than one guy accumulating $1 trillion. Kevin, this is a false binary choice. The real problem here is not capitalism versus socialism. It's corporatism and crony capitalism versus socialism. And the sad thing is, I think these morons who are participating in this behavior, Kevin, are setting our country up for socialism because they think they're rejecting capitalism. Kevin goes on, maybe the problem isn't Americans are suddenly becoming socialists. They're starting to realize a system that works spectacularly well for billionaires but leaves working people struggling to afford basic necessities might deserve a little criticism. I'm with you. But the solution is not socialism. Never. Then we'll be talking about scarcity. Kevin. The other Kevin says the Dems will take over the House and Senate. Trump, when asked if he was concerned about how the Iran war would affect U.S. voters, he says he wasn't even thinking about that. Pete always says to ignore what Trump says, look at what he does. Well, in this case, so far, his actions show he really doesn't care about the U.S. consumer. He did say we'd use the military if necessary to bring down interest rates. So we got that going for us. My goodness. Grumpy guy, can't stand these jealous people of billionaires. Yeah, it's, you know, at the end of the day, I'm not concerned about billionaires. I'm really not. I am concerned about people who are supposed to be looking out for all of America, who are basically putting their hands in the till and profiting based on their positions. That is a problem, a big one. Coming up, we'll talk about Miami and efforts by the NTSB to keep you safe in the air and on the ground, for that matter. Here at 43 minutes after 11, a final morning look at traffic. Here's Boomer.
1: And we're not seeing delays along the interstates. Everything's in great shape. I-85, I-77, 45 moving well at posted speed. Have an incident just north of Uptown on Dalton Avenue at Graham Street. Also in Northwest Mecklenburg, medic responding to an incident. Brookshire Boulevard at Honeywood Avenue. That's Brookshire just west of I-85. And an incident on Idlewild Road in East Charlotte, Idlewild Road at Conference Drive. Boomer Von Kennen, WBT Traffic, the forecast coming up.
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1: Your WBT forecast today, Tuesday, September 8th, sunshine and 85 this afternoon. Tonight, clear, the overnight 65, and tomorrow, sunny, a little warmer, high up to 89. 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
0: Final stretch of the broadcast on this Tuesday. I got to keep reminding myself what day this is with this shortened week. Over on the text line, we were talking about depression a little bit earlier. Jeff writing in, Vince simply getting out of the house and finding something to do, whether it's a hobby or running errands, helps me big time with any depression on my face. I like staying busy, so that way I don't have time for that. Also about affordability, I believe stopping the bloated government spending and more mass deportations would help. Poor jobs, more available housing. Think about it. Yeah. Coach Cloak responding to what I said earlier, I completely understand. But you said, what have Republicans done that's positive? Everybody's against the war. That's exactly why prices are so high to fund the war. It's also for a good cause, to where Iran should never have a nuclear weapon, because if they do have one, we will not be able to use that money. We'll be wiped off the face of the earth. So everybody should just stop living outside of their means, live for necessity and not luxury. I'll just leave that alone for now. Dave says, texter Kevin mentioned millionaires and billionaires on the right getting richer. He seems to have forgotten the Sanders, Pelosi, Mandanis, etc. getting rich on the left. You are absolutely right about crony capitalism. Yep, you got to mention them all. Let's talk about the terrible tragedy that happened over the weekend. It's pretty sad when things happen. When there are warnings about some things that don't seem to go heeded, which is one of the reasons why, and I have a feeling by the time this investigation's over, there will be some things that will be a repeat of some things we've heard from previous investigations. The prime air crash that happened in Miami, 767. And this is my analysis of what has happened based on what I've seen in the videos and the things I've gleaned from experts who have viewed this. What we basically had was a late and unstable landing. When I say late, the touchdown was well past the touchdown zone. It's one of the reasons why they couldn't stop in time. That has been demonstrated. We also saw that even when the plane, quote, landed, it was not a stable landing. It landed on some wheels, part of its landing gear, not all of them. There are indications the plane may have landed on its front landing gear first, which is not smart under any circumstance. And there seems to be consensus by everybody who knows anything about aviation. The people who flew this plane, for whatever reason, I don't know why they didn't. They should have done a go-around. Now, if there was something wrong with the plane, we're going to find that out. I suspect this is going to turn out to be pilot error in a number of ways. Tragically, two vehicles were hit by this plane, a Ford Econoline van owned by a cleaning company and a Toyota compact SUV. Seven people in the van, others in the SUV, a total of five fatalities, five injuries. The van owned by a professional cleaning service, a cleaning contractor for the airlines at Miami. Two people, a pilot and co-pilot, were on board the 767. We don't know the condition of either one. That's something they are not commenting on yet. What happened described as utter devastation. Debris littering the ground, swaths of fencing around the airport ripped loose. The van was literally torn apart. A number of agencies investigating this. One of the questions that's been raised is the issue of protecting the areas outside the runway, because there are actually products available to put at the end of runways to help them to stop. The wheels just sink into this material. You probably have to replace something like the landing gear, but it's not an issue again. And if you have proper procedures with flying the plane and landing the plane. One of the things that Jennifer Homendy, who is the NTSB chair, seemed to be very passionate about is the importance of the results of investigations being followed and recommendations in them. So I have a feeling that's going to be something that comes up later on. Here is what Jennifer Homendy had to say about runway excursions and learning from past mistakes.
11: We have investigated many runway excursions, and I looked at the numbers. I think it was over 3,000 investigations since 2008. And we can only work to prevent the next one if our recommendations at the end of an investigation are implemented. If we are in the business of repeatedly investigating an accident or tragedy and our recommendations are not implemented, then we're here again and again and again. Our whole goal as a safety agency is one thing. It's safety. It's to save lives. And that means our recommendations must be implemented or we're going to be here again.
12: So they're happening too often?
11: I won't say that. The question is, are they happening too often? One is too often for the NTSB. Just one. So, here we have people who died, and other ones we have not had fatalities, but just one is a tragedy.
0: Just one is a tragedy, and we certainly pray for the folks, the families who have been infected by this tragedy, but also our hope is that as they investigate and find out what's behind this, actions are taken to prevent this kind of tragedy from being repeated. That is the ultimate goal. That's all the time we have for the broadcast. Thanks very much for joining us. Have yourselves an awesome day. God bless you.

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2: Honoring a women's rights activist facing backlash in the Tar Heel State. I'm Mike Pacheco in the WBT News Center. North Carolina Governor Josh Stein has angered a lot of conservatives. He ordered flags to fly at half-staff this week for activist Gloria Steinem, who died last week. WBT's Mark Garrison has more.
3: The governor's flag order angered many online who said the flag should not be used to honor a dangerous left winger.
4: She doesn't even live in the state of North Carolina, so I think this is just brownie points for his far left activism.
3: That's Republican Monroe Mayor Robert Burns. He says the governor's assertion that Gloria Steinem helped women make real strides is ridiculous. He says she's just best known for pushing abortion.
4: He's going to order flags to be lowered for a woman who believes killing babies all the way up to birth. Yeah, I'm outraged.
3: Now, Mayor Burns is running for governor in 2028. He's urging cities and businesses not to comply with the governor. And the order does not carry the force of law except at state-owned property. And dozens online say they will not lower their flags to honor Gloria Steinem. Mark Garrison, WBT News.
2: 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Let's get a look at what's going on the roadways. Here's Mike Doan.
5: Good afternoon, Mike. Things looking pretty good on Interstate 77, 85, 485, all moving at posted speeds. Nothing to report out there. I have a collision at North College at South College and Tryon Street. That's a traffic control malfunction. Do have an accident, though. Honeywood Avenue at Brookshire Boulevard, that's out to the north with injuries. Have a road blockage, connection point at Long Avenue, and over at LaSalle Street at Taylor Avenue, there's a road blockage over there. I'm Mike Doan, WBT Traffic.
2: For years, the health and safety of first responders and volunteers at Ground Zero after the 9/11 attacks has been a concern, especially as we approach the 25th anniversary. And it's really the air quality that has people concerned as well. New York City Mayor Zohan Mamdani announced the city is releasing thousands of documents on a free site detailing what the city knew and when. Comedian John Stewart, a longtime activist for first responders and Ground Zero volunteers, says this release is about the future.
6: It's not just about the past. It's not just about going into the files and relitigating how we all knew what we knew was there. It's about the future.
2: On the eve of the 25th anniversary, TSA getting ready to change a policy that came out of the attacks on 9/11. Ashley Webster has more.
7: The program is called Gateside. 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Here's what the Secretary of Homeland Security told Fox and Friends.
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2: Two Renoir paintings have been lifted by thieves at a museum on the French Riviera. The mayor of the town where the museum resides says the thieves entered through the garden. They cut clips holding the frames. It set off the alarm, and police responded quickly within 5 minutes, forcing the burglars to flee, leaving behind two of the paintings. As Prince Harry and Meghan Markle begin to settle into their new life back in England, it appears might be off to a little bit of a bumpy start so far.
9: As Prince William and Kate walk their future heir to the throne, Prince George, to his first day of classes at Eton College, their in-laws, the Duke and Duchess of Sussex, a.k.a. Harry and Meghan, are said to be surprised by the way Buckingham Palace released that letter this week, making it clear they remain non-working royals. Sources say the couple were caught off guard because they were given no time to review or comment on the letter before it was released to the media. The question of who will pay for their security and whether they'll receive round-the-clock police protection is still being worked out.
2: Sherry Preston reporting. Now let's get a look at your WBT weather. 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
10: Bright, beautiful sunshine here this afternoon as we'll see temperatures in the mid-80s and a gentle northeast wind. Clear skies tonight, dropping off into the comfortable mid-60s. Sunny skies through midweek. Temperatures warm to near 90 tomorrow and 92 on Thursday with sunshine. Storm chances return for the end of the week and the start of the weekend as a cold front approaches. I'm Richard DeWetting on Charlotte's FM News Talk, 107.9 WBT.
2: Sunny and getting warmer out there. Right now in Pineville, 81 degrees. Huntersville reports in at 80 degrees. And here in Uptown Charlotte, WBT, it is 80 degrees.
11: Are you ready? 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
12: Hall, hesitation at first. He's at the 10. 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Hall to the end zone. Hall pinballs his way in for 6.
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2: Let's get a look at your midday money watch here on WBT. And rising oil prices driving stocks down. It was over 600 on Dow Jones Industrial. Now it's at down about 584. The NASDAQ also down about 30, almost, it's just changed. It's down about 28 points. And the S&P 500 down just a little over 27 points. 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
14: NFL regular season begins tomorrow night with one game, a Super Bowl rematch with the New England Patriots and the Seattle Seahawks. Yesterday, the Patriots making Christian Gonzalez the highest-paid cornerback in NFL history with a four-year, $135 million contract extension. Panthers host the Chicago Bears to open their regular season coming up on Sunday. Atlanta Falcons will start Tua Tagovailoa at quarterback for their opener versus the Pittsburgh Steelers. New York Giants release wide receiver Darius Slayton after 7 years with the team. And Cowboys Pro Bowl guard Tyler Smith will miss at least four games with thumb surgery. Jim Zocchi, WBT Sports.
2: 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I'm Mike Pacheco, WBT News.

0: everybody. What's going on? Welcome to the program. Happy Tuesday. Happy day after Labor Day. I did not buy you anything. That as is the tradition. It's 107.9 FM WBT. Pete Callender here. And every Tuesday, what we do is we chat with Andrew Dunn. He is the award-winning journalist, the founder of Longleaf Politics, a contributing columnist for the Charlotte Observer and News and Observer, and the author of the book, The Change Agent. And actually, there's an event tonight, or tomorrow night, rather, 7 o'clock Wednesday, September 9th at Park Road Books on Park Road, coincidentally, at the Park Road Shopping Center, I believe. Andrew, how are you, sir?
1: I am doing fantastic. Just got done eating some leftover chicken wings I grilled last night.
0: Oh, nice. For your Labor Day, did you labor at all?
1: That was mostly the extent of my labor was made in the grill. But, I take that responsibility very seriously.
0: As one does. And one should. Absolutely. All right. So we had a bit of I don't want to say bombshell, but it was a pretty big announcement. North Carolina Supreme Court Justice Phil Berger Jr., put out a statement saying that he would not seek re-election to his seat. He is an associate justice on the state Supreme Court. He said he will serve out his term. And in the press release, you note that he said that he was considering other ways to serve the state. So what do you think this means?
1: Well, I am almost 100% positive that what this means is that Justice Berger Jr. is going to run for Chief Justice of the state Supreme Court. You know, it's kind of, if you don't follow all this stuff closely, it seems kind of weird that a sitting Supreme Court justice would then need to retire essentially that seat and run for the Chief Justice seat. But that's how things happen in North Carolina. And after publishing my initial article on that, I did get some more confirmation that this is what is going to happen. And so not surprising that he puts out this press release to announce it. I guess what's most interesting is the timing. You know, we actually have a Supreme Court election here in 2026. We haven't even gotten through that. And here we are talking about the 2028 elections. I think what it really shows is just how important 2028 is going to be on the judicial side. This year we have one Supreme Court seat on the ballot that's currently held by a Democrat, Anita Earls. In 2028, we're going to have three seats on the ballot, and all three are currently held by Republicans. So if Justice Earls wins re-election this year, that means that the majority is in play in 2028.
0: Right, because it's a 5-2 majority for Republicans right now. If Anita Earls keeps that second seat, then you've got the Chief Justice newbie, Berger seat, as well as Tamara Berenger, three Republicans all up for re-election. Now, you also said that you expect the Democrat, the only other Democrat on the court, Allison Riggs, you suspect she's going to run for Chief Justice in 28?
1: That would be my guess. I mean, the Democratic Party is going to take those 2028 judicial elections extremely seriously. There's going to be a lot of big money pouring in from all over the country into those races. And I would imagine that the Democrats are going to want to put their most accomplished or their strongest candidate forward for the Chief Justice position, because it's not just a nominal title. There actually is a good deal of power that comes along with it. And Justice Riggs, you know, after her narrow win in the last election, she's got a lot, you know, as much name ID as a state Supreme Court justice can have and proven fundraising ability. So I imagine that that she's going to run for that seat.
0: And do you think she's favored to win? Why?
1: I think she's favored to win mostly because of the money, the money component. Mm-hmm. You know, I would expect Democrats to outraise and outspend Republican justices by a factor of 10 to 1. I mean, it's going to be that much money coming into this race because, you know, like it or not, if Democrats retake the state Supreme Court, you're basically going to see a reversal of a lot of things the General Assembly has done over the past few years and a lot of things the Supreme Court has decided. That's kind of where we are in terms of partisanship on the state Supreme Court, is that, you know, if Democrats have the levers of power there, they're going to do everything they can to undo what the General Assembly has done.
0: And so Anita Earls is running for her reelection. Sarah Stevens running against her, the Republican. So if Anita Earls were to actually lose this time, then the Republicans would have a little bit more breathing room, it seems like.
1: That's correct. And, you know, I don't have a great sense of, I would say that sitting Justice Earls is slightly favored in that race. You know, any of the polling that I've seen has plenty of undecideds. I mean, these are low information races, but given that Justice Earls has a ton more money and it also is shaping up to be a year favorable for Democrats, I would have to say that Justice Earls has a slight edge there.
0: All right, let's move on. You've got another piece at Longleaf Politics. Longleafpol.com is that website. North Carolina's latest election conspiracy. We've got another one, I guess. This is about whether or not the mail-in ballot on the inside of the envelope, the internal envelope inside the other envelope, whether that's sealed or not. Do I have that right?
1: Yeah, basically. I mean, it seems like every other week there's some new hubbub having to do with the State Board of Elections. And I think, this is really a clear example of media bias at play. You know, if Democrats are in charge of an organization, then, you know, procedural things, minutiae, it just doesn't rise to the level of newsworthiness. But if a Republican's in charge, which Republicans are newly in charge of the State Board of Elections, then every single thing becomes controversial, at least in the media's mind. And, you know, these rules just don't strike me as all that meaningful, to be honest. I mean, I actually went into the historical record and found that as far back as the 1930s, North Carolina law has required the internal envelope with the ballot to be sealed. So, you know, if anything, this is just kind of establishing what's already been codified in law for almost a century.
0: Right. So the idea here is that you've got two envelopes, basically, that get mailed back to the Board of Elections. One is the outside, the external envelope, and then your mail-in ballot is stuffed inside of an internal one. So this way nobody can see your information, who you voted for, anything like that. You got your witness signature, your notary public, whatever. And so it's done to protect the internal ballot. Do we know how long the Board of Elections had been counting the mail-in ballots that arrive and the internal envelope is not sealed? Do we know when that change happened?
1: That I do not know, but it's worth pointing out that if somebody turns in their ballot with an internal envelope that's unsealed, they still can vote. I mean, just that ballot will be spoiled because there's the great potential that it was tampered with. But the State Board of Elections is also required to reach out to the voter, tell them what happened, and either send them a new ballot or direct them to vote in person. So nobody is having their vote completely erased here.
0: Yeah. So it seems like at some point they were like, yeah, you know what, just count those ballots anyway, even though they weren't sealed. And now this is just, no, we're going to follow the law, and the law says it has to be sealed. And then you get
1: exactly the
0: opportunity to remedy to fix your ballot. All right. And finally, we are not going to see on our November ballot, at least at this point, I don't think, I'm pretty sure like the calendar dictates that we can't add anything else to our ballot. Right. So we're not going to see a constitutional amendment protecting North Carolina as a right to work state. And so why it seems like this is something that Republicans would be all for, and they've tried in the past. They've talked about, you know, codifying right to work status in the state constitution. So why are they not doing this?
1: Yeah, it's a great question. You know, right to work basically says that you cannot be forced to join a union as a condition of your employment. And North Carolina has had a right to work law for, again, since the late 30s, early 40s. However, because it's not in the state constitution, a simple majority vote and the governor's signature can undo those protections that North Carolina workers have enjoyed for so long. But there's been efforts to put it actually in the state constitution. The House has passed it at one time. The Senate passed it at another time. It just hasn't synced up where both chambers have passed it at the same time, so it would go on the ballot. And I think there's a lot of reasons for that. Number one, I think, is constitutional amendments have become kind of a turnout the vote mechanism. Mm-hmm. The General Assembly has when they want to get some segment of the voting population excited about coming out to vote, they'll put an amendment to that end. That was a big criticism, you might remember, I believe 2018, on the right to hunt.
0: Yeah.
1: That was put in the state constitution, all that. Well, here we are, 2026, another midterm election with a Republican in the White House. So the state legislature did put some very good constitutional amendments on the ballot. But right to work just didn't make the cut, maybe because it would be too controversial. It wouldn't be a clean win for Republicans, or potentially because the political universe is realigning and union members are increasingly voting Republican. You know, I think union leadership continues to give donations to the Democratic Party, but the rank and file union voter is increasingly a Republican voter.
0: Right. So why antagonize that portion of the electorate? Why not just have them come out and vote on what is on the ballot, income tax cap, property tax caps, and voter ID? These would be things that
1: you
0: would use to animate and motivate your base to get out and vote. And if you put the right to work out there, then maybe you get. But I mean, the stats on union membership, it's like 10% of all workers are in a union. It's very, very low. So yeah, I'm not sure what portion of the Republican electorate that now comprises. But I do agree that the parties are realigning and there are a lot of people in unions that are now very pro-Trump specifically. So yeah, maybe it's just a political calculation. I don't know. But no right to work, not in the Constitution. So
1: not this year, at least. Maybe next year.
0: Yeah, maybe. All right. Andrew, we appreciate your time, sir. Keep up the good work.
1: Thank you.
0: All right, take care. That's Andrew Dunn. And again, you can subscribe to his newsletter. It's called Longleaf Politics. LongleafPOL.com is his website. He also writes for the Charlotte Observer. And he's got the new book out, Change Agent. And I mentioned this, there's the event tomorrow night, Wednesday, September 9th, 7 p.m., Park Road Books. It's a book about Pat McCrory, his rise, his reckoning, and legacy. And Andrew will be there. Pat will be there. And they'll do a Q&A and they'll do book signings and that sort of thing. Maybe they will read from the book. Maybe get Pat to read from the book. All right. Let's head over to the WBT Traffic Center for the update. Here's Metro Mike Dome.
2: Thank you, sir. Things looking pretty good on your interstates right now. 77, 85, 485, nothing to report out there. Have a collision over at South Tryon at Billy Graham Parkway. That's a bump up. South Park, collision with injuries. Fairview Road at Cameron Valley Parkway. They have a road blockage over at LaSalle Street at Taylor. I'm Mike Doan, WBT Traffic. A look at your weather. It's coming up.
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2: If you can, get outside this afternoon. It's a good day to play hooky. It's gorgeous out there. Sunshine high near 86. Mostly clear tonight. 63 for the low. Mostly sunny. High 89 tomorrow. And partly cloudy. High 92 on Thursday. Currently, we're looking at 80 in Huntersville. 80 uptown. 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

0: 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Okay? Well, this is interesting. I just saw this move across the transom. In Iowa's 3rd District, covering the south-central part of the state, the Democrats have nominated Sarah Trone Garriott, the unusual kind of Lutheran minister whose first wedding she officiated as an intern pastor was for a pair of Satanists. Does that fall under the Lutheran Church? If you're a Lutheran minister, do you get to marry Satanists in your church? Is that how that works? I'm not very familiar with Lutheranism. Lutheranism, yeah. All right, so I said earlier that I did not buy you anything for Labor Day, as is the custom. But I will say since I read this piece, I'm now starting to reconsider whether or not I should more profoundly celebrate Labor Day. Because, like, to me, it's always been like this day where it's like, oh, look at me, I'm a union guy. And then I've covered the Labor Day parades and stuff. As a reporter, I was out there and watching all the Democrats and the union leadership and the union rank and file march through uptown Charlotte. And, you know, you got a lot of unions that are now like the SEIU. And I mean, it's just all Democrat, right? And so it's a partisan affair. You don't have Republicans out at the Labor Day parade. It's not a day that conservatives tend to celebrate. I mean, we'll take the day off, sure, but we're not going to like it. But then I read a piece over at National Review, and it's got me reassessing how I, and maybe you, should celebrate Labor Day. We're gonna make it our own. We can make it our own. Okay? So, as I mentioned with Andrew Dunn, only 10% of American workers are unionized. That's it. Okay? This is by Ben Connolly. He said, those of us who oppose unionization generally do so on the grounds that unions restrict the freedom of individual workers. That is correct. It is a restriction on your free labor. Not free as in you don't charge people for it, but free as in liberty, freedom, right? This is the beauty of the free market versus socialism versus, you know, collectivism, Marxism, communism, all of those isms under the heading of Marxism, right? This is the idea that made us exceptional, which was we said, our founder said, you have the right to your own labor. It is yours. Okay, it is the free market rather than the closed shop that best respects workers' rights to make decisions about their careers. You got 90% of American workers that don't belong to unions. He says, we can celebrate the freedom of American workers rather than labor activists. We can rightly say that we better represent the interests of American labor because we're in the 90%. Free labor has a long and proud tradition in the Republican Party, going back to the very first presidential campaign of John C. Fremont in 1856. The Republican Party, founded in opposition to slavery, the grand old party championed the right of workers to own their own labor. That was the point. Southern slaveholders not only rejected this right in the case of their slaves, but they saw their society as fundamentally at odds with the capitalism of the northern states. Perhaps shockingly to modern sensibilities, they did so on the grounds that the slave system was supposedly gentler and more humane than the dog-eat-dog labor markets of northern states. Southern writer George Fitzhugh attacked the supposed exploitation of northern free labor and argued, quote, slavery is a form, and the very best form, of socialism. As Pierre Lemieux put it in an article for the Cato Institute, Fitzhugh believed that, quote, competition reduces individuals to economic cannibals, making the weak no better off than slaves, and in fact, worse off because they lack the protection of a master. The idea that individuals should own their own labor won. Okay? That was part of this debate. This is a bedrock principle of free market capitalism. It's what made capitalism a radical disruption to the feudalism of the Middle Ages. Thinkers like Adam Smith rejected notions of serfdom and noblesse oblige, in other words, the obligations of the nobility to provide for the lessers. He preferred the system of natural liberty in which human beings could change their circumstances through hard work and effort rather than remaining stuck in the station to which they were born. Free labor is inextricably linked to property rights and freedom of contract. If I own my own labor, the fruits of my labor belong to me. I think I could celebrate this. I think after reading it now, this is the third time I've read it, I am more convinced. Every time I read this guy, I'm getting more convinced. We should start doing Labor Day celebrations of the free market. Let's head over to the WBT News Center for the update. Here's Mike Pacheco.
1: All right, Pete Callender. Murder trial begins today in Gastonia. Joshua Hunsucker accused of poisoning his wife slowly and over a long period of time using eye drops. Hunsucker, a paramedic, says he's not guilty. Prosecutors said he killed his wife to collect insurance money worth an estimated $200,000. The future of Mooresville Mayor Chris Carney could be decided at tonight's meeting of the town's commissioners. In April, they adopted a resolution formally seeking Carney to resign. The mayor, caught on surveillance video from October 2024 with his pants down at town hall after hours, he was there with a communications consultant paid for by the town. It's something that he has apologized for in the past.
2: I practice poor judgment. I didn't think anything about the fact of walking in here, having a person who is with me, who I've known a very long time, but is a member of the opposite sex.
1: In January, former town employees filed suit saying they were fired in retaliation for knowing about the video. Carney reportedly is expected to address a plan to transition out of the office tonight. Damaging winds, heavy rain, and punishing waves from Hurricane Lowell on Hawaii's west coast.
3: Hurricane Lowell made its closest approach to Kauai around midnight here in Hawaii at 6 a.m. Eastern Time. Winds clocked as high as 84 miles an hour and gusts sustained winds of 55 miles an hour. So, as you can imagine, power is out. In fact, about 90% of the island is without power. In Kailua, the main impact was the surge of 2 to 4 feet. And we're talking big chunks of asphalt everywhere. The wind fortunately now beginning to subside as the rain has tapered off.
1: That's meteorologist Mike Seidel. I'd hate to hear the winds before they subsided. The governor, Josh Green, closing schools and government offices on several islands, including Kauai and Oahu. New tariffs against American goods and services taking effect today in Canada. It's the latest in the trade war between the two longtime trading partners and neighbors. President Trump claiming Canada is taking advantage of the United States. Meanwhile, Canadian Prime Minister Mark Carney has said that the United States is trying to destroy their aircraft manufacturing industry. The new tariffs hit hundreds of American products at rates of 15%, 25%, and 50%. The United States Southern Command carried out another strike in the Pacific Ocean off the coast of Ecuador.
4: U.S. Southern Command officials say the vessel was linked to the criminal group Los Choneros and is the fifth targeted by U.S. forces in less than 2 weeks. A Southern Command statement says that the Joint Task Force intercepted a floating refueling station that supported illegal drug trafficking operations in the eastern Pacific. Video shows military personnel boarding a boat, followed by a helicopter flying overhead, and then a projectile striking and sinking it.
1: Tanya J. Powers reporting, the U.S. military says those aboard were removed and placed into the custody of Ecuadorian officials. New details emerging in the investigation of the deadly Amazon cargo crash at Miami International. Miami-Dade County Sheriff Rosie Cordero-Stutz says her department continuing to support the investigation.
5: From the moment this tragedy occurred, the Miami-Dade Sheriff's Office has maintained a continuous presence on scene. Our mission remains clear: protect the scene, support the families, and follow the facts.
1: All five victims of the crash were in the cleaning van that was struck by the Boeing 767. Now let's get a check of traffic. What's going on the roadways, Mike Doan?
6: Not too much. Things looking pretty darn good out there right now. 77, 85, 485. They're moving at posted speeds. Have a couple of collisions to report. David Avenue at Eagle Peak Drive and also Ware Road at Idlewild Road. That's over to the east. The South Park area, Fairview Road at Cameron Valley Parkway. I'm Mike Doan, BT Traffic.
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9: Bright, beautiful sunshine here this afternoon as we'll see temperatures in the mid-80s and a gentle northeast wind. Clear skies tonight, dropping off.

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Bon voyage. From the text line, Tony says, Pete, I am saddened to hear that you did not buy us any Labor Day presents. You always say you're a giver, so I can only hope that you have plenty of witty and learned observations to tell us today. I guess I will drink the gift that I got for you. Well, that's fair. I mean, that's fair. But let's be honest. Like, you weren't really going to give that to me. You just probably said that you were buying it for me, but you intended to probably drink it yourself. But that's okay. That is all right. I'm not judging. Stan says, I was listening to your conversation about all of the consternation regarding how the internal portion of mail-in ballots in North Carolina are sealed in the internal envelope. It reminded me of a discussion I had 50 years ago with my maternal grandfather in which he swore pecan pie or pecan pie tasted better if you ate it upside down. No, not himself, but the pie. Well, that's true. I mean, that's science. Gary says, I am just, I might be completely wrong, but it seems like the Democrat base has shrunk and is shrinking. It boils down to really old white liberals and progressive young college grad women. I don't see blacks locked in for Democrats like previously. I definitely don't see it in the working class, not to say they are pro-Trump or pro-GOP, but I feel like Dems are toxic. Yeah, and this is the problem that the DSA is posing for the Democrat Party and why they can't just kick the DSA commies out is because the DSA people are bringing all the youth vote and energy, and they're knocking on doors and they're highly activated.

0: Democrats need that that energy, and they need the foot troops, right? The problem is their message does not resonate among working class and black voters. We've seen this now in multiple exit polls from the races up in the Northeast where DSA candidates won or were running. You can see like who they're attracting as their base of support. And it's not working class voters. It's not rural white voters. It's not urban black voters. They're all voting for Democrats, like the quote unquote establishment Democrats, not the DSA candidates. But the heart wants what it wants in the party. Ken says, just wanted to let you know that was not Lutheranism, but Luciferism. That's interesting. Yeah, that makes more sense. And the Hellion wants to know, does North Carolina's right to work cover docs that say you can't go to work for the competition for 18 months if you leave us? That's the, yes, the old non-compete. I do have some experience with the non-competes. Depending on which state you are in and where you are looking to move to, a lot of times the non-competes are not really enforceable. They're very difficult to enforce. It just depends on the circumstances. It depends on the way the contract is written. Is it for a reasonable duration of time? 18 months seems like pretty long. Like that seems like that might not be reasonable, but it may be dependent on whatever field you're in. The idea there is that, that the company trained you, taught you all this stuff, and now they don't want you going to work for their competitor and bringing all of that knowledge over to the competitor. And so by writing out a non-compete, the company or the stuff that you learned may be of diminished value by the time the non-compete expires. This is particularly the case in like the tech world, a lot of IT stuff, because, the advancements move so fast that after 18 months or 2 years, the stuff that you learned may not be directly applicable. So anyway, I cannot give legal advice. I'm not a lawyer, but I've seen some pretty egregious ones. Let me just say that. And there's usually got to be some compensation offered and accepted, that kind of thing. So, all right, back to this National Review piece by Ben Connolly. Labor Day is a triumph of capitalism. He quotes Deidre McCloskey in her book, The Bourgeois Virtues. Yeah. In pre-capitalist England, not only could workers often not change occupations, but they were often prevented from moving to other cities. Because if too many blacksmiths moved from Manchester to Birmingham, they might compete with one another. Did you know that? I did not know that. You couldn't even move? If you had a skill set, talk about a non-compete. You're not even allowed to move. Socialists talk a big game about labor. Karl Marx argued that the free market pitted labor against capital in a vicious struggle that resulted in exploitation of the worker by the capitalist, right? Oppressor, oppressed model. According to Marxists, socialism will finally usher in a workers' paradise in which people are not alienated from their labor and politics no longer serve the interests of capital. But what many don't realize is that it is capitalism, not socialism, that is premised on the principle of free labor. It is socialism, not capitalism, in which people do not own their own labor. Indeed, in a socialist economy, people cannot own their own labor. That's why you have harsh penalties for slacking. That's why they kicked Bernie Sanders out of the commune, because he wasn't doing any work. He was just loafing around, and they kicked him off the commune because human nature will encourage a thing called free riding. And you know that the unions know this concept because they say it all the time. That's why they try to force everybody to join the unions involuntarily, because if we're a union shop, then we just automatically enroll every new employee into the union. We collect their dues. If you want to not be in the union, tough noogies. Not allowed. You have to be in. And they say that they have to do this because otherwise you will have people who will free ride on all of the glorious benefits that the union gets for its workers. So when the union negotiates a contract, the non-union workers enjoy the benefits that were negotiated. So they know the concept. But that is at the heart of why Marxism fails. Every time. Every time. Let's head over to the WBT Traffic Center for the update. Here's Metro Mike Dome.
1: Thank you, sir. Traffic not failing right now. Looking very, very good. 77, 85, 485. We don't see anything going on out there. Do have a few collisions on the secondaries. David Avenue at Eagle Peak Drive. Ware Road at Idlewild Road. That's over to the east. And Freedom Drive, Park Drive at Schubert Avenue. I'm Mike Doan. WBT Traffic. A look at your weather is coming up.
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1: Here's a look at your weather. Sunshine, high 86. Gorgeous out there this afternoon. Mostly clear, 63 tonight. Mostly sunny tomorrow, 89 for the high. Partly cloudy on Thursday. Temperatures getting back up there at 92. Friday, isolated thunderstorms are possible with 92 for a high. Currently, we're looking at 81 in Gastonia and 81 uptown. 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
0: 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The phone number, I should have told you before, 704-570-1079. That's also the WBT text line, driven by Keffer Chrysler Dodge Jeep Ram, the family store. 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And then do a search for Pete's Pack. 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And there was actually a pretty crazy story I'll tell you about next hour about this FDA-approved drug that won approval in July, and it has shown remarkable success for Alzheimer's patients. So I will get to that. But alz.org, or go to the podcast description and click one of the links there. And thank you very much for all of your support in the past and now. Okay, so back to this National Review piece, talking about there have to be harsh penalties for free riding in any kind of a socialist utopia, right? Because people will loaf about and they won't do work. And by the way, you can see this is a hilarious experiment that you can run with people, is to ask them, what do you envision your life will be like under socialism? Like, what are the benefits you're going to get? And you hear the craziest things, like, oh, you know, if I don't want to work today, I just don't go to work. I'll be able to get all my food for free and all my health care for free. It's just like free, free, free. It's like all they're thinking of is like their material benefits, right? But all the Marxist thinkers, I use that term loosely, right? They all identified this free rider or slacker problem. You had Pierre-Joseph Proudhon, Edward Bellamy, Bernard Shaw, all of them. Marx wrote about it, right? They share the view that human beings ought not to own their labor. See, if we own our labor, we might not use it for the benefit of all humanity. You see, that's what they have to then force you to do the work, which means you do not own your own labor. It is capitalism, the free market system, that rejects this way of thinking. It is the free market society that allows individuals to make their own decisions. More than any other system, Free market capitalism is premised on the dignity of individual workers and the freedom of people to make their own decisions about their labor and then to be rewarded for their time and their talent. In another piece at National Review by the editors, what we like to call an editorial, they say every Labor Day, unions claim responsibility for much of modern America's cushy living standards. They argue that the 8-hour workday and 5-day work week would not exist without their valiant efforts against the mighty industrialists. We're supposed to thank unions for minimum wages and workplace safety laws, too, and for banning the scourge of child labor. Ignoring the underlying force beneath them all is to engage in historical revisionism, though. At best, organized labor ratified improvements in living standards that were already enabled by rising productivity. It's crucial to remember that mankind's economic baseline is universal grinding poverty. That's the baseline. Look at labor hours. Did you know, since the 1800s, the number of hours worked per lifetime has been cut in half worldwide? That's pretty amazing. Leisure time has increased fivefold. Weekly hours worked by men in the U.S. have also gradually declined, even as the unionization rate rose, but then collapsed. The same is true of American seniors. The now standard work week, 5 8-hour days with a 2-day weekend, that was not a union creation. You know who decided on that? Henry Ford at the Highland Park plant. The productivity revolution that was the assembly line, that's what permitted Ford to give workers one day off a week in 1922, and then, 4 years later, gave them 2 days off per week. With mass production came the free time needed for mass consumption. Wages for production workers were rising steadily for decades before the advent of unions. When the first federal minimum wage law took effect in the 1930s, it was 25 cents an hour. Most unskilled workers were earning about twice that amount. Child labor was almost non-existent by the time Congress prohibited it in 1938 because it had been plummeting in the prior decades. Time and again, laws pushed by labor unions were enshrined only after economic growth made them feasible and after such standards were already being adopted voluntarily. When businesses have to compete for employees, they have every incentive to boost productivity and share the proceeds through higher wages and more attractive working conditions. Right? This is how we ended up with foosball tables in the workplace, people. Bring your dog to the office days and all of that stuff. I remember the TV show 30-something. This Labor Day, remember, no improvement in living standards is possible without the economic productivity that lets Americans provide ever more goods and services to one another while requiring less work. Don't let the unions take credit for your weekend. I agree. I am now going to start celebrating Labor Day as a free market expression, as a celebration of the free market and capitalism and the ability to set my own course. Who's with me? I mean, next year. We'll start next year.
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12: A long-awaited trial now on hold. I'm Mike Pacheco in the WBT News Center. A continuance in the murder trial of Joshua Huntsicker. He's the man, the paramedic, accused of killing his wife slowly and over a long period of time using eye drops. So now the trial is postponed and a new trial date has not been released. That was in court today. Huntsicker claims he is not guilty. Prosecutors say he killed Stacy Huntsicker to collect insurance money from a life insurance policy that was valued at around $200,000. A Mount Holly man has been arrested and charged with second-degree murder. Jalen Michael Lee Drum was still on the scene when police arrived and was taken into custody. Cops found one person had been fatally shot at the scene on Grand Haven Drive. The identity of the victim has not been released. At this time, police have not publicly released the victim's identity. 107.9 FM, WBT, Charlotte's FM News Talk. It's time for traffic. And with a look at that, here's Mike Doan.
1: Thank you, Michael. Things looking pretty good out there. 77, 85, 485. We don't have anything to report. On the secondary roads, David Avenue at Eagle Peak Drive. Ware Road over at Idlewild Road. That's at the east. That's a collision with injuries. Freedom Park Drive at Shasbury. And also South Tryon at Billy Graham Parkway. I'm Mike Doan, WBT Traffic.
12: Canada's retaliatory tariffs taking effect today. Almost $20 billion on American goods will be affected. It's the latest action in the economic war between the two neighbors and longtime trading partners. One Canadian aircraft manufacturer that does a lot of business in the U.S. also caught in the crossfire.
13: President Trump posted on social media that he wants to block the sale of the Bombardier aircraft in the United States unless they, quote, build here and stop treating America like a piggy bank. Well, that did not go over well with some Republicans. Senator Jerry Moran of Kansas says that he plans to reach out to the Trump administration to let them know just how important that company is to his state. The company says that they do create tens of thousands of jobs for Americans in 47 states and that they use American parts to build those aircraft.
12: That was Rachel Scott reporting. The Canadian tariffs hit U.S. companies with rates of 15, 25, or even 50%. It impacts everything from steel to cheese to clothing, even farm equipment. More details at a press conference today on that deadly cargo plane crash in Florida. Boeing 767 overshot the runway at Miami International Airport. Miami-Dade Sheriff Rosie Cordero-Stutz with an update on casualties.
14: Five victims were transported to the hospital following the crash. The two pilots were treated and have since been released. Three victims remain hospitalized. Two are in critical condition and one in stable condition.
12: Sheriff also said all five people in a cleaning van were killed. Ahead of the upcoming anniversary of September 11th attacks, New York City officials are releasing thousands of pages of documents that reveal what city government knew and when about the toxic smoke and air pollution near Ground Zero. The city opening a free portal where people can access these documents that show when toxic levels were discussed and measured by city officials. At a press conference today announcing this new site, longtime advocate for first responders and volunteers at Ground Zero, comedian Jon Stewart, applauds the document release.
15: 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And it stayed there for months. Everyone knew.
12: New York City Mayor Zohran Mamdani and other advocates for first responders, residents and workers said nothing was done to help those living and working in the area. Now let's get a check of your WBT weather. 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
16: Bright, beautiful sunshine here this afternoon as we'll see temperatures in the mid-80s and a gentle northeast wind. Clear skies tonight, dropping off into the comfortable mid-60s. Sunny skies through midweek. Temperatures warm to near 90 tomorrow and 92 on Thursday with sunshine. Storm chances return for the end of the week and the start of the weekend as a cold front approaches. I'm Richard DeWetting on Charlotte's FM News Talk, 107.9 WBT.
12: Partly cloudy in Harnesville, 82 degrees, 81 in Concord. Gastonia checks in at 81. And here in the Queen City of Charlotte, here in Uptown Charlotte, 82 degrees.
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12: Now, a look at your WBT Money Watch. Stocks down primarily due to a sharp spike in oil prices due to tensions in the Middle East and rising bond yields. So right now, Dow Jones Industrial down 544 points. It was up over 600, so it's rallied a little bit. The NASDAQ is down 20 points, and the S&P 500 down about 26 points. Now let's get a look at your WBT Sports. Here's Jim Zocchi.
20: Panthers on the practice field yesterday, getting ready for Sunday's regular season opener versus the Chicago Bears. Jonathan Brooks continuing to only do side work as he deals with soreness. Tight end Darren Waller says he expects to play in the game after joining the team during the preseason. NFL regular season, of course, kicks off tomorrow night. In one game, the Super Bowl rematch, the New England Patriots take on the Seattle Seahawks. Patriots yesterday making Christian Gonzalez the highest paid cornerback in NFL history, 4 years, $135 million. Atlanta Falcons will start Tua Tagovailoa at quarterback for their opener versus the Steelers. Jim Zocchi, WBT Sports.
12: 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I'm Mike Pacheco, WBT News.

0: 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The phone number is 704-570-1079. That's also the WBT text line, driven by Keffer, Chrysler, Dodge, Jeep, Ram, the family store. The family store. Maybe. We'll see how it goes. I'm just trying out the different delivery. The family store. So, do you remember last week, I believe it was Friday, I was on a bit of a rant about my good friend Ray Cut 'Em Loose Cooper running for U.S. Senate, and how North Carolina political reporters seem completely uninterested in what Cooper would vote for or against if he were to be our U.S. Senator. And, you know, I highlighted several issues like abolishing ICE, packing the U.S. Supreme Court, opening the border back up, right? Among other things. And their incuriosity, is that a word? I feel like that's a word. Their incuriousness, their lack of curiosity, let's say, about his answers to these questions, if they've even thought of the questions at all, is this is media malpractice, okay? For a guy who's leading the polls, you should be asking him what he intends to do, how he intends to vote on some of these very, very large issues. Will he support impeachment against President Trump? Would he vote to convict Trump on something? Does he have that in mind? Will he fall in line with the Democrat leadership if they impeach Trump? I feel like that's something that we should know. Because I'm old enough to remember when Pat McCrory ran for governor, and I believe it was WRAL, but I think this thing moved around between the News and Observer and RAL or something. But they did they called it the McCrory Promise Keeper or Promise Tracker or something like that. And so they made a list of all of the promises Pat McCrory made on the campaign trail. And then they kept their site live and they would track all of his promises. Oh, he broke a promise there. Broke a promise there. Like, that was the whole point, right? So then Roy Cooper wins. And first off, they don't set up anything like that for him. Then they get, like, browbeaten on Twitter, and they finally set up one, but they didn't call it a promise tracker for Cooper. You remember what they called it? The Coopometer. See, isn't that? That sounds cute. Oh, my goodness. It's the Coopometer. Oh. And then they abandoned it. So why not dust that bad boy off and bring back out the Coopometer and write down some of his promises, right? Don't you want to track that sort of thing? That is part of what journalism is, keeping, you know, a record of what people say. And then when they don't act that way or they don't deliver on those things or they do the opposite of that thing, then you can say, hey, you promised A, and then you did not A, right? Well, okay, so while I was on this rant, I was saying that, or I did say that Roy Cooper seemed to be engaging in sort of a redux of Biden's basement campaign in 2020. He's running as like a blank slate. You go to his website, there's like nothing on there. He's got one, it's not even an issues page. Like usually, back in my day, we used to have proper campaigns. Like you would have candidates that would list all of their perspectives, their opinions on all sorts of issues. You would have all this stuff on the website. You don't have that. All you have on Cooper's website is the Make Stuff Cost Less tour. And you click on that, and it's just bullet points of, I'm going to bring down prices. I'm going to bring down prices over here. I'm going to bring down prices over here. It's like, okay, first off, you're a U.S. senator. And unless you're going to stop spending and borrowing money and bankrupting the country and driving up inflation, which, by the way, I don't trust you that you're going to do that because you were all in on the Green New Deal. You signed us up as a state to the Paris Climate Accords, try to hit these goals, which has driven up the price of energy, as was predicted to you during hearings about this legislation. We told you. You were told, the Utilities Commission was told, they were projecting it too. They're like, yeah, the energy prices are probably going to double. That's the cost of your Green New Deal that you were all in on, Roy Cooper. So I came across this piece over the weekend. Yesterday, as I was laboring on Labor Day, at PJ Media by Matt Margolis. Headline, Democrats have a midterm secret they don't want voters to see. With roughly 2 months left before the midterm elections, Democrats still don't have a lock on winning back the majority, despite nearly everything in the political environment supposedly being in their favor. Between history, President Donald Trump's approval ratings, gas prices, polls show consistently that they have this huge edge. Yet the most recent Harvard-Harris poll showed the GOP actually ahead by 2 points among likely voters on the generic congressional ballot, which, okay, I'm not a huge believer in this polling question. Like, they don't tell you an individual candidate's name. And, you know, I always say, you know, candidates matter. If you have a terrible candidate, that's going to matter. So if you just say, if you're a poll taker and you call somebody up and you're like, hey, who would you prefer, a generic no-name Republican or a generic no-name Democrat? So, I mean, okay, yes, it can measure some bit of sentiment. You know, I would want to see the trend line. But obviously, if this is such a blue wave year, then why is the Republican generic ballot performing better than the Democrat generic ballot? You would not expect to see that, right? Margolis says, the reason is not complicated once you look at what Democrats are actually campaigning on. Nothing. Blank slate. Think about it. Their entire pitch is basically resisting Donald Trump. Ask what they would do with a majority and you'll get vague talking points about affordability, like Cooper, something which they failed miserably at when they were in power, instead of an actual policy agenda. And this is all deliberate. It's the same playbook Democrats ran in 2020. Did I call that or what? I mean, yes. I mean, I'm bringing you this story because it corroborates what I said too. But still, somebody else is saying it. Tell me if this sounds familiar, what Margolis writes. Sound moderate enough to win the general election, then govern like radicals when you are in power. If that doesn't describe Roy Cooper and what we saw in 8 years while he was governor, I don't know what else does. He pitches himself as this moderate, but he falls in line with the most radical agenda on the left. Margolis goes on to say that this has put the House Minority Leader, Hakeem Jeffries, squeezed between two factions that want opposite things inside the party. You got the activist wing of his caucus that wants confrontation. They want impeachment votes, government shutdowns, investigations into anything connected to Trump. The party's presidential hopefuls want the opposite because they know the general election electorate has no appetite for it. Right. So think about this. You've got people running in like the House and the Senate, right? And they are all in on this kind of agenda. But you've got presidential candidates that have to pay lip service to the base or else they will never get into the general election. But they know if they get to the general election and you've got 2 years of the House and Senate under Democrat control, waging perpetual warfare against Donald Trump, like at some point, if you are seen to be part of that effort, that might not redound to your benefit in 2028. So you have this tension. All right, let's head over to the WBT Traffic Center for the update. Here's Metro Mike Doan.
1: Thank you, sir. Do have a collision to report just in with injuries on 85 northbound just before exit 23, that is, McCaddenville. And we have backups all the way to exit 22, Lowell. just pack some patience to get around that. Looks like it's a pretty serious accident. Also on the secondary roads, have a collision South Tryon Street at Sandy Porter Road. Freeman Park Drive, that is, at Schubert Drive. And we have a collision Ware Road at Idlewild Road. That's over to the east. I'm Mike Doan, WBT Traffic. Look at your weather. It's coming up on the other side.
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1: Here's a look at your glorious weather forecast. Sunshine, 86 for the high today. Mostly clear, 63 tonight. Mostly sunny tomorrow, warming up a little bit, 89. It's going to get pretty hot, 92, and partly cloudy on Thursday. 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
3: 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Speaking of, Joe Pat, how do you help adults recognize how much risk they could be or should be taking in a portfolio?
4: So we have several tests. These are third-party analysis systems that we can run you through to really determine what is your real risk, how much risk are you taking? How would your portfolio have stood up during the 2007, 2008, 2009 Great Recession? What kind of damage could have been done? Those are the type of things we're sharing with folks. And, you know, what is the probability of you running out of money? You know, the greatest fear in retirees is running out of money. So we want to make sure that we put things in place. We want to look at your portfolio and say, what can we do to help you ensure that you have consistent, durable income throughout the rest of your life? You know, so many times people have different mutual funds or ETFs, and we have this little thing called an X-ray analysis that kind of looks through the name of that fund or ETF. And then you look inside and you see, hey, there's Google, there's Apple. And what we find in many cases is some of the largest holdings are spread across all of those. So folks aren't quite as diversified as what they thought. So we like to help people understand where they are, where you are today. And then here's what's most important. Where are you going? And what is the probability of you getting there?
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0: 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Headline: Democrats weigh how big to go on healthcare reform in midterm push, which seems a little late. You know, like Labor Day just passed yesterday, and so this is now sort of like the election season is now in full swing. That's generally like after Labor Day, that's when everything ramps up, okay? People start paying attention that don't normally pay attention to politics. And so we have this window of a couple of weeks before early voting starts, although I think early voting, I think in California, it's still going on from the primary. And I think they started early voting like 2 weeks ago or something like that for the next election. They're just always voting, it seems like, and counting. Always voting and counting out there. I'm just kidding. I was being hyperbolic. I'm not telling people. I'm not spreading election misinformation. It was just a joke. Okay, here, I'll give you. All right, there you go. Proof that it was a joke. Okay, so it feels like this is something, this healthcare issue seems like something that, I don't know, they could have come up with prior to, you know, 50 days before the election. But apparently they're still hashing it out, almost as if by design. Democratic lawmakers and policy groups are all throwing their ideas for healthcare reform in the ring, but it remains to be seen what the party is willing to consider as it seeks to retake control of Congress. But I thought we had affordable healthcare. That's what Obama promised us. He was going to bend the cost curve down. If we liked our doctors, we could keep our doctors. This was going to be the Affordable Care Act. So after the ACA enhanced premium tax credits expired last year, and with no momentum to revive them at the Capitol, Democrat-aligned groups in recent months have been putting forward their proposals for new healthcare reform initiatives. And by the way, these are not reforms, okay? All this is to try to push us another step towards the government controlling the entire healthcare system. That's what Democrats want. They want a single-payer system, but they have to do it incrementally. Ideas have ranged from proposals like Medicare by choice to a public nonprofit option for all. There is a senator, Democrat from New Jersey, named Andy Kim, who unveiled his bill called the Medikids Act. The Medikids Act. He unveiled this in July. It would automatically enroll every child into Medicaid at birth. It would provide continued eligibility until the age of 26 and cover 100% of the federal medical assistance percentage for this cohort. So everybody gets on the government Medicaid. Every baby. Every one of them. Yeah, that never gets taken away. See, that's the thing. I've talked about this before. There was a study done long, long time ago. You put a bunch of babies in cribs and you hang one of those mobiles over their heads. I mean, we're talking very young babies, right? And, you know, the mobile will have like two things dangling off of it and spinning around, or it'll have four things dangling off of it. And when they replaced the mobile with, like, let's say, you know, crib A has a mobile with two items dangling, and then they swapped it out for one that had four items dangling, the kid was happy. When they went the opposite way in crib B, they went from a four-item mobile to a two-item mobile, the baby starts crying. And they replicated this. Like, Even babies understand when you're taking stuff away from them. they can't even really see very well, but they're still able to determine that I had something and now I don't have that something. That's why government programs never go away. Expanding Medicare coverage and government-run insurance programs is another idea. Lowering the age of eligibility for Medicare and expanding coverage to include vision and dental and hearing, right? So the Democrats are all of these, quote, reforms. It's all just more spending. Meanwhile, they're running around complaining about $40 trillion in debt. As they're advocating to layer on more debt to expand the entitlement programs. There is a renewed appetite for healthcare reform within the Democratic Party and a growing interest in going beyond the Affordable Care Act. Right. This is simply, we're going to keep reforming it until we control it all. Which is funny because the other day, somebody came to our door, despite our very visible no solicitation, don't bother us sign. People just ignore it. And this woman, she's a pleasant woman, but she came to the door and she self-identified as a healthcare worker. And she has a little palm card to hand us. And she's out there drumming up support for Roy Cooper and Anita Earls and asking us how we're going to be voting on the tax constitutional amendments, the cap on the income tax and the property tax cap. And she's a healthcare worker. And she told me, first off, she said we were the nicest people that she met in the entire day canvassing. We had a good conversation. She thanked us for being so nice. But she's out there getting information about us as to whether or not they're going to devote any more resources, to try to get us out to vote. And given our answers, they probably marked us off their list. Especially mine. they don't want me to go out and vote because I told, no, I'm not voting for Roy. No, I'm not voting for Anita Earls. And I'm voting yes on both of the taxes. And she says, oh, are you Republicans? I was like, well, I'm an independent. I'm unaffiliated. I have voted for Democrats in Democrat districts where I live and I have no other choice. And I go in there Operation Chaos style. But yeah, I'm not going to vote for Roy Cooper. But this is why a healthcare worker is out there knocking on doors for the Democrats, because it's a way to expand their power, a way to expand, their professional options. And maybe people are going to buy that. I don't know. I didn't. All right. I'm way late for the news. Let's head over to the WBT News Center. Here's Mike Pacheco.
1: All right, Pete, here's what's going on here at 1:30. The fate of Mooresville Mayor Chris Carney could become clearer after tonight's meeting of the town's commissioners. Mayor was caught late one night in City Hall with a woman almost 2 years ago. Video showed he had his pants off and walking around half naked in the hallways. Board members fed up with the embarrassment this has caused.
2: The board said we'd lost trust and confidence and asked you to resign. You defied that.
1: So tonight, the board will discuss a plan possibly to remove Carney, or at least what his future is going to be. Recently, he indicated remorse for what had happened.
3: What this has done for our community, I am truly sorry. What it's done to my family, my wife, my children.
1: The meeting tonight is at Mooresville Town Hall. Investigators continue to piece together what happened when an Amazon cargo plane overshot the runway at Miami International Airport. Victor Akendo has more.
4: The sheriff's office has identified the five victims killed in this crash. Their ages ranging from 47 to 75. One of those vehicles involved, that van carrying seven people, all from a cleaning company. And we have a statement from that company, Professional Ocean Service Corps, saying they are heartbroken by this unimaginable tragedy. Our employees are far more than the people who work beside us each day. They are family.
1: Dade County Sheriff Rosie Cordero-Stutz at a media briefing today said that two people remain in critical condition and a third is in stable condition. Five people died and five were injured in the crash. Day after Vladimir Putin met with Special U.S. Envoys Jared Kushner and Steve Witkoff, the Russian president assured President Trump in a phone call today, Moscow is not looking to increase aggressive intentions in Europe. This comes as the president gets ready for the GOP midterm convention Wednesday and Thursday. His message to the Republican candidates is to run on his record. This is the first ever midterm convention for Republicans. Democrats did hold them in the 70s and 80s. 25th anniversary of the deadly 9/11 attacks. For years, supporters of the first responders have been pushing for the release of documents regarding the air quality they were breathing in at Ground Zero. Today, New York City Mayor Zohan Mamdani announcing the city is releasing thousands of documents related to air quality. And it's at Ground Zero and its surrounding area.
5: I am proud to announce that our administration has settled two lawsuits between the city and 9/11 Health Watch, ending what has been a multi-year legal battle and restrictions on New Yorkers' ability to access information that can shed valuable insight on air quality and health concerns.
1: The Houthi rebels in Yemen struck Saudi oil facilities overnight. The attack wounded over 70 people, setting fires at a major Saudi refinery. Iranian-backed Houthis claimed responsibility and claimed the attacks were retaliation for Saudi airstrikes in Yemen. It's had an impact on stock trading as well, with stocks falling on rising oil prices. Right now, the Dow down about 543 points. It was down over 600 earlier in the morning. After a tumultuous year, the head of the Smithsonian Institute is stepping down. Lonnie Bunch departing the position he's held since 2019. His departure comes 2 months after a White House report branded the leaders of the Smithsonian Institute, especially at the National Museum of American History, as radical activists who could not be trusted. Smithsonian said Bunch would leave his post at the end of the year. Let's get a check of the roadways. Here's Mike Doan.
6: Thank you, Michael. Do have a collision just to report on I-85 northbound near exit 23. That's McCaddenville. Backups all the way to Cox Road, exit 20. Also, collision Performance Road at Sam Wilson Road. That's over to the west. To the east, Ware Road at Idlewild Road. That's an injury accident. Freedom Park Drive at Schubert Drive. I'm Mike Doan. BT Traffic.
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1: Now it's time for your WBT weather, presented by Affordable Siding and Windows. It's going to be sunny today, some clouds

0: Concord checks in at 81. Here in Charlotte, it's 84 degrees. At WBT, we lead local. I'm Mike Pacheco, WBT News.
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6: 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I mentioned last hour a pretty remarkable story. This from Amy Curtis at townhall.com. Back in July, the FDA approved Leqembi, a series of injections that specifically targets the plaques that build up in the brains of Alzheimer's patients. Those plaques are what cause the memory loss, the behavioral changes, and terminal decline. That medication was given to Gail Youngsdale about 3 years ago. Her Alzheimer's disease was progressing, and at the time, Leqembi was a trial drug. So doctors gave her injections to target the 9 spots of plaque in her brain. Fast forward to today, every spot of the plaque is gone. She's gotten married, and she says she has most of her memory back. Not all of it, but most of her memory is back. The FDA has also approved a subcutaneous injection for home use as well. So progress in the fight against Alzheimer's. That's why I walk every year with the Alzheimer's Association. It's the walk to end Alzheimer's. If you would like to join Pete's Pack, which is my team, we're going to walk in the Charlotte Walk. And we are also, well, I'll be emceeing the Gastonia Walk. But there are walks all over the country. So if you can't walk with me on my team or you want to

0: 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And I thank you very much for the support. We're trying to raise $5,000 and we're about $1,500, I think, so far. And we got about 3 to 4 weeks before the walks. All right, let me jump over and get Bruce on. Hello, Bruce. Welcome to the show. Bruce. All right, good talk. So thehill.com talking about the various healthcare quote unquote reforms that Democrats are kicking around. And remember, like what Matt Margolis was talking about in the PJ Media piece, where he says the fact that Democrats won't tell you what they're planning is the clearest evidence yet that they already know you would not vote for it. So they're trying to figure out a way to message on healthcare because that's where they're strongest. They have an advantage when people cite healthcare. They think Democrats are better on healthcare because Democrats just promise you free stuff all the time. Amy Dacey is the executive director of the Sign Institute of Policy and Politics at American University, also former CEO of the Democratic National Committee. She said, I think there's a recognition that the Affordable Care Act certainly solved an enormous coverage problem, but it did not necessarily, you know, solve some of the underlying affordability problem. Yeah. Oh, you don't say. So wait, so it didn't make it affordable? So when you guys were out there saying that the Affordable Care Act would make care more affordable, that's why you named it that, and people like, oh, I don't know, me, we were saying this is not going to make it more affordable. In fact, you're going to drive prices up and you're going to reduce options for people. You're going to be consolidating power into the health insurance companies and hospitals and such. Well, I guess we were right and you were wrong. So we should totally trust you now when you are floating these new reforms that will totally this time get to the underlying problem of affordability. Right. Several progressive lawmakers are still pushing for Medicare for all. And Senator Andy Kim characterized his MediKids Act as a stepping stone to achieving this. There you go. See, so when I'm telling you this is whenever they're pitching quote unquote reforms, all they are stepping stones to get to universal government control of healthcare. That's what they want. That's the Holy Grail. Always has been. More centrist Democrats are rather leaning towards strengthening and expanding existing programs, though. Dacey said, quote, to me, the interesting political question is whether these groups can agree on a common first step, you know, and go from there. The next Democratic healthcare project, I think it's more likely to be about affordability and market power. Well, okay then. I mean, if you can't trust Democrats that are being completely corrupted and cooed by socialists, if you can't trust them to figure out a way to make a government-run program, quote-unquote, affordable, and to harness the power of the free market, really, who can you trust if not the Democrats? Brad Woodhouse, longtime Democrat strategist and executive director of the healthcare advocacy group called Protect Our Care, when asked if there are any ideas that may be a step too far for Democrats and their base, Woodhouse said proposals to do away with all existing coverage options and replacing them with a one-payer system would be one example. He said that would be a big step too far because that's not what the American people are asking for. See, so they know that what they want to do is not what you want them to do. So they're going to just nibble a little bit. Just keep on nibbling. Nibble, nibble, nibble, nibble. And then eventually, well, okay, fine. There's like nothing left here, so I'll just go ahead and gobble the rest of it up. Let's head over to the WBT News, or Traffic Center, rather, and get the update. Here's Metro Mike Dome.
1: Thank you, sir. Have a collision on 85 south, northbound, that is, just past exit 23, McCaddenville. It's in the clearing stages. Not seeing any delays to speak of at this time. Looks like they've got it cleaned up. Have a collision, a Performance Road at Sam Wilson Road. That's over to the west. South Tryon Street near Sandy Porter Road. Idlewild Road at Ware Road over to the east. Albemarle Road at Justice Drive. And Statesville Avenue at Shawner Street. I'm Mike Doan, WBT Traffic. A look at your weather. It's coming up.
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1: Get outside this afternoon. It's gorgeous out there. Sunshine, 86 for the high. Mostly clear tonight, 63 for the low. Mostly sunny, high 89 on Wednesday. Partly cloudy Thursday, high 92. Isolated thunderstorms possible on Friday afternoon, high 92. Currently, we're looking at 84 in Rock Hill and 84 uptown. 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

0: righty, 107.9 FM WBT, Charlotte's FM News Talk. All right, we're going to try this again. Bruce, hi. Welcome to the show. Are you there, Bruce?
1: Yes, I am.
0: Okay, I can hear you.
1: Okay, good. I wanted to talk about the unions a little bit. Not all unions are alike. My experience was with the in Las Vegas for the soundstage people, the union they had. And to join the union actually takes a couple of years because you have your apprenticeship, and there is a a long list of people who want to get into the union. And a lot of it has to do with training people for safety, and they take that responsibility, the union, make sure people are doing their job safely to protect everyone. So they don't just hire people, they don't get people in just to pay union dues. One of the good things about the union, too, is their pension was phenomenal.
0: Right, but hang on, Bruce. When states enact laws that restrict the ability to have a right to work, like North Carolina is a right to work state, right? If you are to force union membership on all employees in a particular company or field or industry,
1: right,
0: then that is about empowering a union through the collection of dues.
1: Yeah, that's true. And I could have joined the union for state government workers, and they had we were all benefit from the collective bargaining part of it. But yeah, I never joined that union because I couldn't see any direct benefit for me, because I was in a technology area, so wages would go up anyway. So I didn't see any reason to join the union.
0: Right. Well, and the union would call you a free rider.
1: Yeah, exactly.
0: Right.
1: But I'm not really, I'm just saying.
0: No, and that was the point of the discussion that from the first hour, was that the free rider problem is baked into the Marxist cake. This is the, right. And they talked to all the Marxist, philosophers and thinkers. They all recognized that problem where you had to then force people to do work because you would have slackers and free riders that wouldn't do their part.
1: Mm. Okay. I thought you were kind of lumping all the unions together.
0: I have no problem with private sector unions. I do have a problem with public sector unions. I don't think those should be allowed because I'm not at the negotiating table. You're squeezing me as a taxpayer, not you, but like the union then squeezes the politicians, and they make donations to the politicians to put their preferred candidates into office so they can secure better contracts. But the politician isn't paying for that, and the union isn't paying for that. I, the taxpayer, am paying for that. So that's why I don't think public sector, and FDR said the same thing, JFK said the same thing. They were all against public sector unions.
1: Mm-hmm.
0: Yeah, but in a private sector, you could totally have, I don't care if people want to organize, as long as I have the ability to not join a union.
1: Yeah. It's interesting, too, because like Estonia, I was reading about this recently, they had in 1929, when they had the strike there, they actually had communists. They say they're communists come in and try to get the changes made to the mill down there.
0: Sure.
1: Right now.
0: Oh yeah, yeah. I mean that's hand in glove with Marxism. It's the union operations of a century ago. Yeah, I appreciate the call, Bruce. Thank you, sir. The nice Marie wrote on the text line, "What socialists do not understand is the fact that private insurance keeps hospitals in business. Medicare and Medicaid pays extremely low rates." Yep. We pointed all of this out during the debate over Obamacare a decade ago. Happy Friday. Oh, no, sorry. Your information blitz on my friend Ray is very welcome. In his commercials, he promises to reform the healthcare industry and force insurance companies to provide coverage for all physician care directives. I was fighting my insurance company while Ray was governor, and he did nothing. He can't. It is all contract law, and as a senator, he is not going to dismantle the Unaffordable Care Act. As for enrolling infants in Medicare at birth, who will decide what gender they are assigned? I'm not sure. Probably the babies. I think they would decide for themselves at some point. You just got to raise them as a gender-neutral, fluid something. Jeff with a G says, "I remember the good old days before Obama made healthcare quote unquote affordable. I used to pay a $25 copay to see a doctor. These days I'm lucky to get out for less than $200 for every office visit." Yeah. Well, that's the thing about socialism, is eventually you run out of other people's money, right? It always is the way. You got the woodwork effect. We talked about that at the time, too. People come out of the woodwork, so the projected enrollments are always too low. And they always need more money.
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4: A minor accident possibly leading to a shooting death. I'm Mike Pacheco in the WBT News Center. A Mount Holly man has been arrested and charged with second-degree murder. Jalen Dunn, still on the scene in Gaston County when police arrived, and he was taken into custody last night. Channel 9's Lauren Crawford talked to the victim's wife this morning.
5: She told me that her husband, Thomas, left their house last night simply to pick up a few items for their Labor Day cookout. Minutes later, she heard a gunshot and then walked out and saw her husband shot and killed just outside of their home.
6: You're 60 years old. You've got the rest of your life. What if you live to your 89? You're without your spouse. They're gone. And he was my best friend.
5: And Thomas's wife, they're telling me that they had been married for 24 years and he would have celebrated his 58th birthday on Saturday. She says he left the home to go to the grocery store. About 5 minutes later, she heard a loud noise. A neighbor came to the door and told her Thomas had been shot. When she got outside, she says a neighbor's son was performing CPR.
4: She also said another neighbor reported that the accident or the shooting was over a fender bender. 107.9 FM, WBT, Charlotte's FM News Talk. Now with a look at traffic, here's Mike Doan.
7: Thank you, Mike. Things looking pretty good on your interstate seem to getting back to normal. 77, 85, 485, running at posted speeds or just below. Have a collision over Dorton Street at North Tryon Street, West Arrowwood at Arrow Point Boulevard. That's an injury accident. IBM Drive at West W.T. Harris Boulevard, Albemarle Road at Jenkins Drive, and Statesville Avenue at... Statesville Avenue, that is, at Harris Boulevard. I'm Mike Doan, WBT Traffic.
4: Governor Josh Stein has angered a lot of conservatives. He ordered flags to fly at half-staff this week. It was in honor of activist Gloria Steinem, who died last week at 92. WT's Mark Garrison has more.
8: The governor's flag order angered many online who said the flag should not be used to honor a dangerous left-winger.
9: She doesn't even live in the state of North Carolina, so I think this is just brownie points for his far-left activism.
8: That's Republican Monroe Mayor Robert Burns. He says the governor's assertion that Gloria Steinem helped women make real strides is ridiculous. He says she's just best known for pushing abortion.
9: He's going to order flags to be lowered for a woman who believes killing babies all the way up to birth. Yeah, I'm outraged.
8: Now, Mayor Burns is running for governor in 2028. He's urging cities and businesses not to comply with the governor. And the order does not carry the force of law except at state-owned property. And dozens online say they will not lower their flags to honor Gloria Steinem. Mark Garrison, WBT News.
4: For years, the health and safety of first responders and volunteers at Ground Zero after the 9/11 attacks has been a concern, particularly the air quality. New York City Mayor Zohan Mamdani announced the city is releasing thousands of documents on a free site detailing what the city knew and when they knew it. Comedian Jon Stewart, a longtime advocate for first responders at Ground Zero, says this is all about the future.
10: It's not just about the past. It's not just about going into the files and relitigating how we all knew what we knew was there. It's about the future.
4: On the eve of the 25th anniversary, TSA getting ready to change a policy that came out of the attacks on September 11th. Ashley Webster has more on TSA Gateside.
11: The program is called Gateside. 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Here's what the Secretary of Homeland Security told Fox and Friends.
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4: And it goes back to, again, pre-9/11 when you were able to go to the gate. And so TSA working on changing that. Here's your WBT weather presented by Affordable Siding and Windows.
13: Bright, beautiful sunshine here this afternoon as we'll see temperatures in the mid-80s and a gentle northeast wind. Clear skies tonight, dropping off into the comfortable mid-60s. Sunny skies through midweek. Temperatures warm to near 90 tomorrow and 92 on Thursday with sunshine. Storm chances return for the end of the week and the start of the weekend as a cold front approaches. I'm Richard DeWedding on Charlotte's FM News Talk 107.9 WBT.
4: Currently mostly sunny in Pineville, 84 degrees, 83 in Matthews, and up in Concord, 82 degrees, and cloudy. Here in Charlotte, here at WBT, it's 83 degrees.
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0: Steve the Lib says, Pete, anyone still pledging their allegiance to Donald Trump cannot be taken seriously. 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
4: Now your WBT Money Watch. Tough day for stocks, although they've come back a little bit, down 518 points on the Dow Jones Industrial. NASDAQ is down about 41 points, and the S&P 500 is off about down 27 points. Now time for your WBT Sports. Here's Jim Zocchi.
15: NFL regular season begins tomorrow night with one game, a Super Bowl rematch with the New England Patriots and the Seattle Seahawks. Yesterday, the Patriots making Christian Gonzalez the highest-paid cornerback in NFL history with a four-year, $135 million contract extension. Panthers host the Chicago Bears to open their regular season coming up on Sunday. Atlanta Falcons will start Tua Tagovailoa at quarterback for their opener versus the Pittsburgh Steelers. New York Giants release wide receiver Darius Slayton after 7 years with the team. And Cowboys Pro Bowl guard Tyler Smith will miss at least four games with thumb surgery. Jim Zocchi, WBT Sports.
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0: righty, final hour of the program, 107.9 FM, WBT, Charlotte's FM News Talk. The phone number is 704-570-1079. That's also the WBT text line, driven by Keffer, Chrysler, Dodge, Jeep, Ram, the family store. And you can also get the podcast, remember, at thepetepod.com. Never miss an episode. Or maybe just go back and listen to it again if you want to. Yo, Pete said something really witty and hilarious and intelligent and handsome. And so, like, you go back and listen to it again. You could do that on thepetepod.com. All right, so there is a radio host and author out in California named Hugh Hewitt, and he is trying to make blue blight happen. I'm going to help him. I am going to help him. I have not even, I'm not even doing a quid pro quo on this in my crusade to get Votainer adopted to our lexicon to replace the stupid, awkward term top vote getter. Hate that term. Votainer is the superior term. We should all use it. But I have no assurances that Hugh will help in my effort, but I'm going to help him in his effort because I like this term. Blue blight. It's like a fungus, you know, that like spreads in the trees or on plants and stuff. And all of a sudden, like a whole bunch of trees catch the blight and then they die, right? Blue blight. He says it's spreading across northeastern and west coast America. It's up to voters to stop its spread. Blue blight is not a term of art yet, but it will be. See? He's laying down the marker. We are going to make fetch happen. We're going to make blue blight happen. Okay. The impacts of blue blight include decreases in the quality of public education, declines in manufacturing jobs, increases in state and local taxes, and I would add just general antisocial behavior and disorder in the community. The second order impacts are now being felt across universities and colleges in states that are considered blue. This is an interesting angle. The Wall Street Journal reports under a headline, "Why Syracuse Can't Attract the Students It Needs to Pay the Bills." Okay. The smaller number of college students are going to be looking beyond their choice of college to the job market and cost of living in the area surrounding their future campus and factoring those variables into their enrollment decision. So if you got a kid looking to go to Syracuse University, right, chances are, and I'm a example of this very thing, you know, I came down from Long Island, I graduated high school, and I came down to Winthrop University in Rock Hill and stayed in the area because I liked the area. I liked the people. I liked the pace of life. I liked the opportunity, a lot of opportunity to make it on my own. And so I stayed. And a lot of college kids do that. They will stay in the area where they go to college, at least, you know, in the first several years, if they can, you know, it's the area that they've been in for 4 years or five or six or whatever. So they've been in this area for a while. They want to stay. But if there are no job opportunities in that area, then they will leave or they just won't ever go. Using data available from the Department of Education's National Center for Education Statistics, a look at the years, the five-year period from 2017 to 2022, blue states, those that voted for Kamala Harris, experienced substantially faster enrollment decline in higher ed than red states did. And by the way, these declines, they're happening all over the place. Like, there's a real concern that we're going to see like hundreds of colleges shut down because they're just not going to have enough enrollment. So it's happening all across the board, but the declines are much steeper, much faster in blue states. Of the six states that saw enrollments rise, five are red: Georgia, Kentucky, Arizona, Indiana, and Utah. some deep red states did poorly, like Alaska and Iowa, but the overall trend is there. Another factor to check on is manufacturing jobs. Hewitt says, when I first moved to California in 1978, its population was about 22 million souls, and the state was home to close to 2 million manufacturing jobs. The population today is just under 40 million, so almost double what it was in 78. But its total of manufacturing jobs has not simply failed to keep up with the population growth, but rather the number of manufacturing jobs has plummeted to just over 1 million. So it's been cut in half. So you had a doubling of the population by almost 20 million, and the number of manufacturing jobs slashed in half from 2 to 1 million. How does that happen? Blue light. Another data point. California had 23 refineries in the year 2000. 23. Now it has 11. Over 40 years, the refining output in the state has dropped by a million barrels a day. California motorists are paying far more per gallon than red state residents. The cost in Indiana is several dollars a gallon cheaper. Blue blight claims victims in many ways, but nowhere more than among those who consume energy. Voters get the laws and regulations they vote for. So there's a term for us all to chew on and maybe, well, I was going to say regurgitate, but that's just gross. So I'll say, and to use, we will use it, blue blight. In a related story from National Review by Raleigh Adams, recent graduate of Yale Divinity School, talking about a term that we've covered before. This is the overproduction of elites. Overproduction of elites. America has produced a large class of, and I say educated, but like, I don't like this term when they're like, oh yeah, highly educated. Just because you have multiple diplomas from a university does not make you educated. Right? Like, it's just, you're credentialed, you're degreed, okay? Because a lot of people, they get a whole bunch of these diplomas and they're actually pretty stupid. So America's produced a large class of educated or degreed, ambitious young people whose credentials promise status and influence that the economy often fails to deliver, at least for them, okay? These are the usual suspects. We've been highlighting several of the high-profile Marxists that have been running for office all around the country. You know, Zohran Mamdani, Jabari Brisport, Alexandria Ocasio-Cortez, and Grace Ryan. Remember her? She was the Lululemon. Gustavo Gordillo, that guy out of New York City, DSA. So here's the thing. The DSA is actively advertising itself as a pipeline to political action for these ambitious students that got the credential but are not getting any influence. That's what makes the DSA attractive, and the DSA knows this, so that's what they are selling. Why is this important? Well, for conservatives, if we are going to try to, steer people away from this ideology of envy and greed and mass death, well, we have to figure out a way to offer these people something to channel their ambition towards. I'll pick it up there in a minute. First, let's get over to the WBT Traffic Center for the update. Here's Metro Mike Dome.
1: Thank you, sir. Things looking good on your interstates right now. Nothing to report out there. Do have a couple collisions on the secondaries. East Independence Boulevard at East W.T. Harris Boulevard. North Tryon Street at East W.T. Harris Boulevard. Dorton Street at North Tryon Street. West Arrowwood Road at Arrowpoint Boulevard. That's over in Steel Creek. 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I'm Mike Doan, WBT Traffic. 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
1: Here's a look at your weather forecast. Glorious afternoon, 86 under sunny skies. Mostly clear tonight, 63 for low, and mostly sunny on Wednesday, high near 89. 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Currently, we're looking at 83 in Gastonia and 83 uptown in the Queen City on WBT.
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0: Steve the Lib says, Pete, anyone still pledging their allegiance to Donald Trump cannot be taken seriously. 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
0: 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Go to alz.org, search for Pete's Pack. It's also in the description of the podcast. And I've been walking all these years for in memory of my grandfather. He had come to live with us when I was a teenager, and we knew he was getting worse. He was getting lost, like he would leave and then we'd have to go find him. He was more and more confused. He forgot how to walk. He forgot who we were. And so we couldn't live on his own any longer. So we saw as the, you know, my mom was the primary caregiver for him, and it takes a toll on the family, obviously on the person with this disease. And that's what the Alzheimer's Association fights, is they fight for the caregivers, try to give them resources and support, but also for research, which I mentioned last hour, new drug that got FDA approval in July called Leqembi. One of the women who was a trial patient, her plaque that was in her brain has completely cleared up, and she has gotten most of her memory back. So this is like a huge breakthrough for Alzheimer's. This year, I'm also walking for Holly Anderson. She was the wife of a friend of my brother and me, Mac. Mac took care of his father, who also had Alzheimer's. And then after his father passed away, shortly after, Holly got diagnosed with it. And she just passed away at the age of 50. We were at her funeral about 3 weeks ago. So if you would like to walk with my team, Pete's Pack, you can do so at alz.org. Search for Pete's Pack. Check the description of the podcast for the link. If you want to just make a donation, that's super helpful. We're trying to raise $5,000 as a team. And we're about, I think, like $1,500 to $1,800 last time I checked. So if you could make a donation, that would be awesome. Really appreciate it. And hopefully, like within our lifetimes, hopefully soon, we will see a cure for Alzheimer's. Jeff, with a G on the text line, says, Pete, didn't we already once discuss the bubonic plague and other names for this? But I can get behind blue blight. We did. See, but that's the thing. Hugh Hewitt, he's a national guy. And so, like, I'm not going to try to, like, argue with him for bubonic plague. If he's doing blue blight, he's already, like, if he's already committed to that, he's already written a column where was it? Town Hall or no, Fox News. So, like that's already going to have a bigger impact. So, like, let's just jump on board with the blue blight. All right, so this National Review piece by Raleigh Adams, Elite Formation. This is the overproduction of the elites, basically. So an obvious explanation for why young elites, quote unquote, or faux elites, why they're flocking to the DSA is socialism is simply a game for rich young kids to play. And that, of course, has always been the case. These are people of privilege, children of privilege, right? Their parents are wealthy. They've been given all privileges and they have resentment because they are not capable of being part of that credentialed, influential elite strata. There is, of course, something inherently comedic about a collection of NYU, Yale, Bowdoin graduates rallying for the proletariat, right? And that's always the case. The revolution is always led by this same group of rich kids, right? The revolutionary leadership. In fact, she says, these are young people who have been selected by elite institutions. They have been educated to think seriously about politics and society and encouraged to imagine themselves as capable of shaping both. What will happen when a society becomes extraordinarily good at producing educated, politically literate, and ambitious young people and considerably less certain of what to do with all that ambition? In his work, Peter Turchin, he was the guy who wrote End Times, Elites, Counter-Elites, and the Path of Political Disintegration. He's a social scientist, and this is the that he developed this concept of the elite overproduction. We're making too many of these people and there are not enough spots for them, right? He described it as like musical chairs, except you keep adding more and more people and not adding more chairs. So more and more people are now not able to get a seat, and so they get disgruntled. They want influence, distinction, and the opportunity to leave some mark on the institutions that they enter. The problem, then, is not merely what happens when there are too few prestigious jobs for too many qualified people. It's what happens when a society produces an abundance of people who expect to matter, but not enough opportunities for them to feel like they actually do matter. Abraham Lincoln talked about this when he was young. Before he was president, long time before, he did some speech. He made an address at the Young Men's Lyceum of Springfield. And he talked about, like, unlike the founders who had been fortunate enough to find an object for their ambition in the creation of the Republic, you have another generation, several generations later, right, that they don't have that sort of thing. Lincoln was under no illusion that the most ambitious of the men in front of him at his speech would be content simply to tend to what their fathers had built, right? Like, that's enough for a lot of people. A lot of them will just say, we stand on the shoulders of those who came before us. We will protect these things, right? This is conservatism, right? To conserve these institutions, to make them stronger, prevent them from decaying, protect the order, right? But for others, that's not enough. They don't want to merely serve beneath a great man, but to become one himself, Lincoln said. He thirsts and burns for distinction and will have it, whether through emancipating slaves or enslaving free men. It doesn't matter. I want to leave my mark. That's all that matters. And when they're told their entire life growing up that they're special, that they're super, super smart, and you will have access to the halls of power to affect all these changes, right? This is now the DSA comes in and says, here's how you upend the order and build something to leave your mark on society. Let's head over to the WBT News Center for the update. Here's Mike Pacheco.
11: All right, Pete, here's what's going on at 2:30. Continuance in the murder trial of Joshua Hunsicker. He's the paramedic accused of killing his wife using eye drops. So now the trial is postponed. A trial date has not yet been released. Prosecutors say Hunsicker killed Stacy Hunsicker to collect insurance money worth an estimated $200,000 from a life insurance policy. Hunsicker, of course, says he is not guilty. The future of Mooresville Mayor Chris Kearney could be decided at tonight's meeting of the town's commissioners. In April, the commissioners adopted a resolution formally seeking Kearney to resign. The mayor was caught on surveillance video from October 2024. He had his pants down at Town Hall after hours. He went there with a communications consultant paid for by the town. It is something that he has apologized for in the past.
12: I practiced poor judgment. I didn't think anything about the fact of walking in here, having a person who is with me, who I've known a very long time, but is a member of the opposite sex.
11: In January, former town employees filed suit saying they were fired in retaliation for knowing about the video. Kearney reportedly is expected to address a plan to transition out of office tonight. Damaging winds, heavy rain, punishing waves from Hurricane Lowell hitting Hawaii's west coast.
13: Hurricane Lowell made its closest approach to Kauai around midnight here in Hawaii at 6 a.m. Eastern time. Winds clocked as high as 84 miles an hour and gusts sustained winds of 55 miles an hour. So as you can imagine, power is out. In fact, about 90% of the island is without power. In Kailua, the main impact was the surge of 2 to 4 feet. And we're talking big chunks of asphalt everywhere. The wind fortunately now beginning to subside as the rain has tapered off.
11: Meteorologist Mike Seidel. Governor Josh Green closing schools and government offices on several islands, including Kauai and Oahu. And Oahu is currently under a storm watch. Ahead of the upcoming anniversary of the September 11th attacks, New York City officials are releasing thousands of pages of documents that reveal what city government knew when they knew it, and it's about the toxic smoke and air pollution levels near Ground Zero. The city is opening a free portal where people can access the documents that show when toxic levels were discussed and measured by city officials. At a press conference today announcing the new site, longtime advocate for first responders and volunteers at Ground Zero, comedian Jon Stewart applauds the document's release.
14: There was poison in the air and on the ground and in the windowsills and in your air conditioners and covering your pets and your clothes, and it stayed there for months.
11: New details.
14: Everyone knew.
11: New details are emerging from the investigation into the deadly Amazon cargo plane crash at Miami International Airport. Miami-Dade County Sheriff Rosie Cordero-Stutz says her department continuing to support the ongoing investigation.
15: From the moment this tragedy occurred, the Miami-Dade Sheriff's Office has maintained a continuous presence on scene. Our mission remains clear: protect the scene, support the families, and follow the facts.
11: The sheriff gave updates on the five deaths in the crash. They were in the cleaning van, and there were five other people injured, including the two pilots. Now for a check of traffic, here's Mike Doan.
1: Thank you, sir. Interstate's green and clean out there right now. Nothing to report. Do have an injury accident trailer drive at Graham Street. That's over to the north. East Independence Boulevard at East W.T. Harris Boulevard. North Tryon Street at East W.T. Harris Boulevard. 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I'm Mike Doan, WBT Traffic.
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17: Bright, beautiful sunshine here this afternoon, as we'll see temperatures in the mid-80s and a gentle northeast wind. Clear skies tonight, dropping off into the comfortable mid-60s. Sunny skies through midweek. Temperatures warm to near 90 tomorrow and 92 on Thursday with sunshine. Storm chances return for the end of the week and the start of the weekend as a cold front approaches. I'm Richard DeWedding on Charlotte's FM News Talk, 107.9 WBT.
11: Sunny in Mint Hill, 84 degrees. Gastonia reports in mostly sunny, 84. And here in Uptown Charlotte, sunny and 84 degrees. At WBT, we lead local. I'm Mike Pacheco, WBT News.
18: Okay, folks, I want to talk about something that people don't necessarily admit. I'm with Dr. Yeast of Ballantyne Dentistry. What about looking at a menu and ordering around what you can eat versus maybe what you want to eat?
19: Yeah, that's real. And people are really quiet about it, Beth. Skipping steak, passing on the corn on the cob, eating something at home first so you're not struggling in front of everybody at dinner.
18: So it may sound like a small thing, but it's not a small thing.
19: No, not small at all. And honestly, that's what finally gets somebody to call us. Not how it looks. The chewing, that's a lot of what we do.

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1: Steve the Lib says, Pete, anyone still pledging their allegiance to Donald Trump cannot be taken seriously. 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

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All right. So back to this piece by Raleigh Adams, talking about elite overproduction and highlighting what the DSA is tapping into here. The movement has recognized something real about the young people that these institutions of higher learning are producing. They want to exercise influence, right? Which we've known, we've talked about this, right? That's what I mean when I say they are downwardly mobile, right? They expect to get the credential, they expect to get the seat at the table, and then they realize, oh no, my PhD in, you know, clay throwing is not actually going to help me land a $300,000 a year job that I only have to work 20 hours a week doing. So they want to exercise influence. They have ambition. They want their education to amount to more than a credential and their lives to be defined by more than professional advancement. They want something consequential to do, right? They want to have an impact. Now, in light of the founding fathers who channeled their energies toward creating our republic, right? These are actually, you can say this is a pretty American impulse, but you have to harness and direct it and foster it well. Socialism has an obvious advantage in satisfying this desire. It can offer the ambitious young person something that an old order always struggles to provide, which is what? Newness. The exhilaration of founding something new, even though socialism is not new. Marxism is not new. In fact, I would trace it all the way back to Cain killing Abel. It's the same ideology. But as far as systems go, you know, real socialism has never been tried, except in all the places

0: where it was tried, and then like millions and millions and millions of people were slaughtered. So this is the idea that, oh, here's the project that I will devote my energies to, and this is how I leave my mark. The potential socialist is offered a grand project. Capitalism itself can be replaced. Existing institutions can be remade. The young activist need not merely inherit the world. She can participate in creating whatever comes next. This is one of the other problems with Marxism, is that it exists only in the theoretical space. Right? This is why whenever it's implemented, it always ends the same way. Because in theory, right, you have to do like all sorts of mental shortcuts. You have to ignore like human nature, right? You have to ignore the record of failure. If only everybody would just pull their own weight and work towards the common good and be okay with, you know, being assigned housing and having all of their money and property confiscated. And like, as long as everybody just fell in line and did what we told them to do, you could see how quickly that turns into the use of force, which is why, by the way, I don't really believe the Marxists when they say they want to abolish the police. I don't believe you. No Marxist government has ever abolished police. In fact, they usually create police forces, secret ones. And they run prisons, too. They run a lot of prisons. Because a lot of people do not care to have all of their property and money and children, you know, taken by the state and be told you have to go work, you know, out here in these fields or over there in that factory or whatever. So, to steer ambitious young Americans away from this path, we cannot simply tell them that their expectations are excessive. Okay, I do that. I do. Guilty as charged. We can't simply say their degrees were foolish. Okay, I do that too. Guilty as charged on that one. Or they should be grateful to inherit institutions built by quote-unquote better men. Okay, 3 for 3. I do all of those things. So apparently that's not, this is not the way. This is not the way to break through to the little commies in training. Nor is it enough to offer a politics almost entirely in the language of preservation. The Constitution, of the family, the free market, Western civilization. Those aims are worthy and important and must remain at the core of conservatism. But preservation alone can be a difficult summons for the young person who is desperate to create. So, what's the solution? What are some ideas? Well, you know me, I am all about solutions. Well, in this case, I'm all about reading some solutions to you that Raleigh Adams wrote. So, conservatives need to compete with the socialist left, not merely for young people's votes, but for their ambition. What is it that you want to do? You want to leave a mark? You want to have an impact? How do you do that? I'll go over some of the recommendations that she offers in a moment. But first, let's head over to the WBT Traffic Center for the update. Here's Mike Pacheco.
1: Thank you, sir. Things looking pretty good on 77, 85, and 485, as well as Independence Boulevard. We're not seeing any delays out there. Do have a couple of accidents to report on the secondaries. Have an injury accident trailer drive at Graham Street. East Independence Boulevard at East W.T. Harris Boulevard. North Tryon Street at East W.T. Harris Boulevard. And Nations Ford Road at East Arrowwood Road. IBM Drive at W.T. Harris Boulevard. I'm Mike Doan, WBT Traffic. A look at your weather is coming up.
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1: Beautiful afternoon this afternoon. Sunshine, high 86. Mostly clear tonight, 63 for the low. Mostly sunny tomorrow, 89 for the high. Partly cloudy, starting to get a little bit warmer on Thursday, 92. 92 with isolated PM thundershowers on Friday. 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Currently, we're looking at 84 in Rock Hill and 83 in the Queen City. 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
8: 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It's a hate for bankrupting our country. It's a hate for blind followership. Those things I hate. I don't hate people.
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righty, let's bring this baby in for a landing. Final segment of the program, 107.9 FM WBT, Charlotte's FM News Talk. So what are some solutions? Conservatives have to compete with the socialist left for not just young people's votes, but for their ambition. They must follow Lincoln's instruction, Abraham Lincoln's instruction, by channeling that ambition towards a worthy object. That means offering a formative vision of political life in which young Americans can become authors rather than merely custodians. Give them institutions in which they can exercise real responsibility, communities they can help govern, and businesses, publications, schools, churches, and associations that they can help to build. I agree with that. Now, part of the problem is getting younger people to actually do something. Okay? I don't want to turn this into an HOA rant, but I have noticed, since I have been helping in the governance of my homeowners association, that I am probably the youngest person there. All of the people, most of the people that volunteer are 20 years my senior, okay? And I understand that, obviously. Like, you've got retirees, they have more time on their hands, right? And so they're going to spend more of their time volunteering, you know, at their churches and whatever. But there's also, I think, there is a generational attitude that you get involved. And I think, you know, that Gen X, my generation, the best one, that we are less inclined than boomers were. And I think the younger generation, you know, behind Gen X, the millennials, I think they may be less inclined. I don't see them. And we go out, like, I tell people, like, whenever there's something blowing up on the neighborhood Facebook group, I always tell people, like, we welcome you to actually participate in this governance. Like, it is the most local form of government. There are more people in elected positions in HOAs than in any office across the country. They're just more HOAs. And you have a direct impact on your neighborhood. So why wouldn't you get involved? If you want to try to change things, how about you start really local? This gets to the Jordan Peterson line about, you know, before you change the world, pick up your room. Right? Like, if you can't bring order to this tiny little corner of the world that you have complete control over, how is it you're going to change entire societies? You want to be involved in a larger project? Like, you can start by getting involved in smaller entities. And you don't have to stay there forever. Like, you do a year or two, couple years, whatever. And then you look for something else to spend your time doing. I always say this, if you have a good, competent people that do not step up and get involved in their local government, then you will be governed by bad and incompetent people. That, because all the good, competent ones won't do it. And then you're going to complain and complain about, you know, the governance and how it's being, you know, run into the ditch and all of this. And I tell people all the time when they write in, they're like, oh, what are we supposed to do? What am I? I'm only one man. What can I do? Like, well, you can make some phone calls for a candidate. Like, seriously, you can volunteer to work the polls, right? If there's a particular political party or candidate that you like and you want to see them succeed, you can go and work on that campaign for them. That is one way to do it, but that's work. That does require, right? You have to dedicate time. So how do you get kids, these younger people, involved in this stuff? Well, you got to find them, right? And I don't know where you find them, if they're on their screens all the time. I'm not sure. Although they do go to the movies. I've heard this. This was crazy.
apparently Gen Z goes to the movies more often than any other generation. So they're at the movies all the time now, apparently. So maybe go out and recruit at the movie theaters. Set up a little table, you know, and get volunteers or something at the movie theaters. Right? The idea here is to try to get them engaged in building something bigger than themselves, to try to address this ambition. She concludes the piece, the question for conservatives is not how to teach an ambitious generation to want less. It's how can we offer them something better to build than the DSA's destructive and hoped for creations. Now, part of the, I think part of this analysis neglects the role of K-12 education. That's also what we are up against. But that is also then a field that you can make incursions into to start trying to reverse some of this brainwashing and indoctrination that kids go through. I mean, the Marxists have always made it very clear from the very beginning, right? They need the kids. And in today's America, you look at the reproductive data, and conservatives have more kids than the left. But the left controls the institutions that conservatives send their kids to. So why are you sending your kids to these institutions? Right? And the right has never been good at this. The right, there'll be some funding for some think tanks and stuff, you know, but they don't build, the right does not build up an entire ecosystem that trains up, you know, people like the left has been doing for the better part of 100 years. So they're way further down the road, and they've taken control of the teaching colleges, and that is huge. The teaching colleges, this is where the teachers get taught how to teach. And if you've got radical leftism as a pedagogy, as a teaching model, as a method of teaching, if you've got that kind of pedagogy going on in the teaching colleges, then those teachers are going to come out, and they're going to then relay that down to the next generation. And that's where schools are failing, is that they are not teaching their they're not teaching America's kids what the culture is, what our history is. And that's the primary method where you pass down this knowledge to the next generation. That's a problem. So more conservatives need to be going into education, and probably more males. Like that's probably part of this solution. So is there any kind of like organized effort to get more male teachers into government-run schools? I'm not aware of anything like that. But just an idea. I'm just spitballing here, people. Just throwing it out there. All right, stick around. Brett Winterbull's up next. I will see you tomorrow. Don't break anything while I'm gone, please, people.

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2: I'm Keith Young in the WBT News Center. The Gaston County trial of a man accused of poisoning his wife with eye drops has been postponed. The trial of Joshua Hunsucker was supposed to have started this morning, but at the last minute, the case was continued with no new trial date set. The 41-year-old Hunsucker is a former Atrium Health flight paramedic from Mount Holly who is accused of using eye drops to kill Stacy Hunsucker in order to collect on her $200,000 life insurance policy. He was arrested back in 2019. He also faces separate charges of trying to intimidate a witness, trying to set a fire inside a medical helicopter in mid-flight, and also trying to poison his daughter. Charlotte's FM News Talk, 107.9 FM WBT. 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Here's Mike Doan.
3: Thank you, sir. Seeing a few slowdowns going across the river from on 85 from Belmont, headed into Belmont from Gaston County side. Have a collision East Independence Boulevard at East W.T. Harris Boulevard, North Tryon Street at East W.T. Harris Boulevard, Nations Ford Road at East Arrowwood Road. That's over to the southwest, East 13th Street at North Davidson in the Uptown, and Moorcroft at East W.T. Harris Boulevard to the east. 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I'm Mike Doan, BT.
2: Busy night on tap for the Charlotte-Mecklenburg School Board. The board will dig deeper into a new report, a new state report that shows the system made some gains in student test scores last year.
4: 60% of CMS students are performing at or above grade level. That's about 6% higher than the state average. So in addition to taking a longer look here at these new statistics, another topic we expect to hear quite a bit more about is plans for Madison Central Park. The Dilworth Youth Sports Association aims to turn it into a baseball facility with at least two diamonds, concessions, and restrooms. But some neighbors are fighting against it, concerned about losing the open green space and the additional traffic and too much noise. An online petition to save Madison Central Park has more than 500 signatures as of this morning, and a few dozen people have now signed up to speak at the school board tonight about the future of the CMS property. Now, it's unclear if tonight's meeting, if we'll get more answers into the probe into Superintendent Dr. Crystal Hill. This two-month investigation and suspension cost around $380,000 and resulted in Hill resuming her duties just a few days before the semester started. The board members voted in their previous meeting to release a summary of the findings here of the investigation, but we did not get an estimate as to when they would put that summary out.
2: That report from Savannah Rudisill of Queen City News. Up in Mooresville tonight, the issue before the town council is the mayor, and will he step down? Chris Carney has been the butt of jokes and the cause of a lot of embarrassment because he was caught late one night in City Hall with a woman. Video showed he had his pants off walking around half naked in the hallways. Town board members are fed up with that and the embarrassment that the naked mayor jokes are causing.
5: The board said we'd lost trust and confidence and asked you to resign. You defied that.
2: So tonight the board will discuss a plan to get rid of Carney. Recently he indicated the town has made progress on several things, so he may now be ready to go.
6: I feel very comfortable that we have fixed the vast majority of things that we talked about doing. And so I would like to move on with my wife.
2: Another issue expected to come up tonight in Mooresville before the town council is the plan to build a mosque there. Several people in town oppose it, but the council says they can't stop it because the property is already zoned for religious buildings. Florida officials providing an update this afternoon on that cargo jet crash at Miami International Airport.
7: The Miami-Dade County Sheriff revealed information about the five victims. All were men between the ages of 47 and 75, struck in a car by that Amazon cargo plane. Now, the NTSB says the plane overran the runway by 1,300 feet, plowing into a van owned by an aviation cleaning company. Seven people were inside. The plane then tore through a perimeter fence, hitting a car car on a road next to the airport. It eventually came to a stop in a grassy area where Tesla robo-taxis were stationed before catching fire. Now, the pilot and co-pilot were the only two people on board and survived.
2: And that's Dana Marie McNichol with that report. The plane was being operated by Amazon Air by 21 Air. That's a cargo airline based in Greensboro. 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
8: We are enjoying some comfortable lower humidity and the temperatures are much closer to average for September for us compared to last week. We're at 63 tonight downtown. Sunshine for Wednesday, 89 degrees. The 90s do come back Thursday, Friday, and some thunderstorms and 80s for the top of the weekend. I'm meteorologist Scott Laurie-Moore on Charlotte's FM News Talk, 107.9 WBT.
2: Right now we've got 86 degrees in Uptown Charlotte.
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1: 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Big sell-off on Wall Street this afternoon. Right now, the Dow is down 613 points. The S&P off 37. And the NASDAQ down 64. 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Here's Jim Zocchi.
2: Panthers on the practice field yesterday, getting ready for Sunday's regular season opener versus the Chicago Bears. Jonathan Brooks continuing to only do side work as he deals with soreness. Tight end Darren Waller says he expects to play in the game after joining the team during the preseason. NFL regular season, of course, kicks off tomorrow night in one game. The Super Bowl rematch, the New England Patriots take on the Seattle Seahawks. Patriots yesterday making Christian Gonzalez the highest paid cornerback in NFL history, 4 years, $135 million. Atlanta Falcons will start Tua Tagovailoa at quarterback for their opener versus the Steelers. Jim Zocchi, WBT Sports.
1: 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I'm Keith Young, WBT News.

0: and welcome. It is the Brett Winterbull Show. It is great to be with you as we go into this new period of time, which is very important. And I want to make a comment about this right out of the box. Because I got to spend some time with some really smart kids over at Holy Trinity Catholic, and it was incredible. I had the opportunity to talk about what happened during 9/11. And I think it's important for folks to understand exactly what we're up against. Mondami doesn't want to be the mayor of New York. He just wants to prim and preen and all that sort of stuff. And that gives us an opportunity to teach and to talk about. A quarter of a century has passed since the morning that the sky broke open. Yet for those who carry the memory, the dust has never entirely settled. 25 years ago, our world fractured in an instant across Lower Manhattan. A fortified ring in Arlington and a silent field in western Pennsylvania. We learned how quickly the ordinary can turn to the unfathomable. But in that exact hour, amid fire and falling steel, we bore witness to the boundless, the ferocious reach of human courage. We remember the firefighters, the police officers, the paramedics, and ordinary citizens who raced up crowded stairwells toward the peril. Everyone else was fleeing, but they did not. The measure of their own survival against the call to serve. They simply climbed. We remember the military and the civilian personnel at the Pentagon who dragged their comrades through blinding smoke, refusing to yield the ground beneath their feet and forever carved into the American soul are the 40 souls aboard Flight 93 over the skies of Shanksville, trapped miles above the earth, realizing the nightmare that was unfolding below. They didn't surrender to despair. They gathered their strength, looked one another in the eye, and whispered the words that will echo through our history for centuries. Let's roll. In an open field, they turned a weapon of mass murder into a monument of defiance, sacrificing their own tomorrows so that countless strangers might still have theirs. A generation has grown up to adult having never breathed that air, never heard the sirens, never known the world before the towers fell. It is our sacred duty to ensure that they understand that September 11th is not merely an entry in a history book. It's a testament to what sustains a people when everything is stripped away. The attackers sought to tear down our foundations, to bury us in terror and division. Instead, they revealed an unbreakable truth, Our greatest strength was never concrete and iron. It was and remains our capacity to stand shoulder to shoulder in the dark. Today, we do not only mourn the nearly 3,000 lives stolen from us, but we pledge to live worthy of their memory, resilient, resolute, and bound by the defiant, the enduring grace of those who stood their ground. And it is so despicable that politics has to go into this, and that Mondami in New York City, how he got elected, I will never know. But that guy's a problem. That guy doesn't share our values. That guy wants to make it about him. You shouldn't let him do that. You should tell your kids, you should tell your friends, you should tell your people around you what this really means. Because we cannot have a solid foundation with this man who has decided to make it about him. 100,000 petitions asking him not to appear, and he refuses to do it. He is going to preen and dance and all this sort of stuff, but remember the core thing that we have to do. We must be the truth tellers. We must be the people who understand, whether it was in New York or at a battlefield in Afghanistan or any place else not to be known. You, me, us. He thinks he's an army of one. We have millions of people who understand exactly what happened on that day. 704-570-1079. Michael Whatley's going to be joining us coming up in the next hour. I'm Brent Witterbull. Let's head on over and take a look at the traffic out there. Mike Doan, how's it looking?
1: Looking pretty good, brother. Good to talk to you.
0: Thank you.
1: Things looking good. 77, 85, 485 seem to be moving at posted speeds right now. Have a collision East Independence Boulevard, East W.T. Harris Boulevard, North Tryon at East W.T. Harris Boulevard, Nations Ford Road over at East Arrowwood Road. In the uptown area, East 13th at North Davidson, Moorcroft at East W.T. Harris Boulevard. That's over to the east, and Berkeley Place at West Mallard Creek Church Road in the university area. 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
1: Get outside if you can this afternoon. Sunshine high 86, 63 and clear tonight. Mostly sunny, high 89 tomorrow. Partly cloudy on Thursday, 92 for high. And then we've got isolated afternoon thunderstorms on Friday, high 92. Currently, we're looking at 84 in Rock Hill, 83 in the Queen City. 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
0: 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We'll be at 4 We want to make sure that they understand this. 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I'm going to be there tomorrow. Pete's going to be there tomorrow. Vince is going to be there tomorrow. Are they the morning show? Is the morning show doing it in the morning? No, they're not. Okay, they're not. 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They're not putting Jensen there, and they're not putting the morning show. That's okay. I like that. We're gonna be really good with this. 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That's what I'm asking you to do. Because it's great. Think about the kids. The kids, it's all about the kids. And that's what we're talking about here. You know what I mean? You see what's going on? You see exactly what's going on. Brenda from South Carolina. Brett, people are saying that smoke and clouds are a health problem, that the government knew about it. The firefighters, the police, and the others were trying to save people's lives. That makes me sick. Well, you know, there's a lot of storylines that go around out there. John says, oh, okay, I have to self put this thing in the right. Yeah, I know, I'm going to do it. I can do it. Mandami is a kick in the to 9/11 families and victims. True, it is about him, and he will BS his way through the event. Not genuine at all. The Muslim community will be elated. I don't necessarily know that. There were a lot of Muslims. There were a lot of everybody's in those attacks. They were. You can't like pin. I mean, you can pin Al Qaeda. You can pin all that stuff. But the reality is, people were. It was just such a horrible day. Eddie says he is the tip of the Muslim spear, and all Muslim. Oh, again, not you. You can't say that every single person is going to be in that approach. I mean, you want me to tell you a story really quick? I can tell you a story that will take about 2.5 minutes. To tell you the story, okay? I'm gathered with my mother, my wife, my brother, and me. And we're trying to get out of Manhattan when the attack happens. We were sticking around, and then we decided, okay, we're going to start walking up the avenue to try to get a car. Try to get, we didn't have our car with us. It was on the other side of the river. So what we did was we started walking, and God as my judge, we got a guy who pulled over in a yellow cab, and we got in the car. He said, get in the car. We told him, we said, we're going to go across the bridge. And he said, that's perfect because I'm trying to get back home in Jersey City. Okay. Now, here's what happened. We're riding in the car, and I'm sitting in the front seat with the guy, and my wife and my mom and my brother, they were in the back seat. And I'm sitting there, and I'm talking to him, and I'm saying, gosh, what a crazy day. This is so crazy. This is so dangerous. I can't believe that all this stuff happened. It's just really wild. He says to me, I was at the building when it got hit and all the stuff dropped that came down. There was all that kind of damage that was starting to come down there. And he said to me, I just wanted to get back to my wife and my daughter. I have a young daughter. I have a wife, and I just want to get back that way. And we had a whole conversation going up there. Now, this man was a Muslim. And he took us into the cab, took us up and over the bridge, and got us safely to harbor, right? And got us over there. And he just kept saying to me, I just want to be home with my family. I just want to be home with my family. And you know what? It's interesting to see how these stories happen. Now, I would call that something that's very, very important. When you think about that, because that was kindness in the midst of chaos and danger, and you didn't know what was coming next. He could have just sped out. He could have just said, too bad, I'm going up, I'm leaving, goodbye. But that's the thing. When you get into these sort of circumstances, you have to judge people for who they are and what they're saying and what they're doing. There are plenty of other people who probably wouldn't even want to pick somebody up. They wanted to just get home and figure out what comes next. But, you know, when you look at this sort of stuff, it's very telling, you know? And so when you're there in a dangerous place, if you are attempting to try to help somebody or somebody wants to help you, sometimes you got to take it. Sometimes there's a miracle that aids you to do something else. Now, it's also possible that he wanted to get his last fare of the day and get up and around. And you know what? He no charged us. No charge. He took us up, around, and away. He didn't even charge us. That's kindness. That's important. We should always remember that. Judge people as they deserve to be judged, but always lift up people who are in a position to help you. 704-570-1079. It is the Brett Winterbull Show. Let's jump across the aisle here and say hello to Keith Young. How are you?
11: Oh, doing okay. Bad news, though, this afternoon. A former police officer murdered in Charlotte, Manuel Martinez, was a Greensboro police officer for 3 years. Reports say he had come to Charlotte over the weekend to attend a Charlotte FC soccer game and play in a hockey game, but he was shot and killed on West Trade Street early Sunday morning, a friend of Martinez telling WSOC.
12: He didn't see you after a while. He was always checking up on you, whether it was a quick message, a quick call. Always motivating you to do right, do the things that you wanted to achieve your dreams. That's all I really want many to be seen as.
11: Terrell Valentine of Union County, South Carolina, has been arrested in that case. No word on a motive. Reports say a fender bender led to a fatal shooting last night over in Mount Holly in Gaston County. It happened around 8:45 last night on Grand Haven Drive. 58-year-old Thomas Lark found shot to death in front of his house.
13: All I know is somebody shot him and shot him at close range.
11: That's Lark's wife in an interview with Channel 9. Police didn't have to look far for a suspect. They say he was there when they arrived. 25-year-old Jalen Michael Lee Drum charged with second-degree murder. He's in the Gaston County Jail this afternoon. York County emergency crews have recovered the body of a drowning victim on Lake Wylie. The York County Sheriff's Office says someone jumped off a boat yesterday near Ebenezer Park and did not come back up. Divers recovered the victim's body around 8:45 last night. The South Carolina DNR and York County Coroner's Office are investigating. The name of the person who drowned has not been released today. Politics today, Republicans preparing to rally in Texas for their first ever midterm convention as they try to defend a Senate seat in the Lone Star State. Brooke Taylor is in Dallas this afternoon with more.
14: Texas is really still the heart of the Republican base. You have this massive big red state that's going to give them the perfect backdrop for this convention. But at the same time happening here in Texas, they are fighting harder than they have in years to protect their Senate seat. So President Trump and Vice President J.D. Vance, they are among the headliners for this two-night convention at American Airlines Center. Republicans are looking to highlight the administration's record, rally voters, and make the case for keeping control of Congress. Senator Ted Cruz, meanwhile, who's slated to speak at the convention, says Tallarico's record just does not line up with Texas voters.
11: That report from Brooke Taylor. Charlotte's FM News Talk, 107.9 FM, WBT. Time for a traffic check. Here's Mike Doan.
1: Thank you, Keith. You know that information we gave you about things being very light on the interstates? Well, they pick back up. We have a collision, and thanks for the tip. I-485 inner near exit 12. That's Morse Chapel Road. We're seeing backups to exit 10, I-85. Also, collision 85 southbound just past Sam Wilson Road, exit 29. Backups to 485 exit 30. 485 inner exit 12. You need to pack some patience to try to get around that. 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I'm Mike Doan, WBT Traffic.
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16: Numbers a little closer to average this week than last week. Now, we're not done with the 90s. We've got some more 90s in the forecast towards Thursday and Friday, but not upper 90s, thankfully. 63 degrees downtown tonight, mostly sunny Wednesday, 89. Isolated storm Thursday, hot, humid, 92. I'm meteorologist Scott Laurie. More on Charlotte's FM News Talk, 107.9 WBT.
11: Right now, we've got 86 degrees in Gastonia, 87 in Rock Hill, 87 here in Uptown Charlotte. 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I'm Keith Young, WBT News.
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0: Welcome back. Brett Winterbull Show. Good to be with you. So let me mix up a couple of other things, because I think these things are really fascinating. We have this culture, and we have a culture that relies on good ideas, but you can't stop the bad ideas. So that's one of the problems in our society. Right? There are very bad ideas and there are very good ideas, but there are people who cannot figure out which is which. So Adam Carolla, this is such a great illustration of good choice, bad choice, good choice, bad choice. This is cut number 5, Adam Carolla on why we can't reform people, not just because you want it, because it's almost impossible. Cut number 5, go.
20: You guys, the Democratic, Socialists, whatever, or just Democrats, you know, they're like, we want to help poor people. We want to get the middle class into homes. We want good jobs. We want to raise the living wage so people can work with dignity. Mm-hmm. Everything you want, no one could ever argue against. I can't argue against helping, you know, you got some fringy the trans community or something, but all your big stuff about lifting people out of poverty and mm-hmm. having schools that work, you know, and somebody could work a full-time job and have enough money to put food on the table. I like it all. Yeah. I like a clean environment. I like schools that work. You guys act like

0: renewable forms of energy. You don't do any of that stuff. You talk about it. You talk about everyone living in harmony and dignity. All you're doing is breaking every group off into a different race and starting a race war, essentially. And so it's an interesting thing. So you go, let's bring it to the home front. Mm-hmm. You know what I mean? You go, look, it's just two people living in a house. It's just you and your husband. And he goes, look, I want a clean living room that's nice and fresh and orderly. And you go, me too. And then they go, my way to do this is I give a homeless guy $3 and then we let him in and we tell him to clean the living room and well, we're at work. Mm-hmm. And then he cleans the living room. And then you go, no. We tried that last time. He defecated in the middle of the floor and he stole a bunch of food. And you go, oh, you don't want a clean living room? Uh-huh. And I go, no. I want a clean living room. Yeah, that's what I'm saying. What? Let the homeless guy come in. No. Your plans never work. Oh, he doesn't want a clean living room, ladies and gentlemen. And then what if the homeless guy tutored our young daughter in math while we were out? No, I don't want that. Oh, so you don't want kids to be able to learn basic math. They do it with everything, mm-hmm. right? And we're not arguing with whatever it is you say you want. We're arguing with your modality. Mm-hmm. That's what we're arguing with. Everyone wants cheap rent, and good schools, and safe streets. Everyone wants that. Everybody.
1: But unfortunately, doesn't work. That's the problem that we're dealing with. We're going to bring these guys in and going to tutor your kid? Well, did we do a background check? Did we do anything like that at all? See, there are people who want to say, well, what's the worst that could happen? Well, there's a lot of worse that can happen. You ever own a rental? Have you ever owned a rental? And you feel like these people are particularly pretty nice people until you go back into the rental and you realize that they've like ripped out all the stuff. They've busted out the plumbing. They've done crazy things with like little pins and whatever it is. There's a ton of those people that do all that kind of crazy stuff. You have to, in this day and age, you cannot force that. You cannot do any of that sort of stuff, which is why, what are we supposed to do then? Right? You see people down on their luck. What are we going to do? We got to be able to help them. We got to be able to do all these things. So what do you say? We go to an organization and we donate money or we donate clothing or we donate all this other stuff like that. I don't want people traipsing in my house, especially if it's somebody that I have no idea about. Have you been in prison? Do you have odd things that you like to do late at night? Like I don't know what you're doing. And that's a really scary sitch. You don't want to be in that. You definitely don't want to be in that way. Especially, you want to know the hardest place to evict somebody? California. Oh my gosh, you have got. I mean, I would say California, maybe New York, but California, insane, absolutely insane. So what you have to try to do is get the person out. So they're out of the out of that area, and then you lock it down. You say, "Hey, okay, everything we all your stuff is right out there. Boom, you can't be those sorts of people. We don't need this," because that's what I know. Tons of people who can't get people to leave, and I'm talking 5-6 years, and you're having to carry that note because they. They know I don't have to pay, and if it gets foreclosed on, woo, okay, so what? I've been able to live there for 5 years. It's insane. Do-gooders are wonderful. I love people that are trying to help people get back on their track, but you can't do that kind of stuff because you're trusting, but you don't have any way to verify who.

0: who this person is. And that's, if I've had five of my friends, I've had 100 of my friends who have had those kinds of situations. And the only other thing you can do is say, okay, I'm just going to idle it. I'm just going to idle the place. I'll figure it out. I'll make the payments. It's going to be fine. And that's what you have to do. Oh, so you're trying to stop people from being sheltered. No, I'm sheltering my investment. And that has a value to it. Because if the bank comes in and takes that value, now you got a problem. Again, it's just a storyline that people don't necessarily realize. And listening to you know, this guy saying, look, we can bring in these derelicts, we can bring people in who are not really ready for taking over the house and all this sort of stuff. You got to have a responsible group of people. It's tough. It is tough. All right, what do you say we get tough out there on the roads? See what's happening with Mike Dome. What's going on out there?
1: We have a couple of collisions to report on I-85 in or just before exit 12, Morse Chapel Road, seeing backups to 85 exit 10. Also have a collision, Grant Street at Jones Street, Wilkinson Boulevard near I-485, North Tryon Street near Sugar Creek Road. 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I'm Mike Doan, WBT Traffic. A look at your weather is coming up.
0: Hey, it's Brett Witterbull. You know, when you think about the people that you love, you know, you want them to be around for a long time. And for all those moments that matter, well, that's why I really like the idea that Denny from Kraft Body Scan put together. 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
1: Here's a look at your weather. Glorious sunshine this afternoon, 86 for the high. Mostly clear, 63 for the low tonight. Sunny tomorrow, high 89. Partly cloudy, high near 92 on Thursday. Isolated thunderstorms in the afternoon, possible on Friday, high 92. Starting to get a little soupy out there then. Currently, we're looking at 84 in Huntersville and 85 uptown in the Queen City. 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
0: Welcome back. Brett Witterbull Show. Coming up in this next hour, we're going to be joined by Michael Watley. He's going to tell us some stuff. And I think it's going to be a very interesting conversation because there's a lot of stuff that's going on, not the least of which is the current difficult deal that we have to deal with, which is how are we going to get people to get on the good foot? And I can tell you this right now. I want you to hear this. This is Richard Engel. Now, Richard Engel is a reporter at NBC. It's going to be cut number 7. So Richard Engel tries to trip up Jared Kushner on Ukraine and all that stuff that's going on there, right? Listen to this guy. This guy is amazing. He's amazing because he doesn't get it. Cut number 7, go.
17: Richard Engel from NBC News. This is for Mr. Witkoff and Jared Kushner. You've been involved in numerous negotiations around the world. Why should people have any confidence in your capacity to succeed here? You were involved in the Gaza negotiations, but Gaza remains a wasteland. There's been real no progress there. Iran, you were involved in those negotiations. The war is still going on. You've been involved in several rounds of negotiations in this conflict. It's only getting more intense. So you're relaunching negotiations now. What's the likelihood they will succeed when other negotiations you've been involved in have not?
18: These are some of the hardest problem sets in the world, you know, and I think that you have to try and you have to bring to it. Obviously, Steve and I bring different approaches to these things, but we work very well together as partners. But we're not bringing our approaches. We're really representing President Trump, and we're doing it the way that he wants to see these things done. And working with President Trump, you know, in the first term, obviously, we achieved a lot of unthinkable things, whether it was achieving the Abraham Accords, which nobody thought was possible. We achieved the USMCA, the biggest trade deal in history, made a great deal with China. And the list just goes on and on. We just celebrated the World Cup in America. That was a deal that I led on President Trump's behalf to win for America. The same thing with the Olympics that'll be coming up. So you know, you have to take on hard things. The tone of your question was a little bit like, why haven't you done every single impossible thing possible? We are very honored to be able to have the opportunity to work on these under President Trump's leadership. And we're very committed to giving it everything we can. And I think President Trump has a track record of doing impossible things. I think the last administration, they didn't go to Russia. I mean, I think they had one visit with the CIA director. But, you know, there's a war. I mean, every day there are soldiers on the front line from both sides, and they want to go home to their families, and there are people in these cities who have bombs dropping, and their lives are very disrupted, and they want to see that put to an end. And so if the answer was simple, then somebody would have solved it. But I think President Trump's general framework is that if something is worthy and important and will have a big impact, he doesn't matter how much he'll get criticized by people in the press or different critics. He wants to go after it. And he's asked Steve and I to do that on his behalf. And we'll do our best to try to get an outcome. And so I know that if we don't try, we will not succeed and nothing will change. It's just important to try. And that's what we're going to try to do. So I can't guarantee that there will be success. But what I can, you know, promise you and promise everyone here in Ukraine and even everyone in Russia is that on behalf of President Trump, Steve and I are going to be doing everything we can. We have been doing everything we can to try and find a way out of a mess that was created before President Trump's time, which has had a huge toll. And so we're going to do our best to try and make progress.
0: You want to know what's incredible about this guy? He didn't have a note in front of him. He didn't have a comment in front of him. He just riffed it. He just went in there and said, this is what we're going to try to do. This is how we're going to try to do this. This is how it's going to get happening. This is what's going to happen. And the thing about that is pretty interesting, because he's standing there looking right at Richard Engel. And Richard Engel's a pretty serious journalist. Like, I wouldn't put him into like the silly factory. But this guy, you're not going to be able to twist this guy around, because he is doing all of these things at the same time. They're trying to get an end to the war. They're trying to get an end to the war with Iran. They're trying to get the end of the war with the Russians and all those things that are happening. And now, on top of that, you got the RNC midterm convention that's going to be breaking off here before you know it. This is serious stuff that these folks are handling. Now, it's not perfect. It's not perfect at all. And there's a bunch of stuff that I don't necessarily like that they're talking about and doing things and whatever. But when you are with a president that allows, right, this president allows Kushner and those people to get in there and try to get these deals. And it's not deals like, hey, we're going to buy rugs or we're going to buy this or that. It's about the idea of how do you start to tamp this stuff down? By the way, did you see the AFD over the weekend? The AFD, they basically blew up all of those socialists. And now you're going to have a much more friendly bit that they're going to be dealing with in the coming days. Why? Because people are sick and tired of the old order. They are. The old order isn't Winston Churchill and all of those guys. The old order is the stuff that came about with Hillary Clinton, with Barack Obama's stuff, all of that stuff. People are sick and tired of the entanglements and the things and all that. All you got to do is go back and look at what happened in Benghazi. Nobody ever wanted to talk about that. Nobody ever wanted to touch that third rail. Nobody wanted to do any of that sort of stuff. So the world is changing. And it's not always going to be going our way, but a lot of the time it is going to be going a lot with us, because you still have 2 years for the presidency, and you have the ability to get this stuff done. And it's one of the things that's hugely important. When you look at how this has been putting together, Richard Engel, like I said, smart guy, gets smoked by Jared Kushner. And he's trying to juggle two different battlefields, right? You've got you've got those guys having to go in there and talk to the Arabs, and then they have to go in to and talk to the Putins and all that sort of stuff. This is going to be a very interesting run between now and the end of the elections. It's going to be very interesting because everybody's talking about the DSA. Oh, wait, hold on. Nobody's talking about the DSAs. The DSAs have just flowered out. Why is that? Why is that? You know, you look at this, it's something that's going to be completely different. But remember this, no matter what happens, no matter what happens, you're still going to have the presidency. The dopes are going to try to tell you that you got to do this or you got to do that. It's not the way it's going to work. Because the president of the United States still wields a lot of power. I don't necessarily like some of the stuff that he does, but the reality is, would you rather have, let me think about this, Joe Biden? Would you rather have Joe Biden? No, absolutely not. Michael Wantley's coming up next. It's the Brent Witterbull Show. Stick around.

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2: I'm Keith Young in the WBT News Center. The Charlotte Knights asking the city of Charlotte and Mecklenburg County for millions of dollars for stadium upgrades. Published reports this afternoon say the Knights want $13 million from the city and $13 million from the county. The Knights own the stadium uptown, and it sits on county land there. The team has not released any specifics about the upgrades it has in mind. Charlotte's FM News Talk, 107.9 FM WBT. Busy afternoon on the roads. Here's Mike Doan with an update.
3: Yes, sir. We have collisions galore on 485 northbound, or that's the inner lane, just past I-85 interchange, one in front of it and one behind it. There's three total accidents out there that are causing real havoc. If you're going across the river this afternoon, you may want to try Wilkinson Boulevard. It looks like it's a little bit better, although there is a collision out there. Other collisions to report: Wilkinson Boulevard at Old Steel Creek Road, North Tryon Street at Sugar Creek Road, Berkeley Place at Wallingham Road, East 13th Street at North Davidson Street, Grant Street at North Jones Street, and Runnymede Lane over at Colony Road. 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I'm Mike Doan, WBT Traffic.
2: Lots of items on the agenda tonight for the Charlotte-Mecklenburg School Board. They'll take a closer look at a new state report that shows the system made some gains in student test scores last year.
4: 60% of CMS students are performing at or above grade level. That's about 6% higher than the state average. So in addition to taking a longer look here at these new statistics, another topic we expect to hear quite a bit more about is plans for Madison Central Park. The Dilworth Youth Sports Association aims to turn it into a baseball facility with at least two diamonds, concessions, and restrooms. But some neighbors are fighting against it, concerned about losing the open green space and the additional traffic and too much noise. An online petition to save Madison Central Park has more than 500 signatures as of this morning, and a few dozen people have now signed up to speak at the school board tonight about the future of the CMS property. Now, it's unclear if tonight's meeting, if we'll get more answers into the probe into Superintendent Dr. Crystal Hill. This two-month investigation and suspension cost around $380,000 and resulted in Hill resuming her duties just a few days before the semester started. The board members voted in their previous meeting to release a summary of the findings here of the investigation, but we did not get an estimate as to when they would put that summary out.
2: That report from Savannah Rudisill of Queen City News. Up in Mooresville tonight, the issue on the table is the mayor and will he step down? Chris Carney has been the butt of jokes and the cause of a lot of embarrassment because he was caught late one night in City Hall with a woman. Video showing he had his pants off. He was walking around the hallways. Town board members are fed up with the embarrassment and the naked mayor jokes.
5: The board said we'd lost trust and confidence and asked you to resign. You defied that.
2: So tonight, the board will discuss a plan to get rid of Carney. Recently, Carney indicated the town has made progress on several things, so he may now be ready to go.
6: I feel very comfortable that we have fixed the vast majority of things that we talked about doing. And so I would like to move on with my wife.
2: The other issue expected to come up tonight in Mooresville before the town council is a plan to build a mosque there. Several people in town oppose it, but the council says they can't stop it since the property is already zoned for religious buildings. Canada today imposing new tariffs on the United States after talks fell through. Lucas Tomlinson has more.
7: The move follows a breakdown in trade talks, escalating tensions with the U.S.'s largest trading partner. President Trump showing no sign of letting up, taking on Canada's premier business jet giant, Bombardier, posting, quote, "No more selling Bombardier in the United States. Their products aren't good enough. Over 50% of their revenue comes from the United States. They live off American buyers, American companies, American airports, and American service."
2: Canadian Prime Minister Mark Carney says today Canada will move faster to reduce its economic reliance on the United States as retaliatory tariffs took effect on $20 billion worth of U.S. goods in the country braced for President Trump's response to that. Now time for your WBT weather forecast presented by H&S Roofing and Gutter Company.
8: We are enjoying some comfortable lower humidity, and the temperatures are much closer to average for September for us compared to last week. We're at 63 tonight downtown. Sunshine for Wednesday, 89 degrees. The 90s do come back Thursday, Friday, and some thunderstorms and 80s for the top of the weekend. I'm meteorologist Scott Laurie. More on Charlotte's FM News Talk, 107.9 WBT.
2: Right now we've got 87 degrees in uptown Charlotte.
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2: 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On Wall Street this afternoon, higher oil prices weighing heavily on the stock market. The Dow closing down 627 points. The S&P off 45. And the NASDAQ down 86. Now time for WBT Sports. Here's Jim Zocchi.
12: NFL regular season begins tomorrow night with one game, a Super Bowl rematch with the New England Patriots and the Seattle Seahawks. Yesterday, the Patriots making Christian Gonzalez the highest-paid cornerback in NFL history with a four-year, $135 million contract extension. Panthers host the Chicago Bears to open their regular season coming up on Sunday. Atlanta Falcons will start Tua Tagovailoa at quarterback for their opener versus the Pittsburgh Steelers. New York Giants release wide receiver Darius Slayton after 7 years with the team. And Cowboys Pro Bowl guard Tyler Smith will miss at least four games with thumb surgery. Jim Zocchi, WBT Sports.
2: 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I'm Keith Young, WBT News.
13: Welcome back. It is the Brett Winterbull Show. It is great to be with you, and it is great to welcome to the program one of the people that I admire so much is Michael Whatley, and he is joining us now here to get some for some conversation going. Michael Whatley, thanks so much for being here.
14: Hey, Brett, it's always good to be on with you.
13: So, I got a question, and we'll get to the event that's going to be happening, but I want to start with something that I saw that I did a double take, and it was the idea that former Governor Roy Cooper, who's your opponent, he appointed a criminal person to get what? What is this about? This is a very strange story.
14: It really is, you know, that in his quest to fight for criminals every single day, Roy Cooper created a task force for racial equity in criminal justice to go ahead and reimagine law enforcement, as he put it. Frankly, I don't think we need to reimagine law enforcement. I think we need to enforce the law. But Roy Cooper wanted to reimagine law enforcement. So on his task force, it turns out that he had put on a gentleman who had been convicted of conspiracy to commit murder in the first degree.
13: Whoa.
14: And somehow he thought that having this guy on his task force for criminal justice to be making recommendations on letting criminals out of jail repeatedly was a good idea. I think it just shows you how far Roy Cooper was off when it came to protecting the citizens of North Carolina, and the fact that he fought harder for criminals every single day than he did their victims or their victims' families.
13: And so it's very strange to me, because we have seen these different storylines that have moved in that period of time, and it just seems like he's kowtowing to the most radical approaches that I've ever heard about. Most, you know, you go back to Willie Horton or anything like that. Those were people that you would not want to have, you know, spending time with you. And yet, what is the end game of this? I mean, I thought it was about safety and security, but apparently it's lunacy, I think. But in my opinion.
14: Roy Cooper's end game was setting up a revolving door that put criminals back on the streets again and again and again. As soon as they were arrested and the paperwork was done, those criminals are right back out on the streets, usually before the police officers were even put back on the beat. You know, you had criminals that were arrested 20 times, 30 times, 40 times or more that are immediately put back on the street. It's absolutely incredible that this was Roy Cooper's plan. And then, of course, he let 4,200 criminals out of North Carolina's prisons because he was concerned that they were going to get COVID while they were in prison.
13: 4,200. I mean, it's a massive number. It's a shocking number. And when you think about this, I've been watching the way he's been campaigning, and it seems to me, and I may be wrong, you can correct me for it if you want. It seems like he's doing lip service on the different sort of stuff that he's got to check these boxes, but then he never comes back to what's the plan going to be. If somebody is sitting as a senator in the United States Senate, you have to have an ability to understand that this is not back in Raleigh. This is here in Washington, D.C., where you need to be thinking about all of the people who are going to be doing what they have to do. So how does that work?
14: Well, look, elections have consequences, and what we see in this election is the biggest contrast we've ever had between two Senate candidates. Roy Cooper, who fought every single day for criminals, he fought for illegal aliens, he fought for men who wanted to play in girls' sports and go into women's locker rooms. I'm going to fight every day for our families. I'm going to fight for every community in our state. And I'm going to fight for, the values that we have in North Carolina, not California and New York values like Roy Cooper.
13: So let me ask you a question about this this upcoming event that's happening with you and with a whole bunch of folks, with President Trump getting ready to get out there and roll it out. What are we going to see?
14: Look, I think this is going to be a fantastic conversation with the American people about the very big differences that we have between Republicans and Democrats. The fact that the Democrats right now are taking their states off a cliff to the left. The fact that Roy Cooper is fighting harder for left-wing values out of California and New York than he is for North Carolina. This is about, you know, a contrast between common sense on the Republican side and socialist and communist values on the Democratic side.
13: All right. Now, this week is a very solemn week, because obviously we saw the attack on 9/11, and this is the 25th anniversary of this. And I'd love to get your thoughts on this. We cannot afford to take a flyer on this. We have got to remain strong and safe. Your thoughts on that?
14: Well, we need to make sure that our national security is going to be strong, that we are going to have the strongest military and the most respected nation around the world. The fact is, we've got 10% of all members of the armed forces, Army, Navy, Coast Guard, Air Force, Marines, are all based in North Carolina. Mm-hmm. And we need to make sure that they have a champion in the United States Senate. Obviously, when we think about 25 years ago, we think about September 11th, and, you know, what brought that about was terror attacks. And the fact is, Roy Cooper, you know, supported the Democrats when they did not fund the Department of Homeland Security. He said that he would not fund, the Department of Homeland Security going forward unless there are real changes made. He didn't speculate what those changes might be. But the fact is, that department was created after 9/11, when we had thousands of Americans that were killed in New York and Pennsylvania and Washington, D.C., for Roy Cooper not to support funding those efforts to keep our homeland safe is absolutely despicable.
13: And the reality is there is a lot of drama that's happening in New York City. Mondami, you know, is doing what he's doing in that place. This is no room for amateurs, right? And that's what we have to deal with. And we have to be careful, and we have to make sure that everybody's going to be safe, right?
14: Well, we absolutely do. I mean, the number one function for any government, whether it's a local government, a state government, or the federal government, is to protect its citizens. And we need to make sure that we're going to have members from North Carolina representing us in Congress and the Senate who are going to take that very seriously. Roy Cooper has shown over the course of his career that's not a priority for him. He would really rather have illegal aliens coming and staying in North Carolina. That's why he vetoed legislation that would have forced sheriffs to honor ICE detainers. And he is going to back those criminals and those radical policies that the Democrats keep throwing up because they want to weaken our country.
13: I appreciate you making time for us here today, having a conversation with me. Where do people go if they want to find more information out about you?
14: Yeah, michaelwatley.com, where they can go and they can sign up to support the campaign and volunteer for us. And they can follow us on social media. Our X is at WatleyNC.
13: Thanks so much for the time. We appreciate it and look forward to catching up with you down the road. Thanks so much. We appreciate it.
14: Absolutely. Thank you, Brett.
13: You got it. It's the Brett Winterbull Show. If you'd like to opine, if you'd like to comment on any of this, totally wide open if you want to do that, 704-570-1079. It is the Brett Winterbull Show. Let's get a break and see what's happening over there. Mike Doan and the Rhodes. What's going on? That sounds like a band.
3: Yeah. Yeah, I could sort of like the Roots.
13: The Roots.
3: The Roots and Roots. Yeah. It was Jimmy Fallon's band. Anyway, speaking of Roots, you probably have to put some down on Interstate 485 if you're headed. There are two collisions out there just before easy for me to say. Exit 12, Morse Chapel Road. We're backups to I-85, exit 10. Seeing major afternoon delays on I-85 southbound, crossing the river through that same area. Wilkinson Boulevard looks like it might be a little bit lighter this afternoon, at least for right now. Also seeing when the usual afternoon delays on I-77 southbound from the Belk all the way down to Clanton Road. Have a collision Wilkinson Boulevard at Old Steel Creek Road, North Tryon Street at Sugar Creek Road, East 13th Street at North Davidson Street, Grant Street at Jones Street, and Runnymede Lane near Colony Road. Also in the uptown, just in North Church at West 5th Street. 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
3: Quick look at your weather. Glorious out there this afternoon. 86 for the high under sunny skies. Mostly clear tonight. 63 for the low. Mostly sunny tomorrow. 89 for a high. Still low humidity. Partly cloudy. 92 on Thursday. Humidity starts to pick up. And on Friday, isolated afternoon thundershowers are possible. High near 92. Currently, we're looking at 85 Rock Hill, 84 uptown. 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
13: Welcome back. It's the Brent Winterbull Show. All right, so I talked about Mondami earlier in the program, and I want this, I want you guys to be able to hear all of this sort of stuff because it's very important. Cut number one, Mondami wants to be at the celebration to celebrate the celebrating of 9/11, and he is going to show up and he's going to make himself known. Cut number one, go.
18: I'm proud to be the mayor of this city. I love this city. I love this country. And what I want this week to be a focus on is on the families whose loved ones were stolen from them 25 years ago in the horrific act of terror of September 11th. And a focus also on the first responders who gave everything they could to this city and to the people who came together to try and help their fellow New Yorkers. And so in the days to come, my focus will be on attending events that memorializes that incredible courage. And I will be there on Friday at the memorial just as I was last year.
19: Did you see Giuliani's comments and did you have any thoughts on
18: them? I don't have much more to add.
13: So here's what's interesting. So he wants to just bifurcate a couple of things. He wants it to be about the people who lost their lives during that period of time when the attack occurred, where 3,000 people were essentially killed, totally killed, absolutely killed. But then he says he wants to make that the focus. You know what I never hear from the left? Whether it's Mandami, whether it's Tallarico, whether it's El Sayed, you know, these folks, you never hear them talk about the military. Now, somebody should ask Mandami, is the United States military a universal force for good? Now, he would never answer that question because he is too elite and too effete about this. He doesn't want to get into that conversation. He doesn't want any of that happening because it'll be too uncomfortable. Now, I can tell you, this guy is just going through the motions. And at every moment that you see him out there, you know what you see? You see a guy who's about himself. You seen him go to soup kitchens? Have you seen him go out and visit people who were wounded? Have you seen him do anything like that? No, because he is an elite person. He's an elite person. He's one of the most elite people. If you just ask him, he'll tell you. He is that guy. And when you kind of sit back and look at it and try to figure out, what's this guy's end game? What is his end game? His end game is to be more famous. You know, it's when we're sitting here and looking at the stuff that we deal with, and I did use the word stuff because the stuff is important, you know, it's a little bit different. This guy is not comfortable. This guy feels to me like he's a faker, where he's just going to do the thing, everything will be rote, all this kind of stuff. And earlier today, there was a gathering that took place in New York City. And you had a group of people who said, we don't want Mandami to be at the event that's coming up this week. Why? Because they don't believe him. They don't believe what he's trying to sell. And you want to know something that's incredible? If you get a chance to go back and find it and see it, if you can, you know what that guy did? That guy's saying all the things that you would want from the DSA, right? He's I'm going to be with all these people and all these people are going to be with me at the same time, et cetera, et cetera. And then when the people who were aggrieved, the people who lost their families, loved ones, et cetera, not one reporter, asked a solitary question about the 25th anniversary. Nobody decided to take that question. Why? You know why? Because this guy has become a Svengali, and he doesn't really care about the broader people in New York City. He just cares about who? The elites, the effete, all that sort of stuff. And when you sit there and you look at that and you say, what about the people that were out in Queens? What about the people that were in Massachusetts? What about the people around the country? There was a lot of people that lost their lives. There were a ton of them. But he cares. He cares at that moment and tries to show things off. And he was so excited that he got to take a pen and hand it to a guy whose brother was in Gitmo, who was one of the attackers. Think about that. Mamdani handed the pen to the New York City police commissioner, and he directed her to take the pen to that guy. And that guy is a radical as radical can be. That is ugly. After all those cops that died, after all those cops that were buried, after all of that, you're going to try to rub it in her nose? Okay. 704-570-1075-79. Let's jump out and get the update with Keith Young.
2: Thanks, Brett. The trial of a Gaston County man accused of poisoning his wife with eye drops has been postponed. The trial of Joshua Hunsucker was supposed to have started this morning, but at the last minute, the case was continued with no new trial date set. The 41-year-old Hunsucker is a former Atrium Health flight paramedic from Mount Holly. He's accused of using eye drops to kill Stacy Hunsucker in order to collect her $200,000 life insurance policy. He was arrested back in 2019. Hunsucker also facing separate charges of trying to intimidate a witness, trying to set a fire inside a medical helicopter in mid-flight, and also trying to poison his daughter. A former police officer was killed in Charlotte over the weekend. Manuel Martinez was a Greensboro police officer for 3 years. Reports say he had come to Charlotte to attend a Charlotte FC soccer game and play in a hockey game over the weekend, but he was shot and killed on West Trade Street early Sunday morning. A friend of Martinez telling WSOC he was a terrific guy.
20: He didn't see you after a while. He was always checking up on you, whether it was a quick message, a quick call, always motivating you to do right, do the things that you wanted to achieve your dreams. That's all I really want many to be seen as.
2: Terrell Valentine of Union County, South Carolina, has been arrested in that case. No word on a motive. Reports say a fender bender led to a fatal shooting last night in Mount Holly. It happened around 8:45 on Grand Haven Drive. 58-year-old Thomas Lark found shot in front of his house.
21: All I know is somebody shot him. And shot him at close range.
2: That's Lark's wife in an interview with Channel 9. Police didn't have to look far for the suspect. They say he was there when they arrived. 25-year-old Jalen Michael Lee Drum charged today with second-degree murder. He's in the Gaston County Jail. Politics today, Republicans preparing to rally in Texas for their first-ever midterm convention as they try to defend a Senate seat in Texas. Brooke Taylor is in Dallas this afternoon.
22: Texas is really still the heart of the Republican base. You have this massive big red state that's going to give them the perfect backdrop for this convention. But at the same time happening here in Texas, they are fighting harder than they have in years to protect their Senate seat. So President Trump and Vice President J.D. Vance, they are among the headliners for this two-night convention at American Airlines Center. Republicans are looking to highlight the administration's record, rally voters, and make the case for keeping control of Congress. Senator Ted Cruz, meanwhile, who's slated to speak at the convention, says Tallarico's record just does not line up with Texas voters.
2: The Republicans are gathering as the war in Iran continues to cost Americans more at the gas pump.
0: A new estimate finds the war in Iran has now cost Americans $100 billion in higher gas and diesel prices. That's about $760 per household. President Trump promising oil prices will drop precipitously when we win the war with Iran, promising gas at $3 a gallon, but ultimately below $2 a gallon. It was 6 months ago today when he posted a similar message, promising oil prices would drop rapidly once the Iran nuclear threat was destroyed.
2: That report from Karen Way, the current average price of a gallon of gas here in Charlotte, $3.85 this afternoon. That's up about 12 cents since last week. Charlotte's FM News Talk, 107.9 FM WBT. It's been a busy day on the roads. Here's Mike Doan with an update.
3: Terrible traffic Tuesday out there right now. We have seen two collisions on I-485 inner just before exit 12 Morse Chapel Road, still causing havoc in that area. If you're headed across the river, you may want to try Wilkinson Boulevard. Seeing backups to 85 exit 10. Also, major afternoon delays on I-85 southbound crossing the river. Once again, just past and backups all the way to Little Rock Road. Also, collision afternoon buildup on I-77 southbound from the Belk to Clanton Road and a wreck on the Brookshire Freeway just before 10th Street. Collision in the uptown area, the Plaza at Eastway Drive, Toddville Road at Brookleaf Drive, Sharon Road at Foxcroft Woods Road, North Church Street at East 5th Street, Wilkinson Boulevard at Old Steel Creek Road, a wreck on Brookshire Freeway near North Tryon Street. 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
8: Numbers a little closer to average this week than last week. Now, we're not done with the 90s. We've got some more 90s in the forecast towards Thursday and Friday. But not upper 90s, thankfully. 63 degrees downtown tonight. Mostly sunny Wednesday, 89. Isolated storm Thursday. Hot, humid, 92. I'm meteorologist Scott Laramore on Charlotte's FM News Talk, 107.9 WBT.
2: 87 degrees in Rock Hill right now. 86 in Gastonia. 86 here in Charlotte. 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
15: UNC football is uncommon.
1: 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The ball is loose on the ground, and the Cardinals jump on it.
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1: 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He's at the 10. Hall at the 5.

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0: Welcome back. Brett Winterbull Show. Good to be with you. Let's jump out and see what's lurking behind the button. Mike, welcome to the program. What's on your mind?
1: Hello, Brett. I hope you had a fantastic Labor Day weekend.
0: Yeah, it was great.
1: Good deal. I wanted to follow up. I was telling Andrew a little bit about your conversation with Michael Whatley, but then also to talk about what you thought was sort of the highlights of this summer. That, you know, Labor Day is kind of, it's not officially the end of fall, but I think most people look at it, it kind of is the unofficial end of fall, and we had a lot of stuff going on this past summer, and it may not be a bad idea to go back and reflect on.
0: I'm not gonna revisit the summer. I'm sorry, but I'll talk about other stuff that's relevant right now.
1: Okay. Well, I mean, I'm thinking about the $40 trillion debt and things along those lines.
0: Why did you run that up? Why did you run up that debt? Why would you guys do that? It doesn't make any sense to me. I mean, we know that you were around when LBJ was walking around, and you had guns and butter. So don't be trying to play a little snarky game here, my friend. You know,
1: All you got to do is look it up, and you'll see.
0: Look what up?
1: Has been run up. Look up the numbers.
0: What do I look up? Tell me, where do I get it? Where do I go get this number?
1: If you'll let me finish, the numbers on what administrations have added the most to the debt. Mm-hmm.
0: You mean like Joe Biden with the $27 billion, whatever it was that he spent out, where he threw all that money out of the window and paid off everybody's setup there. Right?
1: I'm talking about the amount of debt that was went under the first Trump administration that was in.
0: The first administration. Okay.
1: Right.
0: Okay. We're picking and choosing.
1: Not to mention the big beautiful bill that's adding debt even more.
0: So tell me what you dislike about the big beautiful bill. So just give me three examples that the audience can dig into.
1: Well, I can tell you a lot about it, and just my name for the bill, which I call it the budget busting billionaire bank.
0: Now, I don't care. I don't care about the things you're trying to label it as, but tell me about the three things that are the most important in your mind.
1: Well, one, it results in a massive transfer of funds from the working class, the working class of Americans, up to the top 10 and 1%.
0: How so?
1: Because you're taking taxes away from working class,
0: yeah.
1: and you're allowing massive tax relief to people in the upper 5 and 1%.
0: How so? Explain that. Explain that to the audience so that they understand what you're talking about.
1: Well, if you'll just look at the tax policy.
0: No. You brought that.
1: Where the IRS is going to get their money.
0: You brought this up.
1: The IRS is going to get their money.
0: Yeah.
1: What it does basically is it values wealth over work.
0: Whoa.
1: Wealth
0: over work. Okay.
1: Yeah.
0: How did they make their money?
1: Well, they make their money on by people's working incomes. They're not taxing anything. They're not taxing the folks that are the highest income earners as much. They're allowing a lot of tax relief there.
0: No. You're just trying to do a sleight of hand here. So explain to the audience why that they're not allowed to get the money that they earned, right? That they're not out there stealing it from poor people. They're out there making it in the stock market and other places like that, right? So is that not supposed to happen, Mr. Daisley?
1: Well, what's happening, of course, is that we've got priorities that we've got to look at.
0: What priority?
1: Well, if you'll let me finish, all right? I'm going to challenge you. Just maybe give me 15 seconds before you jump in.
0: Okay, 15 seconds. Now, go. The clock is on. Go. Okay.
1: Thank you. You're looking at budgets, and you're looking at where you get your revenue from, and you have to make choices as to where you get your revenue from. And this bill tends to focus on working families and the working poor more than it does

0: on the wealthiest income earners.
1: Okay, that's 20 seconds. That's 20 seconds, and you didn't give me any kind of an answer of that.
0: I thought I did.
1: No, you didn't.
0: In terms of priorities and making...
1: What's the priorities? What's the priorities?
0: Well, the priorities in the budget busting bill is it's more important, according to the bill, to...
1: And you're talking in circles.
0: Wealthier taxpayers to keep more of their funds.
1: Wait. Hold on.
0: To reduce the debt.
1: So they get to keep their money. So what you're saying is they get to keep their money as opposed to throwing the money out into the atmosphere, right? That's what you're saying? It's their money.
0: In a world of priorities, Brett, you got to make some tough choices. And the choices that are being made is, and this is just one of many, hey, we're going to not fund health care as much as we did before so that the richest Americans can have more of their money.
1: No. How much are the richest Americans? Tell me what that number is. I want that number of the richest Americans. Who is that?
0: Well, you can pick the number you want. But if you say, all right, let's say people making in excess of $500,000 a year.
1: Wow. Right. Hold on a minute. So am I getting that as gross or am I getting that as packages? How am I going to get this done? Because this is $500,000? Holy cow. People who have $500,000 are rich? They're super rich?
0: If you're making that per year, they're pretty well off. And so the question becomes: Is it more important for folks in that category to keep more of their money?
1: Yeah, it would be, especially if you earned it.
0: Or is it more important to pay down the debt?
1: So you can write a check, right? You're a very wealthy lawyer. You can write a check to the Treasury. Why aren't you doing that?
0: Well, I think we all are.
1: No. Why aren't you doing that, you know, month by month by month? You can pay as much as you want into the Treasury, right? You have that ability. Yeah, you have a huge mansion that you live in and all that sort of. You're a very successful lawyer. So, like, why wouldn't you go out there and say, I'm going to pay more. I'm going to pay $500K for the retirement of the debt?
0: Back on the serious planet, we can look at it to say
1: you want to stick it to everybody, Mike. Come on.
0: No, I don't. Why would I do that?
1: You want to stop people from persuading people and all that sort of stuff. See, this is why we can't have nice conversations.
0: I want us to make tough decisions.
1: How about all the money that was stolen out of all of these blue states? How about we get that money and we repatriate that to the Treasury?
0: Okay, you do understand that blue states contribute more to the national treasury every year.
1: I saw all that fraud happening, and the whole country saw all that fraud happening, and it didn't.
0: I think that should be paid back, just as all the people that Donald Trump has pardoned or have been convicted of fraud.
1: Try again.
0: There are dozens of people convicted of fraud.
1: Try again. Right? Yeah, listen.
0: And they've been released,
1: Mike.
0: They've been released of their duty to pay back.
1: Okay, that's fine. Yeah, but what about Roy Cooper? What about the revolving doors and all that sort of stuff? See, this is the problem that you fund. You sit right there and you say, "I can break this down. I can do all of this." No, you really can't. And by the way, I love talking to you, but you're totally wrong. All right, buddy, I appreciate it. Thank you so much. Let's head on over and see what's going on with where are we going here? Mike Doan with traffic. What's happening, Mike?
2: Well, it's totally wrong out there right now. We've got a collision. Actually, we had two collisions on the I-485 that backed up to I-85 interchange as you cross the river. That's caused backups in the area. The accidents have now been cleared. 485 north is fine with little or no delays, but we're still seeing delays across the river. Afternoon buildup on I-77 southbound from the Belk all the way to Clanton Road. That's jammed, packed down there. And a wreck in the Brookshire Freeway eastbound at North Tryon Street. Over on the secondaries, North Tryon at East 11th. Sardis Lane at Sardis Road, East Brookshire Freeway at North Tryon Street, the Plaza at Eastway Toddville Road at Brookshire Road, and Eastway Drive at East Sugar Creek Road. 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I'm Mike Doan, WBT Traffic. 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
2: If you can, get outside this afternoon. Sunshine, high 86, low humidity 63, mostly clear tonight, mostly sunny tomorrow, high 89. The humidity is starting to build. Partly cloudy on Thursday with a high of 92. The humidity is building back. And by Friday, isolated afternoon thunderstorms are possible, the high near 92. Currently, we're 83 in Huntersville, 85 uptown. 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
2: Welcome back. It's the Brett Winterville Show, and I am so happy to be joined by one of my favorite people in the entire universe, and I mean that. I'm not sucking up. And it's Bo Thompson. How are you, Bo?
14: Hey, Brett. What's going on, my friend?
2: You know what? We're just doing the great stuff. We're going back and forth, looking at all the different things that are happening. And I got to tell you something. I'm very intrigued with this celebration. This midterm setup that's going to be happening in Texas. What are your thoughts on this?
14: Well, you and I have always enjoyed talking about conventions. We've had the opportunity to broadcast from conventions before. I was going back and doing a little due diligence on this because, you know, I've been following politics for a long time, but I don't remember there being midterm conventions in recent times. And turns out the last two times that it happened was 1974 and 1978 for the Democrats.
2: Right.
14: I'm actually kind of surprised that it's not happened before. I mean, it seems like the kind of thing that's right up Trump's alley. But by the same token, even before the Trump era, I'm surprised that this kind of thing hasn't happened before, just because we can think of years where both parties have wanted to coalesce and get people to rally in the off year elections compared to presidential years. So I'm surprised it's been that long. And then, of course, I wonder what this one's going to look like, because the ones in the 70s that I've read up on seem like they had some contentious moments.
2: Yep.
14: Within the party. And I don't think that's going to happen here. I think, if anything, this is going to try to rally support and coalesce support to try to appear unified and get unified by the time the general rolls around.
2: I'm wondering, thinking about with the president and everything else that's coming through this lens, I'm wondering if this is getting everybody on that same page to get out there and get the messaging locked down, because you know, there's a lot of stuff that can go squirrely, right, with different things. And so I'm wondering if that's what's ultimately going to happen, where they're going to say, hey, everybody get on this board, and it's going to work for us as long as we just stick together. We have to wait and see what that looks like.
14: Well, and look, it's the first time that President Trump will be part of a quote-unquote convention.
2: Yes.
14: Where he's not on the ballot the next time around. And so I think there's some things that you can take at face value here, and I think there's some things where if you're a political observer that you're going to try to read between the lines, right? I mean, we talk so much about who's the heir apparent. Is it Rubio? Is it Vance? Is it maybe it's Pete Hegseth, as the talk has been in recent days? You know, who has the favor of President Trump? And not only those three guys, but many people that extend further out. I think you're going to probably keep an eye on who Trump decides to put where and what the order of speakers are. And it's a two-night thing, and I know President Trump is supposed to speak both nights, but who's around him? I mean, we know that the last person who introduces him at a traditional convention, there's reason for that. So I wonder how that's all going to look. And not to mention the fact that this is the 2 days before the 25th anniversary of 9/11.
1: Right.
14: So this is a pressure-packed week to begin with.
1: It is, absolutely. What do you got coming up tomorrow morning?
14: Lots going on tomorrow. Scott Huffman will talk politics with us. Kimberly Owen, city council member in our final hour. Teresa Payton, our cybersecurity expert. And this guy, Brett Winterbull, at 7:50 tomorrow.
1: Woohoo! Thanks so much, man. I appreciate it. Thanks. Thank you.
14: Take care, man.
1: You got it. That's Bo Thompson. I'm Brett Winterbull. Back after this.
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15: I'm Keith Young in the WBT News Center. York County officials say it was a 21-year-old Charlotte man who drowned yesterday in Lake Wylie. The York County Coroner's Office identifying the victim as Langston Neal. According to the York County Sheriff's Office, several people reported that Neal jumped off a boat near Ebenezer Creek Park yesterday and did not resurface. Charlotte's FM News Talk, 107.9 FM WBT. Time to take a look at these busy roads this afternoon. Here's Mike Doan.
2: Thank you, sir. Yeah, we're seeing the usual afternoon delays on 485 and 85 as you cross the river into Gaston County. It's not as bad as it usually is this time of day, but it's still stacked and packed. Wilkinson Boulevard looks like it's somewhat of an alternate. If you're headed down I-77 coming out of Charlotte off the Belk Freeway down to Clanton Road, it's stacked and packed down there. On the secondaries, we have Collision Sardis Road at Sardis Lane, North Tryon near 9th Street, and Eastway Drive near Sugar Creek Road. 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
15: The Charlotte Knights are asking the city of Charlotte and Mecklenburg County for millions of dollars for stadium upgrades. Published reports this afternoon say the Knights want $13 million from the city, $13 million from the county. The Knights own the stadium, and it sits on county land uptown. The team has not released any specifics about the upgrades. Lots on the agenda tonight for the Charlotte-Mecklenburg School Board. They'll take a closer look at a new state report that shows the system made some gains in student test scores last year.
17: 60% of CMS students are performing at or above grade level. That's about 6% higher than the state average. So in addition to taking a longer look here at these new statistics, another topic we expect to hear quite a bit more about is plans for Madison Central Park. The Dilworth Youth Sports Association aims to turn it into a baseball facility with at least two diamonds, concessions, and restrooms. But some neighbors are fighting against it, concerned about losing the open green space and the additional traffic and too much noise. An online petition to save Madison Central Park has more than 500 signatures as of this morning, and a few dozen people have now signed up to speak at the school board tonight about the future of the CMS property. Now, it's unclear if tonight's meeting, if we'll get more answers into the probe into Superintendent Dr. Chris Crystal Hill. This two-month investigation and suspension cost around $380,000 and resulted in Hill resuming her duties just a few days before the semester started. The board members voted in their previous meeting to release a summary of the findings here of the investigation, but we did not get an estimate as to when they would put that summary out.
15: That report from Savannah Rudisill of Queen City News. Up in Mooresville tonight, the issue is the mayor. Chris Carney was caught late one night in City Hall with a woman. Video showing he had his pants off walking around in the hallways. Town board members are fed up with the embarrassment of the issue and the jokes about the naked mayor.
18: The board said we'd lost trust and confidence and asked you to resign. You defied that.
15: So tonight, the board will discuss a plan to get rid of Carney. Recently, he has indicated that the town has made progress on several issues, so he may now be ready to go.
19: I feel very comfortable that we have fixed the vast majority of things that we talked about doing. And so I would like to move on with my wife.
15: The other issue expected to come up in Mooresville tonight before the town council is the plan to build a mosque there. Several people in town oppose it, but the council says they can't stop it since the property is already zoned for religious buildings. Five people dead, several others being treated after that Amazon cargo plane overran a runway at Miami International Airport on Sunday and crashed into multiple vehicles.
20: Victims were between the ages of 47 and 75. They were all in a van that was hit by the Amazon cargo plane that still sits as an active scene. The NTSB says the plane overran the runway by 1,300 feet, plowing into that van owned by an aviation cleaning company. The plane then tore through a perimeter fence and hit a car traveling on a road next to the airport. It eventually came to a stop in a grassy area before catching fire. Now, the pilot and co-pilot were the only people on board the plane, and they survived. The NTSB says flight data and the cockpit voice recorder has been sent back to headquarters.
15: That's Dana Marie McNichol with that report. The plane was being operated by Amazon Air by 21 Air. That's a cargo airline based up in Greensboro. 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
21: I'm Chief Meteorologist Tara Lane in the Queen City News Pinpoint Weather Center. More pleasant weather out there again tonight. Mostly clear, temperatures down in the low 60s for Wednesday morning. We'll be waking up to cooler 50s again in the mountains. Lots of sunshine for Wednesday afternoon. Humidity stays on the low side, but temperatures heat up close to 90. Humidity, hotter temperatures are back starting Thursday with highs in the low 90s, and then watch for some scattered showers and storms Friday into Saturday. I'm Chief Meteorologist Tara Lane for Charlotte's FM News Talk 107.9 WBT.
15: Right now we've got 86 degrees here in Uptown Charlotte.
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15: 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Wall Street this afternoon, the Dow closing down 628 points. The S&P down 45. And the NASDAQ down 86. 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Here's Jim Zocchi.
0: Panthers on the practice field yesterday, getting ready for Sunday's regular season opener versus the Chicago Bears. Jonathan Brooks continuing to only do side work as he deals with soreness. Tight end Darren Waller says he expects to play in the game after joining the team during the preseason. NFL regular season, of course, kicks off tomorrow night in one game. The Super Bowl rematch, the New England Patriots take on the Seattle Seahawks. Patriots yesterday making Christian Gonzalez the highest paid cornerback in NFL history, 4 years, $135 million. Atlanta Falcons will start Tua Tagovailoa at quarterback for their opener versus the Steelers. Jim Zocchi, WBT Sports.
15: 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At WBT, we lead local. I'm Keith Young, WBT News.
4: Give me fuel, give me fire, give me that which I desire. Ooh.
1: Welcome. Hour number three. Where have you been? It is great to have you here. Thank you so much for being a part of the program. It is Brett Witterbull. Before, you know, used to be Brett Witterbull. Now it's Brett Witterbull. And I got a lot of love from the back and forth with Michael Danceley, which is okay. Because you know what? This is what's different between us living here and someplace else. Because everybody can have an opinion. That's what's great about us. That's what we love. Now I'm going to let you hear something that you're not even going to believe, okay? You know what happened, 9/11. You know what happened with the pullout over in Afghanistan and how terrible the attacks were at the time that the Afghans were collecting all of their stuff. They were trying to get all of their stuff, and they got all of their stuff. This is going to be cut number 11. I want to start off on this because we should never forget what happened with the pullout of Afghanistan. Cut number 11, go.
6: On the streets of Kabul, the hardware of America's longest war is nearly everywhere. Taliban fighters patrol in armored vehicles once supplied to Afghan forces, wearing American tactical gear and carrying American weapons. On this Humvee, we even saw a worn Green Bay Packers sticker on it, a remnant from its past operators. President Trump has bitterly criticized the Biden administration for what he says is abandoning billions of dollars of military hardware like this and is demanding that the Taliban hand it back. At this military parade, the Taliban proudly displayed its American-funded arsenal. Pentagon figures show $7 billion in hardware and weaponry fell into the group's hands when the Afghan National Army collapsed. Shortly after the 2021 withdrawal, we even filmed with Badri 313, an elite Taliban Special Forces battalion outfitted in American commando gear. Badri 313 is clearly a force to be reckoned with, and everything from their vehicles to their uniforms to their weapons are American. Abdulkahar Balki is the spokesman for the Taliban's Ministry of Foreign Affairs.
7: Will Afghanistan return that military hardware to the U.S.?
10: That's the assets of the state of Afghanistan, and we are not business of doing transactions and deals on the assets of the state of Afghanistan.
7: President Trump would argue that the Americans paid for that. They should get it back.
10: The Americans did a lot of things. The Americans killed a lot of people, destroyed the majority of the country. Should they not be paying for that first?
1: How about that? $7 billion of our stuff is still in Afghanistan. That is something that is terrible. But there is, I think, a lesson to be learned here, okay? I don't think we need to ever, unless it's something that is so out of left field, that we should ever take our people and leave them there for 20 years. We were there for 20 years. We built up all of this stuff. And, you know, it's pretty obvious that at one point you would not want to be a sitting duck. You wouldn't want to be somebody who's going to be in that area. You don't want to have any of that kind of thing. But listen to the end of that that we just played. These guys think they're superior to us. We're not going to give it back because it's ours. Really? It's yours? Is that true? Where'd you get it? Where'd you steal it? Where'd you do any of that sort of stuff? You see, this is the problem. The problem is people get into the wars and then they don't know how to get out of the wars. And for whatever reason, I can't imagine it. I don't understand it. That you're going to just go out and say, you know what? Just let it go. Let it go. We just spent all that money. Mike Daisley would probably be agreeing with me with $8 billion of weaponry. Why can't we get that back? Why couldn't we negotiate that back? We could have, maybe. I don't know. But unfortunately, that's what happened. And now we took a haircut of $8 billion, $7 billion, whatever number you want to use. It's terrible. When we come back, you've got to hear about what the Seattle Seattle cops call the people that shoot each other. Okay, not the cops shooting each other, but the trigger pullers. This is unbelievable. Stick around for that. Let's head on over to my good friend Mike Doan. How's it looking on the roads, my friend?
2: Well, things are looking a little bit better on your interstates right now. 77, 85, 485. They're running slow, but they're running right now. We're not having any problems. Have some collisions on the secondaries. Donald Ross Road at West Boulevard. Pineville Matthews Road, that's Highway 51, over at Carmel Road. Northerly Road at Jesse. And Billy Graham Parkway near Morrisfield Road, that is, or Ray Road at Piper Station, Idlewild Road at, that's Idlewild Road at Idlewild Road North. 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
2: Here's a look at your Charlotte weather. Sunshine this afternoon, the rest of the afternoon, 86 for the high, 63 and mostly clear tonight, 89 and mostly sunny on Wednesday. Thursday, partly cloudy with a high near 92, starting to heat back up then. 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Currently, we're looking at 83 in Gastonia and 83 uptown. I'm Mike Doan on WBT.
9: 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Steve the Lib says, Pete, anyone still pledging their allegiance to Donald Trump cannot be taken seriously. 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
8: Welcome back. Brett Winterbull Show, great to be with you. We're going to have a guest coming up in the next hour. Not the next hour, the middle point of the hour. Here's something that I think is very, very interesting. In Seattle, they don't call them shooters. 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
9: Working with business owners, increasing patrols, bike patrols, working with our community response group and our gun violence reduction unit as well, looking at ways to where we can identify individuals that are known, we call them trigger pullers in our community, identifying them, making sure that we're putting cases on those individuals, working with King County Prosecutor's Office to bring these individuals to justice, because the families that lost loved ones throughout this year and years past deserve justice in this matter.
8: So, like, why would you call them trigger pullers? I mean, I know that what trigger pullers are, right? They're shooters, but why would you call it that? Like, why would you say, "Oh, we're just going to do the trigger pullers"? We're going to get the trigger pullers in the situation here, huh? What? To me, it feels like you're making it look like it's a cool thing to do. Am I wrong? Am I right?
9: Is it called trigger pullers?
8: Come on down to Trigger Pullers. You're going to enjoy this reminiscence. I mean, what are we doing? The Trigger Pullers. What is that like? Is that like a bowling alley? Come on down to Trigger Pullers. Is that what's going to happen next? What are we doing? Hey, guess what? Do you remember the brewery? Come on down to Trigger Pullers. Oh, it's going to be incredible. You know, I remember a movie, The Bad News Bears. Okay, couldn't you see them doing this as a reprise where they come in and they say, here come the Seattle trigger pullers? What is this? Like, why are you trying to make shooters cooler than they would otherwise be? Like, nobody needs to do that, because what's going to happen is the kids are going to see this, they're going to hear about it. And it's Seattle. Seattle is as loony as any place comes. It is terrible. And they're just going to say, well, the trigger pullers. Yes, we're stopping all of the trigger pullers. I mean, why can't we just say criminals? I mean, criminals is better than trigger pullers. Trigger pullers, it feels like, I don't know, maybe something like this. Pew, pew, pew.
9: We call them trigger pullers.
8: Pew, pew, pew. Just shoot it up. Pew, pew, pew. No. That's the cop. The cop is saying the trigger pullers. Ladies and gentlemen.
9: We call them trigger pullers.
8: Ladies and gentlemen, come on down to trigger pullers. Your shooters will be complimentary. It sounds like it's a bar. I mean, really? You got to be kidding me. You're putting that out there? I mean, for goodness sakes, Seattle. Seattle, all of that time, it's going to be wonderful. Trigger pullers. You know what? Maybe they want to change it from the Seahawks. Maybe they don't want to be the Seahawks anymore. Maybe they want to be the Trigger Pullers. Why? How? Stop it. Don't encourage these people. You're trying to make it cool. It's not cool. And by the way, would you put that in an arresting report? Would you say, Trigger Puller did this thing? No, what does that mean? It's crazy. I don't get it. I'm sorry, I don't get it. I don't think we should be doing that kind of stuff. I love firearms. I use them, you know, the way you're supposed to. But I would never go around going to Trigger Puller. Come on in. For one day only, trigger pulling. Is there trigger pulling? Who's pulling the trigger? How is that happening? Doesn't make any sense to me. Perhaps I might be an oldie moldy. It's very possible. Here, let me go here. This is great. Dave, welcome to the program. What's on your mind?
10: Hey, Brett, how you doing?
8: I'm doing well. Thank you for calling in today.
10: Hey, so this is all just another attempt at the left to soften words like homeless or now unhoused or yep. illegal immigrants or, you know, yep. aliens or now whatever the heck they call them, you know. This is just another attempt at that, so don't be befuddled. It's just dumbassery, so.
8: I appreciate that, Dave.
10: Can I say that on the air?
8: You just did. You just did. But Pete says it all the time. So, I mean, that's just, you know.
10: I learned it from Pete, if anybody has to check. So.
8: He's going to pin it on Pete. That's great.
10: Yeah, I'll blame it on Pete.
8: All right. Thanks for calling, man. I appreciate that, Dave. You see? We cross-pollinate with all these people, including the trigger pullers.
9: We call them trigger pullers?
8: The trigger pullers. One day only. Come on in. Have some scotch and talk about the trigger pullers. No, we can't do it. I mean, that's all we got to do. You sit back there and you go, what's going on here? This is terrible. Trigger pullers.
9: We call them trigger pullers.
8: See, he doesn't even say it. He should say it like with ominous, like ominous. He should be like, trigger pullers. Can't do it. It's not working. Why? Why are we not allowed to just call it a gun? You're firing a firearm. What's up with that? Cut number 12, please. This is going to be great. You know, the folks that drive around who are not supposed to drive around in their trucks if they don't speak English. We just had a bust happen. Listen to this. This is Sean Duffy, and he's going to tell you what you need to know about the folks that are not trigger pullers, but people who can't speak English. Cut number 12 in a truck.
11: What we found through our data analysis is that many of the certified state testers actually aren't adequately testing the potential drivers that they're going to license. We have 10 skill testers who have given over 2,000 driver's licenses to people who can't speak English. If you talk to anybody, if you give a written test, which these testers have to do, you know if they speak and read English. And over 2,000 could not speak or read English, and they still were able to get a state license.
8: How the heck do you do that? I mean, really? So 2,000 truckers are not able to speak English, and they're on the roads. They're on the roads. I mean, what are we doing? Maybe we need to change it up. Maybe we got to make sure, do you speak English? Okay. You're not going to be allowed to drive that truck. I'm sorry about that. Maybe you can ride shotgun. Maybe you can ride shotgun. Or perhaps you may find that you could maybe at some point get involved with the trigger pullers. It's entirely possible. Have you thought about idling your truck and picking up trigger pulling? I don't know. I don't want to see that. I don't want that to happen with anybody. You see how it goes? We just take the standards lower and lower and lower. Think about it. Once upon a time, professionals had the profession. Now, not so much. But it's okay. It doesn't matter. As long as they don't hit you, as long as they don't chase you, as long as you don't do any of that kind of stuff that you shouldn't be doing, it's okay. Don't worry about it. It's all going to be just fine. Let's head on over to my good friend. That's right, Keith Young. What's going on in the news?
12: Thanks, Brad. An apparent fender bender led to a fatal shooting last night in Mount Holly.
13: He was the gentlest, most kindest soul you could ever meet. Yep. He was basically... Everybody loved him.
14: Julie Lark talking about the man she's been married to for 24 years, the man who was going on a grocery store run to get her a Coke and condiments for their Labor Day cookout. Then the unthinkable happened.
13: I couldn't really see anything or hear any noise either. So I thought, well, maybe somebody's shooting off fireworks. About maybe 10 minutes later, I get a loud knock on the door from my neighbor, and she says, Miss Julie, you got to come now. Mr. Thomas is, he's been shot.
14: Her husband, Thomas Lark, lying near the entryway of a neighboring apartment after Lark and the alleged suspect, Jalen Michael Lee Drum, started arguing.
15: Started out as a neighborly dispute following a small car collision. It escalated into an argument. From there, the defendant shot the victim three times.
13: This was a senseless act.
14: Drum appeared via video Tuesday afternoon for his arraignment. When he spoke to the judge,
16: I need to apologize to the officer, take the mask, and I need to see my wife and my baby.
14: An apology Drum tried to give the victim's wife.
13: He said, I had to shoot him. Of course, I could make no sense of that. But that's all I knew. That's all he said to me. I couldn't talk to him because, I mean, this was the man that murdered my husband.
12: That report from Will Lewis of Queen City News. It was the second deadly shooting in Mount Holly last night, the other on Knowles Drive, an arrest also made in that case. The trial of a Gaston County man accused of poisoning his wife with eye drops has been postponed. The trial of Joshua Hunsucker was supposed to have started this morning, but at the last minute, the case was continued with no new trial date set. The 41-year-old Hunsucker is a former Atrium Health flight paramedic from Mount Holly. He's accused of using eye drops to kill Stacy Hunsucker in order to collect on her $200,000 life insurance policy. He was arrested in 2019. He also faces separate charges of trying to intimidate a witness, trying to set a fire inside a medical helicopter in mid-flight, and also trying to poison his daughter. Republicans preparing to rally in Texas for their first ever midterm convention as they try to defend a Senate seat in Texas. Brooke Taylor is in Dallas this afternoon.
17: Texas is really still the heart of the Republican base. You have this massive big red state that's going to give them the perfect backdrop for this convention. But at the same time happening here in Texas, they are fighting harder than they have in years to protect their Senate seat. So President Trump and Vice President J.D. Vance, they are among the headliners for this two-night convention at American Airlines Center. Republicans are looking to highlight the administration's record, rally voters, and make the case for keeping control of Congress. Senator Ted Cruz, meanwhile, who's slated to speak at the convention, says Tallarico's record just does not line up with Texas voters.
12: The Republicans are gathering as the war in Iran continues to cost Americans more at the gas pump.
18: A new estimate finds the war in Iran has now cost Americans $100 billion in higher gas and diesel prices. That's about $760 per household. President Trump promising oil prices will drop precipitously when we win the war with Iran, promising gas at $3 a gallon, but ultimately below $2 a gallon. It was 6 months ago today when he posted a similar message, promising oil prices would drop rapidly once the Iran nuclear threat was destroyed.
12: That report from Karen Way, the current average price of a gallon of gas in Charlotte this afternoon, $3.85. That's up about 12 cents since last week. 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Time for a traffic check. Here's Mike Doan.
19: Things looking pretty hairy out there right now on eastbound John Belk Freeway. There's a collision out there right before Elizabeth Avenue, causing backups all the way up to McDowell Street. So you may want to try an alternate to get around this particular incident. We also have major delays in I-77 southbound from the Belk Freeway all the way down to Clanton Road. It's the usual afternoon mess. And we're seeing merge delays I-85 southbound from I-485 across the river. Collision Sardis Road at Sardis Lane, North Tryon Street at 9th Street, Eastway Drive at Sugar Creek Road, Billy Graham Parkway near Morris Field Drive, North Tryon Street at East 12th Street, Ray Road at Piper Station, Idlewild Road at Lawyers Road, and Pineville Matthews Road at Carmel Road. 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
21: Numbers a little closer to average this week than last week. Now, we're not done with the 90s. We've got some more 90s in the forecast towards Thursday and Friday, but not upper 90s, thankfully. 63 degrees downtown tonight, mostly sunny Wednesday, 89. Isolated storm Thursday, hot, humid, 92. I'm meteorologist Scott Lahr, and more on Charlotte's FM News Talk, 107.9 WBT.
12: Right now, we've got 86 degrees here in Charlotte. 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We lead local. I'm Keith Young, WBT News.
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0: Welcome back. It's the Brett Winterbull Show. It's great to be with you. I want to welcome to the program Kent Strang, who spent some time over the weekend with the what do we describe this as? The gathering of all these socialists trying to do the things that they want to get done. Welcome to the program, Kent.
1: Great to be with you, Brett. Thanks for having me.
0: How did you weather the storm? How did you deal with all of these people throwing socialism at you? How did that work, and what did you eventually find out? What happened?
1: Well, what I found out is that it is the socialism conference of contradictions. I think a lot of them are cosplaying socialism. They may love free markets and capitalism as much as you and I do. They had it at the Hyatt in McCormick Place in downtown Chicago, an absolutely beautiful hotel that was going for over $350 a night.
0: Wow.
1: 30 people deep in line for $8 Starbucks coffee. In the lobby where I was hanging out and mingling, every single one of them is on their iPhone or their MacBook. They're selling socialist books, and across the street, they're selling communist newspapers. And I was under the impression that all that stuff would be free and equally distributed amongst the masses. And this whole capitalism is fascist thing was getting pretty awkward.
0: Wow. Now, hold on a minute. Were they smiling? Were they happy? Were they how would you describe them? Because I've been around some socialists, and they seem to be dour and you know, really angry all the time. So what kind of folks did you see as you looked around?
1: It appeared that there were folks from all kinds of different walks of life. Mm-hmm. But look, it looked like a majority of them were doing pretty well for themselves, because they seemed to be able to afford those $350 hotel rooms and the $8 Starbucks. But a lot of folks seemed to be on the younger side. And, you know, some of them were sporting Jordans like I was. And, they were ready. But I think it's fascinating that when you looked at the topics and the lifestyle that they were living, mm-hmm. some of the topics of the conference were hustle culture versus solidarity. And we want it all, reclaiming the world from the rich and the right. And why does capitalism suck, and why does it fail? And funding until it's free, and all socialism, no government. And so it seemed to not quite match the actions in the lobby that I saw when it came to the programming that was happening during the conference.
0: All right, so here's the question on this event. Did you see any real radicals? What were they trying to accomplish? Was there any of that? I'm thinking about all the crazy DSA that's going on right now, and we have to figure out are they going to pick up the mantle? What happens next?
1: So the group that puts this on outwardly consider themselves to be further to the left than the Democratic Socialists of America. They
0: don't
1: think that they are far enough left.
0: Wow.
1: And we could see that in some of the programming. You know, obviously, I'm not able to go into the programming. They would flag me as, you know, probably not somebody that would, you know, be keen to their messaging. Mm-hmm. But one thing that I make fun of them, and I make fun of the contradictions and the hypocrisy that they have, let's remember that the left and the socialists are incredibly good organizers. They have some of the, you know, time-tested and honored traditions of organizing of Saul Alinsky and mm-hmm. others. And they are teaching people to organize, and they're teaching people to not just be nurses, but to be socialist nurses, and for the teachers to organize, and for union members to organize and go on strike, and to really take their ideology and make it a

0: huge part of their life. And one thing that I think that we need to be mindful of is that while they may enjoy the fruits of capitalism and free markets in the lobby, they certainly are smart about organizing their people. Mm-hmm. And while some of the ideas that we hear in these live stream events seem absolutely wild to us, these movements are organized. Mm-hmm. These movements are smart. These movements draw 2,000 to 3,000 people into Chicago.
1: Wow.
0: And as Americans who believe in freedom and opportunity, mm-hmm. we can't let this continue to gain market share.
1: Yep.
0: Allow candidates to get elected who believe in these principles. And average, ordinary Americans need to not just vote anymore, mm-hmm. not just yell at our televisions, mm-hmm. but we got to get into the ring, and we need to fight socialism and stop it from gaining any more traction in America.
1: Visiting with Kent Strang, he's the managing director of Americans for Prosperity. And one of the things that's really important is this getting these young people to understand that there is no shortcut. You've got to be out there working, hustling, doing whatever you've got to do. And folks think that, you know, you're going to just be able to, you know, sit on your duff and do nothing else because the money's going to be pouring in. How do we fight this at the colleges, at the universities, at even in the high schools? How do we fight that fight?
0: Well, I think it's so incumbent to honor the words that Ronald Reagan taught us, that freedom is never passed along in the bloodstream. Mm-hmm. And so as a parent of three boys,
1: wow.
0: I have to teach my kids right now mm-hmm. how important it is for us to reclaim these American values, how important it is for free people. And they sell you liberation, but what it really is it's control. It's control over healthcare. It's control over your grocery store.
1: Mm-hmm.
0: It's control over housing. It's control over how many hours a week you work. It's
1: wow.
0: control over energy supply, where I believe, and many Americans believe, mm-hmm. that it's freedom that drives innovation. It's freedom that drives incentives for us to be able to create those iPhones and those MacBooks and, yes, that Starbucks coffee. And that with those incentives, and the free market has let the United States lead the world in innovation for almost as long as we've existed. And that drives down prices. That makes groceries less yeah. expensive. That makes energy less expensive. And that allows us to lead the world, not only for a long part of our history, but mm-hmm. into the future. And if we let government come and control our lives through socialism, we will lose that. And we've seen that happen time and time again,
1: yep.
0: whether that's in the USSR or in the Venezuela or in mm-hmm. Cuba, that every single place these ideas have been tried, not only have they failed, but has led to less freedom, less opportunity, and mm-hmm. pain and suffering every time they try socialism or communism.
1: Great stuff. I really appreciate you being on the show today. Where do folks go to learn more information about your organization?
0: We have a brand new playbook called FightSocialism.com. Go to FightSocialism.com and get in the ring.
1: Excellent. Great stuff. Let's keep it going, and I'd love to have you back on again. Thanks so much for doing what you did there, Kent Strang, Americans for Prosperity. Thanks so much, my friend.
0: Thanks for having me.
1: Hey, you got it. Absolutely. That's something for you right there, huh? How about that? People are being activated. We have to counter it. That's the way it's got to go. I'm Brett Witterbull. Let's head on over to my good friend Mike Doan. How's it looking on the roads, Mike?
2: Still looking pretty hinky out there right now. Things not looking too good. Got merge delays on I-85 southbound from I-485 across the river. The usual afternoon delays. Have a collision that's causing some havoc on John Belk Freeway eastbound near Elizabeth Avenue. Seeing some backups from that. Merge delays on I-77 southbound from Belk Freeway to Clanton Road. On the secondary roads, have a collision. Elizabeth Lane at Pineville Matthews Road. That's over to the south. Also to the south, McKee Road at McKee Place Lane. West Boulevard near Old Steel Creek Road to the west. Whitehall Commons Boulevard at Crusader Drive. Wilkinson Boulevard near Sam Wilson Road. And Billy Graham Parkway near Scott Futrell Drive. 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I'm Mike Doan, WBT Traffic. A look at your weather coming up.
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2: Here's a look at your weather right now. Sunshine the rest of the afternoon, 86 for a high, 63 under clear skies for a low tonight, 92 on Thursday under partly cloudy skies. Currently looking at 84 in Huntersville and 84 uptown. I'm Mike Doan on WBT.
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6: Hey everybody, it's Beth Troutman, and I'm here with Dr. Christian Yeast at Ballantyne Dentistry. And Dr. Yeast, I want to talk to you about people who have been maybe avoiding the dentist for years.
7: That's a lot of people, Beth.
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7: 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We do a 3D scan. 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And then it's really your call.
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0: Why does anybody want to be a socialist? It's a serious question. It's a straight up serious question.
1: They think it's cool.
0: They think it's cool? Okay, you ever been around socialists? I mean, seriously. They're like Gargamel.
1: Yeah.
0: Okay? I don't understand the allure. Go back in time. This audience is a very smart audience. And you're of a certain age in some cases, right? Remember the Iron Curtain that kept people inside that hellhole that was communism, socialism, all that sort of stuff? Now, when you look at that, do you want to live that way? Don't you want to chart your own course? Don't you want to spend your own money? Maybe you want to endow something, maybe you don't. But that's awesome. Do you understand how miserable you would be if you lived in any of these countries that are unfree? This is the thing that people don't talk about. They like to go around and they like to go to China and they like to go to these places. Those people in China would die to get out of that system so that they could chart their own course here in the United States. I don't understand the socialism thing. I really don't. I mean, I understand what it means. I understand what it's doing. I understand that sort of thing. But you know what? And I'm going to be completely honest with you. The thing that these people think is so good with the socialism, those people who are selling that are liars. They're liars. They don't believe that you get to chart your own course. Somebody at the top decides who lives, who dies, who goes to a prison camp or any of that thing, any of that. It's terrible. I've talked to people who lived behind the Iron Curtain. It is sad. It is awful. It is nothing that any of us should have anything to do with. And I'm telling you right now, you need to think about communism, socialism, all of that stuff. You need to think of that as poison with a bunch of X's on the container. Do not touch this. Do not open this. For Lord's sake, I'll tell you this right now. I'll tell you this right now. You have people who want to embrace it. And you know what ends up happening? They become miserable. All right, folks, that's doing it for me. Coming up next, Breaking with Brett Jensen. I am Brett Winterbull. It's a pleasure to be with you. We'll talk to you tomorrow.

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2: I'm Keith Young in the WBT News Center. York County officials say it was a 21-year-old Charlotte man who drowned yesterday in Lake Wylie. The county coroner's office in York identifying the man as Langston Neal. According to the sheriff's office, several people reported that Neal jumped off a boat near Ebenezer Park late yesterday, and did not resurface. Charlotte's FM News Talk, 107.9 FM WBT. 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Here's Mike Doan.
3: Things looking a little bit better on your interstate. Still seeing merge delays on 77 southbound from the Belk Freeway down to Clanton Road. Usual afternoon delays. Just pack some patience, you get through that. Also, we're seeing merge delays on 85 southbound crossing the river from 485. It is beginning to clear up a little bit. Eastbound John Belk Freeway, there's a collision there at Elizabeth Avenue, and that's causing some backups on the Belk Freeway. Collision Elizabeth Lane at Pineville Matthews Road, McKee Road, and McKee Farm Lane, Whitehall Commons Boulevard at Center Drive, Wilkinson Boulevard at Sam Wilson Road, Billy Graham Parkway at Scott Futrell, and West W.T. Harris Boulevard at Statesville Road. 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I'm Mike Doan, WBT Traffic.
2: The Charlotte Knights are asking the city of Charlotte and Mecklenburg County for millions of dollars for stadium upgrades. Published reports today say the Knights want $13 million from the city, $13 million from the county. The Knights own Truist Field uptown, and it sits on county land. The team has not released any specifics about the upgrades. Lots on the agenda for tonight's Charlotte-Mecklenburg School Board meeting. They're going to take a closer look at a new state report that shows the system made some improvements in student test scores last year.
4: 60% of CMS students are performing at or above grade level. That's about 6% higher than the state average. So in addition to taking a longer look here at these new statistics, another topic we expect to hear quite a bit more about is plans for Madison Central Park. The Dilworth Youth Sports Association aims to turn it into a baseball facility with at least two diamonds, concessions, and restrooms. But some neighbors are fighting against it, concerned about losing the open green space and the additional traffic and too much noise. An online petition to save Madison Central Park has more than 500 signatures as of this morning, and a few dozen people have now signed up to speak at the school board tonight about the future of the CMS property. Now, it's unclear if tonight's meeting, if we'll get more answers into the probe into Superintendent Dr. Crystal Hill. This two-month investigation and suspension cost around $380,000 and resulted in Hill resuming her duties just a few days before the semester started. The board members voted in their previous meeting to release a summary of the findings here of the investigation, but we did not get an estimate as to when they would put that summary out.
2: That report from Savannah Rudisill of Queen City News. In Washington this evening, the head of the Smithsonian Institution is leaving his job later this year after disagreements with the Trump White House. Jared Halpern has the story.
5: Amid tensions with the Trump administration, the Smithsonian Secretary Lonnie Bunch says he will step down at the end of the year. In a statement, Bunch says he's leaving with very mixed emotions and heartfelt gratitude. He has led the Smithsonian, which operates dozens of museums, libraries, and research facilities since 2019. But Smithsonian leadership has faced criticism from President Trump, who accuses the museums of promoting radical transformation of society. Chief Justice John Roberts, who serves as chancellor of the Smithsonian, praised Bunch, saying he's pursued excellence in the telling of our nation's history. At the White House, Jared Halpern, Fox News.
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6: We are enjoying some comfortable lower humidity, and the temperatures are much closer to average for September for us compared to last week. We're at 63 tonight downtown. Sunshine for Wednesday, 89 degrees. The 90s do come back Thursday, Friday, and some thunderstorms and 80s for the top of the weekend. I'm meteorologist Scott Laurier, more on Charlotte's FM News Talk, 107.9 WBT.
2: Right now, we've got 86 degrees in uptown Charlotte.
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2: 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Wall Street today, the Dow closing way down, 628 points. The S&P off 45, and the NASDAQ down 86. 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Here's Sharon Thorson.
10: The SEC not messing around. The conference's presidents and chancellors will meet on Thursday to decide whether to kick LSU out of the league. The move would require approval from two-thirds of the top brass. A new development on the Western Michigan-Michigan game fiasco. The Mid-American Conference has reversed its position and is fighting the Big Ten's extra 1 second for Michigan. The league says that replay protocol was not properly followed, and they are formally appealing the result of the game. Michigan has dropped out of the AP Top 25 after that controversial win. Ohio State remains number one in the poll, followed by Georgia, Notre Dame, Texas, and Indiana. Virginia's into the poll for the first time since 2005. The Cavaliers are number 25 after that impressive win over NC State last week. The Chiefs are planning to start Patrick Mahomes in their opener against the Broncos Monday night. The quarterback just had surgery last December to repair a torn ACL and LCL, but Coach Andy Reid says Mahomes will start, barring any setbacks. In the big leagues, Yankee slugger Aaron Judge is back in the lineup tonight for the first time since May 31st. He's batting third as the Yankees open a three-game stand against the Rockies. The Braves are at home tonight against the Rays. The Charlotte Knights open a six-game home stand against Buffalo. I'm Sharon Thorsland, WBT Sports.
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0: Welcome back to Charlotte's News Talk, 107.9 FM, WBT. Brett Jensen here with you on this gorgeous Tuesday night edition of Breaking with Brett Jensen. We're going up until 7 o'clock tonight, 704-570-1079. That is the WBT text line driven by Keffer Chrysler Dodge Jeep Ram, the family store. And by the way, boys and girls, make sure you follow me on X at Brett_Jensen for all the latest and breaking news in and around the Charlotte area. We've got some things that we're going to get into tonight. We've got CMS. We've got the governor, Josh Stein, governor of North Carolina. I want to make sure our South Carolina audience is aware of who I'm discussing. We've got that going on. We've got, allegedly, well, let me start off. We've got the mayor in Mooresville who allegedly likes to parade around not wearing any pants in a full state of arousal, allegedly, according to multiple people filed in lawsuits. Supposedly, or in theory, the guess is that he's going to announce not his resignation tonight, but maybe when he's resigning. So it could say, I'm resigning in November, I'm resigning next week, I'm resigning whatever. Doubtful that he'll make his announcement now. But Captain No Pants, I don't know. So we'll see. We'll get into some of that stuff later on. Because you guys know I have not just strong feelings, or some of you may know, not just strong feelings about that particular situation, but the surrounding elected officials around him and the town attorney. But it just baffles me to no end. And they are, while they weren't walking around with their pants hanging down, they're nearly as culpable. So we're going to get into a lot of different things tonight. And you heard Keith Young say Sharon Thorsland saying during the news that the SEC is going to meet tonight to vote on whether or not to kick LSU out of the league. By the way, they're a charter member, just so you know. But I have a unique perspective on that, having covered sports for a very, very long time, including the SEC, and having been to LSU multiple times, and having dealt with Lane Kiffin going all the way back 20 years when he was at University of Tennessee and that debacle that took place. So I just have some personal thoughts about that. But we're going to start off tonight with CMS. So Crystal Hill, superintendent, gave an interview. And basically during the interview, she said, and what I am, before I even get down this rabbit hole, I am extremely curious as to whether or not she's going to do this with a bunch of us. Because there are a lot of questions asked that weren't, I mean, a lot of questions that weren't asked that I want to ask. And I'm sure of at least two other reporters that would love to ask the same questions. The two other reporters that were, I want to say badgering, but being tough with their questions and not throwing softballs and volleyballs and unicorns and lollipops and Skittles like a couple of the other reporters were, including a very veteran reporter. But is she going to take questions while all of us are in tow? I doubt it, but maybe she will. Maybe she will. She said she doesn't run. That's not her style. She literally said that during the press conference. Okay, let's see. Because if you don't take questions from us, that means you're running. You're running from us. You don't get to say, well, I already answered questions. Not from me, you didn't. Not from at least two other reporters that I know that are very anxious to ask you questions as well. Not some that are scared or try to be your best friend. But in this interview earlier today, Crystal Hill said that the investigation into her was prompted by allegations of misuse of federal funds, potential conflicts of interest with vendors, and complaints of hostile work environment, with the work environment concerns coming from, quote, disgruntled employees. Can I tell you something about the disgruntled employees? She said, I believe she said, I want to make sure she understands it. I want to make sure I get the quote. I want to make sure I get this right. When she said basically that she doesn't have a hostile work environment, and I want to make sure I get the direct quote. Here you go. In terms of the hostile working environment, there was no involvement in at all with me creating the hostile work environment. I can tell you, over the last 3 years of having, 3.5 years of having spoken to many, many, many, did I say many? Many current employees within central office, many employees no longer in central office, and administrators throughout the entire system with the schools. I can tell you, was it 183 schools? And there are a lot of administrators. You were accused of making people cry. Subordinates, literally crying. Subordinates. One of your 24 people making over $200,000 a year could not stand you because of the hostile work environment. And when anyone tried to correct you, they would always say that jaw would protrude. Because she's got a very strong jawline. Very strong jawline. It's prominent. And they would say it would jut out a little bit and the eyes would glare. If she was wrong and someone tried to say, actually, this is the reality. Many, many, many people have told me it has been a hostile work environment from nearly day one because you wanted to get rid of all the people that were there so you could bring in all your best friends from around the state to give them all over $200,000 a year or hire people from NCA&T and pay them over $200,000 a year. Remember, they literally in central office where she works, where she's in command, they literally say the FOC, Friends of Crystal, or the NCA&T Mafia. They literally say that. That's within her own house. In the building that she works and presides over. They say that. And have for years. Years. So, again, this is something that I can tell you. If she's saying there's not a hostile work environment, I would love to see what her definition of a hostile work environment is. Allegedly making an insubordinate cry? Is that considered hostile? Allegedly making things up to try and get people to leave with HR? And then when they ask to see the documents, HR allegedly says, oh yeah, we don't have them, we lost them. Wait a minute, you're making all these accusations against me and you don't have the documents that you're making the accusations against me? Really? You're trying to put this in my personal file, but yet you don't have the documents. Got it. Got it. People I know, many are only sticking around just because they're getting paid an obscene amount. More than they can make anywhere else. So they know it comes with misery from 8 a.m. to 5 p.m. They know that. Not everyone. Not everyone. The people that don't have to deal with Crystal directly, I'm sure they're happy. I'm sure they are. How many communications directors have you gone through? Okay. I mean, these are all questions that I would love to ask. It's not personal. It has nothing to do with it. It's called business. Like the movie The Godfather, it's never personal. It's just business. This is the business you and I chose to be in. Therefore, this is the business that we conduct. It's not personal. So, it amazes me when she tries to say that she has nothing to do with a hostile work environment. You allegedly made an insubordinate cry, who had been there for many, many years, predating you, and was trying to get transferred away from you. Again, FOC, NCANT Mafia, 22 people making over $200,000 a year. Wake County has 3 people. Wake County has better test scores. And Wake County, I'm sure, doesn't have 25 people driving around in company cars. It's a money grab a lot of times. A lot of people believe it's a money grab. A lot of people are, yes, of course they want to have better scores for the kids because it makes them look better. But also, by the way, yeah, I exposed that last week, didn't I? About the adaptive end of grade tests, where I explained all that. So to sit there and say pre-pandemic, no. Your grades are not better than pre-pandemic. They're just not. And you weren't honest with the media about that. But I couldn't be there that day because I had Scott Besson in the building. All right, when we come back, let's get into a couple other things. Swing on over to the WBT Traffic Center with Mike Dillon.
1: Thank you, sir. Things looking much better on your interstate 77, 85, 485. Still seeing the merge delays in 77 from Belk down to Clanton Road, but that is clearing. And also merge delays 85 southbound from I-45 across the river. Still slow there. Collision Elizabeth Lane at Pineville Matthews Road, McKee Road at McKee Farms Lane, West Boulevard at Old Steel Creek Road, Whitehall Commons Boulevard at Cedar Drive. 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
1: Here's a look at your Charlotte weather. 86 for the high this afternoon under sunny skies. Mostly clear, 63 tonight. Currently we're 83 in Gastonia, 86 uptown. I'm Mike Doan, BT.
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0: Welcome back to Breaking with Brett Jensen here on this beautiful Tuesday night, coming to you live and in living color. All right, so I really want someone to explain this to me. I mean, I already think it's bad enough that we've got a park named in Uptown Charlotte for someone who lived the first 3 months of his life here and then never came back to Charlotte. Ramir Bearden. Name it after someone who contributed to the city or is a prominent member of the city, but lived here for 3 months and then never came back. I just find that funny. So, Josh Stein, North Carolina's fearless leader, he issued a declaration for all state-operated buildings. It has nothing to do with federal, has nothing to do with private buildings, only state-operated buildings. He ordered all the flags to be half-staff. Right? Well, Brett, why would he do that? In honor and tribute to women's rights activist Gloria Steinem, who has absolutely nothing to do with the state of North Carolina. Now, granted, after some quick research and looking, Gloria Steinem, you know, she was a member of the, excuse me, she was like, you know, famous editor, and she spoke at UNC once, and she spoke at Duke once. She's 92, so congratulations. You spoke in North Carolina twice in 92 years. So I don't know. She spoke to Chapel Hill. She spoke at UNC in 1974 during the whole women's lib movement and burning of the bras. Remember all that stuff? ERA, Equal Rights Amendment for women, all that stuff. So, yeah, and I believe she spoke to Duke one other time. But, yes, and she was, like, a key figure in the National Organization of Women, the NOW movement, which was very prominent in the 70s and first half of the 80s, very prominent. Irrelevant now, to be honest with you. They may not like hearing that. And she was a feminist, activist, stuff like that. So why would you lower the flags at half staff? I don't understand that one. Are you doing it just because she's a liberal activist? Would you have done that for Charlie Kirk? Honestly, I don't think you should have done it for either one of them, to be honest with you. They have nothing to do with the state of North Carolina. Nothing. And to sit there and say they impacted the lives of many people in North Carolina, there are a lot of people that impact the lives of people in North Carolina, including sports figures. I mean, again, she co-founded Ms. Magazine. That was her big thing, Ms. Magazine. Okay, great. I think I used to see Ms. Magazine in the doctor's offices when I was like 10 years old. That along with, anyone remember Highlights?
1: Yes.
0: Oh, they had them, Travers, when you were still?
1: Oh, yeah.
0: Because Travers, you were like 12. They had those then? Okay. And Highlights Magazine, man. You try to find all the hidden things. Yeah, all right. All right. But Ms. Magazine, Gloria Steinem, and they want to, and they ordered the lowering of the flags at half staff. Okay. Co-founder of Ms. Magazine. Gotcha. Not sure why that warrants, but hey, that's just me. Someone who has nothing to do with the state of North Carolina. Absolutely nothing. Someone who's got a lot to do with the city of Charlotte is Keith Young over in the WBT newsroom.
1: Thanks, Brett. An apparent fender bender led to a tragic shooting last night in Mount Holly in Gaston County. One man dead, another put in jail today.
2: He was the gentlest, most kindest soul you could ever meet. Yep. He would basically... Everybody loved him.
3: Julie Lark talking about the man she's been married to for 24 years, the man who was going on a grocery store run to get her a Coke and condiments for their Labor Day cookout. Then the unthinkable happened.
2: I couldn't really see anything or hear any noise either. So I thought, well, maybe somebody's shooting off fireworks. About maybe 10 minutes later, I get a loud knock on the door from my neighbor, and she says, Miss Julie, you got to come now. Mr. Thomas is, he's been shot.
3: Her husband, Thomas Lark, lying near the entryway of a neighboring apartment after Lark and the alleged suspect, Jalen Michael Lee Drum, started arguing.
4: It started out as a neighborly dispute following a small car collision. It escalated into an argument. From there, the defendant shot the victim three times.
2: This was a senseless act.
3: Drum appeared via video Tuesday afternoon for his arraignment when he spoke to the judge.
5: I need to apologize to the officer 10 months ago, and I need to see my wife and my baby.
3: An apology Drum tried to give the victim's wife.
2: He said, I had to shoot him. And of course, I could make no sense of that, but that's all I knew. That's all he said to me. I couldn't talk to him because, I mean, this was the man that murdered my husband.
1: That report from Will Lewis of Queen City News. It was the second deadly shooting in Mount Holly last night, the other on Knowles Drive, an arrest also made in that case. The trial of a Gaston County man accused of poisoning his wife with eye drops has been postponed. The trial of Joshua Hunsucker was supposed to have started this morning, but at the last minute, the case was continued with no new trial date set. The 41-year-old Hunsucker is a former Atrium Health flight paramedic from Mount Holly. He's accused of using eye drops to kill Stacy Hunsucker in order to collect her $200,000 life insurance policy. He was arrested back in 2019. The Alec Murdoch retrial has officially found a new home in Sumter County, South Carolina. That announced today by court officials after it was determined that an impartial jury could not be found within Colleton County, where the case was initially prosecuted. The defense moved to have the trial relocated to either Charleston or Richland County. Today, the announcement made it will be in Sumter County. In the Middle East, the U.S. has struck multiple Iranian tankers in response to more attempted missile attacks on U.S. Navy warships. Iranian state television also reporting that U.S. forces on Tuesday attacked Iranian oil tankers near the southern port of Jask and near Karg Island in the Persian Gulf. This latest tit-for-tat strikes come as Washington and Tehran appear headed back toward fighting during the more than 6 months' war. The war, one of the topics sure to come up as Republicans are preparing to rally in Texas for their first ever midterm convention as they try to defend a Senate seat in the Lone Star State. Brooke Taylor has in Dallas this afternoon.
6: Texas is really still the heart of the Republican base. You have this massive big red state that's going to give them the perfect backdrop for this convention. But at the same time happening here in Texas, they are fighting harder than they have in years to protect their Senate seat. So President Trump and Vice President J.D. Vance, they are among the headliners for this two-night convention at American Airlines Center. Republicans are looking to highlight the administration's record, rally voters, and make the case for keeping control of Congress. Senator Ted Cruz, meanwhile, who's slated to speak at the convention, says Tallarico's record just does not line up with Texas voters.
1: Brooke Taylor with that report. Charlotte's FM News Talk, 107.9 FM WBT. Let's take a look at traffic Here's Mike Doan.
7: Thank you, sir. Still seeing merge delays on 77 southbound from the Belt Freeway down to Clanton Road. Usual afternoon merge delays. And also crossing the river at 85 from the 485 interchange. Have a collision Yorkmont Road at South Tryon Street, South Tryon at Arrowwood Road, West W.T. Harris Boulevard at Statesville, Billy Graham Parkway at Scott Futrell Drive, and over to the East Monroe Road at Covedale. 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I'm Mike Doan, WBT Traffic.
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8: Western Michigan still might get that win over Michigan after all. The Mid-American Conference has decided to fight the Big Ten's extra 1 second it gave the Wolverines that led to their Hail Mary win Saturday night. The league has now asked the NCAA to recognize the Broncos as the winner of the game. The MAC says that replay protocol was not properly followed, and they are formally appealing the result of the game. Michigan has dropped out of the new AP Top 25 poll. The Wolverines were ranked number 16 last week. Ohio State remains number one in the poll. Georgia is second, followed by Notre Dame, Texas, and Indiana. The Panthers had the day off. They'll be back on the field tomorrow ahead of Sunday season opener against the Bears. The Rams open their season Thursday night against the 49ers in Australia. They're traveling tonight, but star defensive end Aaron Donald won't be going and will be inactive for the game. The Rams want to give the recently unretired Donald more time to ramp up before making his debut. Longtime Eagles defensive end Brandon Graham announced today that he is retiring from the NFL for the second time. At the U.S. Open, top seed Aryna Sabalenka is into the semifinals for the sixth straight year after a three-set win over Linda Daskova today. On the men's side, second seed Carlos Alcaraz and American Ben Shelton face off tonight at 8:30 with a spot in the semis on the line. I'm Sharon Thorsland, WBT Sports.
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1: Now here's your WBT weather forecast.
11: Numbers a little closer to average this week than last week. Now, we're not done with the 90s. We've got some more 90s in the forecast towards Thursday and Friday, but not upper 90s, thankfully. 63 degrees downtown tonight. Mostly sunny Wednesday, 89. Isolated storm Thursday. Hot, humid, 92. I'm meteorologist Scott Laurie Moore in Charlotte's FM News Talk, 107.9 WBT.
1: Right now, we've got 86 degrees in Charlotte. 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

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I don't know why I had to go there for the Aloha Bowl. Christmas Eve game, traditional Christmas Eve game back in the day. And had to go cover that, and everyone at work was jealous and upset that I was getting to spend 8 days in Honolulu and Hawaii and Oahu and going to the North Shore and visiting Maui and all in the name of work. Yeah, I mean, practices were over. My day was over every day by noon because they would practice at 8 a.m. University of Georgia would practice at 8 a.m., 9 a.m., and they'd be done at 11, 10:30. Do some quick interviews, write your stories, 12:30, 12 o'clock, you're done, dude. You got the rest of the day. So anyways, did some cruises. Yeah. It was very good. All right, so anyways, by the way, Aloha Stadium doesn't exist anymore. They tore it up. They blew it up. It was where they used to have the Pro Bowl every year. Okay. Mooresville. Captain No Pants. So what's going to happen in Mooresville? The speculation was for a while that the mayor was going to resign tonight. You know, all the controversy about videotapes allegedly showing him walking around, full state arousal, naked as a jaybird, as they used to say back in the day. Naked as a jaybird. I think that was a 70s thing. Like, I'm not even joking. I was like a small kid. That movie or that song called The Streak. So, anyways, I think it was Ray Stevens that sang that song. The one that does the American song all the time. But anyways, God bless USA. But anyways, so this has gone on for a long time. What, 2 years now or something like that? And so, again, this is something that's been going on a while. And why all of a sudden recently has the town council go, oh, we don't have any vote confidence in the mayor? Really? So the first year you were okay with this? And I told you, every single member that wanted to keep him on as mayor should be voted out of office. Every single member. It either you are trying to cover something up or you're so implicitly stupid that you didn't know walking around with your pants off was a problem. One or the other. You're either trying to, like, cover things up and act like nothing to see here, boys and girls, or you're a moron and you're just a dumb individual who doesn't understand walking around in government buildings after hours with your pants down is a problem. Which one is it? Did you think he did nothing wrong? Maybe that's the third option. You thought he did nothing wrong. You were trying to cover it up. Or you didn't understand it was a problem. Okay. And don't even get me started on the town attorney. Now, I know she's only doing what she's told to do by the town manager. But the town attorney fighting this, fighting WBTV for not handing over the video, even though judge already ruled once, you got to hand it over. And they're like, no, we're going to appeal. Let me know how that works out for you. And their argument was maybe the dumbest argument that the attorney or whoever came up with that argument. And I'm saying this semi-jokingly, should have been disbarred because that argument was so stupid. They didn't want to hand over the inside of the tape showing the mayor allegedly walking around pantless in a full state of arousal and a naked woman running around. That's not his wife. Again, these are all alleged in lawsuits. Lawsuits that have been filed. So anyways, the reason the town of Mooresville said they didn't want to release the video footage was for terrorism reasons. Terrorism in Mooresville. Because, you know, let's be honest. When Osama bin Laden, because we're coming up on the 25th anniversary of 9/11, when he was putting together his thoughts, he was like, all right, we're going to go after the Twin Towers, we're going to go after Washington, D.C., and we're going to go after Mooresville, North Carolina.

0: terrorism. Saying, well, it could give terrorists a layout of what's going on with the town hall. Oh, you mean like the blueprints of the building that are on your website? You mean like that? Is that what you mean? Got it. I mean, it's just pure outrageousness. And when Mooresville loses, and there's almost a guarantee it will, not only are those members going to have to hand over the videotape, they're also going to have to pay for WBTV's lawyers. So this is, again, so anyway, so supposedly the rumor was that the mayor was going to resign tonight. And then I think they said he was going to announce when he's going to resign. But that at least one of those two things were the speculation going into tonight. And I know some media members, I think, were planning on going up there just in case he actually did resign or announced when he's going to resign. But all those town council members that supported him and defended him, they all should resign as well in shame. Because they're an embarrassment. Got no problem saying that to anyone that is from Mooresville that is in government up there. By the way, I was Lee Greenwood was the American guy. God bless the USA, not Ray Stevens. So, anyways, that's what's going on. You got a whole lot of embarrassment. People who have no business having their positions of power, still in positions of power. What are we, 2 years after the fact? Something like that? Year and a half? Okay. All right, when we come back, I got a couple other things to get into. So again, we'll go into some things. Got just a few more things. I'll tell you about my day, and I also want to talk to you about LSU. So just a quick thing about LSU. And not getting in the weeds, so even the people who don't like sports can understand what's going on. Because this is pretty important stuff. In everyday conversation.
1: Here he comes.
0: All right, everyone. My name is Brett Jensen. You are listening to Breaking with Brett Jensen. I also went over to the WBT Traffic Center with my
1: don't.
2: Here's a look at your Charlotte traffic. Have a collision, Yorkmont Road at South Tryon Street, South Tryon at Arrowwood Road, West W.T. Harris Boulevard at Statesville Road, Billy Graham Parkway at Scottview Trail Drive, Monroe Road near Covedale. Also, seeing a crash on I-85 northbound just past I-77 doesn't seem to be causing much of a delay. 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I'm Mike Doan, WBT Traffic. Look at your weather on the other side.
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2: Bob. Here's your Charlotte weather. Mostly clear tonight, 63 for a low, 89 under sunny skies tomorrow. Friday is when it gets nasty. Isolated PM thunderstorms are possible, high near 92. Thunderstorms through the weekend. Currently, we're looking at 81 in Rock Hill, 81 uptown at Trade and Tryon. I'm Mike Doan, BT.
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0: station. Pardon me, sir, did you see what happened?
1: Yeah, Dave. I was just in here getting my tires checked, and he just appeared out of the traffic. Just come streaking around the grease right there. Didn't have nothing on but a smile. I looked in there, and Ethel was getting her cold drink. I hollered, "Don't look, Ethel!" And it's too late. She'd already been mooned. Flashed her right there in front of the shop or so.
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2: 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Okay, so real quick. This is literally only going to take like 2 minutes. Not even that. SEC people are voting on whether or not to kick LSU out of the conference. You only need 2/3. That's not many. That is not many. And I understand that everyone's all ticked off at Lane Kiffin. So let me put this analogy out there. Let's say the FCC and a judge ruled that the FCC, Federal Communications Commission, can't police what I say on public radio. It's a free country. It's free speech. You have the right to turn the channel, whatever. And let's say during my 1 hour show, I drop an occasional F-bomb, maybe once or twice a show. Because a judge has ruled that I can do that. Like currently right now, that's against the law. But I mean, a judge has ruled, let's say hypothetically, that I could do that. Well, until the big cheese in this building, Marsha, the general manager, the one who's in charge of all people, tells me to stop, I may just keep doing it because a judge says I could. Well, LSU, a judge has told LSU they can use a couple of pro players. So Lane Kiffin's doing it. What I keep wondering is, where in the holy blue moon is the chancellor? Not the athletic director, because the president, the school chancellor, is in charge of the AD. Where is the chancellor going, "Hey, Lane, no. No means no. We're not doing this." Where's the governor who helped get Lane Kiffin there and the previous coach fired? Where's the governor who oversees, like, you know, the, because it's a public university, the governor and the school chancellor? Where are they? Are they running for cover? Because here's the thing. If LSU gets kicked out of the SEC, it's not a Lane Kiffin fault. It's the chancellor's fault for allowing this to keep continuing to go forward. This just didn't happen like today. This has been going on for, what, 2 weeks now? And the school chancellor could have easily said, "We're not doing this. We're going to get in line with the rest of the country, the ACC, the Big Ten, the Big 12, and the rest of the ACC, SEC schools, the other 15 members. They haven't done it. And I put that solely at the doorstep of the chancellor. Lane Kiffin, he's just doing what a judge told him he's allowed to do. But all the other schools and all the other leagues have banned ex-professional players. So, again, Lane Kiffin, does he have any morals? 100% not. Does he have any scruples? 100% not. Is he probably a scumbag? 100% so. He's been that way ever since he first started coaching at University of Tennessee and I was covering the SEC. That's just who he is. So, like, don't blame a wolf when a wolf bites you. It's not the wolf's fault. That's who Lane Kiffin is. Lane Kiffin's the wolf, and he's going to bite you. Don't blame Lane Kiffin. You knew that going in. Don't stick your hand in the cage. But the zookeeper is doing nothing to stop any of this. and that's the chancellor. All right, so, by the way, everyone, still making travel plans. Brett, where are you going? I honestly don't know. There's like five or six different places, and they're all unique, and they're all a little like, I'm sorry. There are a couple of them that are going to be like, I'm sorry, you're going where? You're doing what? Where are you going? I had to let the State Department know that I was leaving. Last time I had to let the State Department know that I was going somewhere was when I was going to Ukraine during the war. But anyway, so I had to let, so I emailed the State Department. Don't know if they'll see it because there are a million emails that they're getting. Who knows if they'll ever see it. But yeah. But arguing with three different airlines today. One national airline, two international airlines going, well, wait a minute. What you have on the website is not what you're charging. It's like, hypothetically, you're charging me $100 on the website, but when it comes time to pay the bill, it's like $600. No, I'm just throwing random numbers out there. So people are saying, well, where are you going? Like, I don't know. As I talk to you right now, I don't know. It's either going to be, this will help narrow it down a little bit. Europe, Asia, Africa, or South America. Basically anywhere in the world. Like I got places for each continent. Each continent. Australia, you can mark that one off. I'm not going to Australia. And I'm not going to Antarctica. And I'm not staying in North America. So it's either Asia, Africa, Europe, or South America. I just don't know where yet. I'm trying to leave Friday night, and if everything goes the way it's supposed to go, I'll be doing my show live from the airport Friday night in a airport lounge, private airport lounge. And the flight that I tried to get on leaves at like 9 o'clock at night. And it's about 26 hours worth of travel. It's a lot of flying. It's a lot of flying. One of the flights is 16 hours. So, anyways. But right now, as I talk to you, I got nothing. Zero. All right, everyone, that's going to do it for us tonight. Look forward to doing this all over again tomorrow. By the way, we've got some things coming up. We've got some special guests the rest of the week, Thursday and Friday, as a matter of fact. So, and hopefully we'll see what's going on tomorrow. All right, everyone, that's going to do it for me tonight. TJ Ritchie's coming up next to take you until 9 o'clock. My name is Brett Jensen, and you have been listening to Breaking with Brett Jensen.
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5: I'm Keith Young in the WBT News Center. Police on the scene of a murder in South Charlotte this afternoon. According to medic, it occurred in the 6200 block of Park Road near Archdale Drive. Paramedics pronounced the victim dead at the scene. The identity of the victim, not known at this time. Charlotte's FM News Talk, 107.9 FM WBT. Time for one last look at traffic this evening. Here's Mike Doan.
6: Check if your Interstate 77, 85, 485, they're all running at posted speeds, as well as the Belk and Brookshire freeways. Have a collision Monroe Road at Covedale. That's over to the east, and East 11th Street at North Tryon Street. 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I'm Mike Doan, WBT Traffic.
5: York County officials say it was a 21-year-old Charlotte man who drowned yesterday at Lake Wiley. The York County Coroner's Office identifying the man as Langston Neal. According to the Sheriff's Office, several people reported that Neal jumped off a boat near Ebenezer Park yesterday and did not resurface. The Charlotte Knights asking the City of Charlotte and Mecklenburg County for millions of dollars for stadium upgrades. Published reports this afternoon say the Knights want $13 million from the city and $13 million from the county. The Knights own Truist Field, and it sits on county land. The team has not released any specifics about those upgrades. Up in Mooresville tonight, the issue is the mayor, and will he step down? Chris Carney was caught late one night in City Hall with a woman. Video showing he had his pants off walking around in the hallways. Town board members are fed up with the embarrassment and the naked mayor jokes.
7: The board said we'd lost trust and confidence and asked you to resign. You defied that.
5: So tonight, the board will discuss a plan to get rid of Carney. Recently, he indicated that the town has made progress on several items, so he may now be ready to go.
8: I feel very comfortable that we have fixed the vast majority of things that we talked about doing. And so I would like to move on with my wife.
5: The other issue expected to come up in tonight's Mooresville Town Council meeting is the plan to build a mosque there. Several people in town oppose it, but the council says they can't stop it since the property is already zoned for religious buildings. In the Middle East, the U.S. has launched new strikes on Iranian oil tankers this evening. Jessica Rosenthal has more.
9: U.S. forces struck multiple Iranian oil tankers after Iran attempted to strike a U.S. Navy ship Monday. Their attempt failed. Iranian officials recently announced they've tested a new missile called Qasem Basir and had targeted U.S. Navy assets in the Strait of Hormuz. U.S. officials said they'd never struck anything. But this new missile prompted speculation among military analysts that Iran's been receiving help from a foreign government. In recent days, Iranian officials have acknowledged economic pressures due to the U.S. blockade, with Iran's President Masoud Pezeshkian warning in an interview that those pressures may erode public support. Jessica Rosenthal, Fox News.
5: The war in Iran continuing to cost Americans more at the gas pump.
10: A new estimate finds the war in Iran has now cost Americans $100 billion in higher gas and diesel prices. That's about $760 per household. President Trump promising oil prices will drop precipitously when we win the war with Iran, promising gas at $3 a gallon, but ultimately below $2 a gallon. It was 6 months ago today when he posted a similar message, promising oil prices would drop rapidly once the Iran nuclear threat was destroyed.
5: That report from Karen Huey. The current average price of a gallon of gas in Charlotte, $3.85 tonight. That's up about 12 cents since last week. 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
11: I'm Chief Meteorologist Tara Lane in the Queen City News Pinpoint Weather Center. More pleasant weather out there again tonight. Mostly clear, temperatures down in the low 60s for Wednesday morning. We'll be waking up to cooler 50s again in the mountains. Lots of sunshine for Wednesday afternoon. Humidity stays on the low side, but temperatures heat up close to 90. Humidity, hotter temperatures are back starting Thursday with highs in the low 90s, and then watch for some scattered showers and storms Friday into Saturday. I'm Chief Meteorologist Tara Lane for Charlotte's FM News Talk 107.9 WBT.
5: Right now we've got 84 degrees in uptown Charlotte.
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5: 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Here's Sharon Thorsland.
12: The SEC not messing around. The conference's presidents and chancellors will meet on Thursday to decide whether to kick LSU out of the league. The move would require approval from two-thirds of the top brass. A new development on the Western Michigan-Michigan game fiasco. The Mid-American Conference has reversed its position and is fighting the Big Ten's extra 1 second for Michigan. The league says that replay protocol was not properly followed, and they are formally appealing the result of the game. Michigan has dropped out of the AP Top 25 after that controversial win. Ohio State remains number one in the poll, followed by Georgia, Notre Dame, Texas, and Indiana. Virginia's into the poll for the first time since 2005. The Cavaliers are number 25 after that impressive win over NC State last week. The Chiefs are planning to start Patrick Mahomes in their opener against the Broncos Monday night. The quarterback just had surgery last December to repair a torn ACL and LCL. But Coach Andy Reid says Mahomes will start, barring any setbacks. In the big leagues, Yankee slugger Aaron Judge is back in the lineup tonight for the first time since May 31st. He's batting third as the Yankees open a three-game stand against the Rockies. The Braves are at home tonight against the Rays. The Charlotte Knights open a six-game home stand against Buffalo. I'm Sharon Thorsland, WBT Sports.
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17: All right, ladies and gentlemen, brothers and sisters, here we go. Here we go. I am the man, the most famous and legendary active radio personality in Charlotte. And I am here to serve you. We got a lot, I mean a lot, happening. All right, so I got to get this out of the way, but stay with me. Got some exciting stuff I'm about to tell you in just a few seconds. 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All right, I am sitting here talking to you in my palatial Lake Norman estate in the town of Mooresville, North Carolina, where there is a spotlight being shown upon us. Now, here is the thing that you need to focus on, and thank God I am here to tell you the real truth. Every liberal news reporter in town thinks that the big focus in Mooresville tonight is on the fact that the mayor has a controversy that is coming to an end and he may be stepping down from a scandal. That's what the liberal news people are focused on. But the real story is, the more important story, is that we as a community in Mooresville are trying to stop the this giant Islamic center that is slated to go right into the main area where we all live. So it's not the main focus being on the mayor and his so-called scandal. But the liberal news reporters want to focus on that because he's a Republican. And they're anti-American. If they're liberals, they're anti-American, and they would love to see us taken over. Although this music's kind of jamming, I'll give them to it. Ooh, ooh. All right. So, now, there is, I'm not saying that the liberal news reporters and all are making that story up about what else is going on tonight, because that is happening, what they say, but it's not, I mean, they're salivating over that part of the story when the main focus should be on the attempted takeover of the United States by Islamists. Now, people ask, and this is the stated goal of the Muslim takeover in the United States. We've talked about it many times. They come in, use our laws against us, freedom of religion. So they use freedom of religion and our lax immigration laws and everything else to come in, start breeding and start building these Islamic centers all over the place and taking over. And we've seen that it's happened in these other cities. The calls to prayer that stop traffic. Oh, everybody's got to stop and watch them pray and stop doing what you're doing. They're taking over because they have to pray. Meanwhile, they got mosques all over the place they could be praying in. They don't have to stop in the city. They do that because it's a sign of aggression to say, hey, we're here. Get used to it. This is our territory. And that's what they're attempting to do in these mostly conservative areas. Like in Texas, they're all over Texas. And Texas has you know, fallen behind in keeping these things from happening. So people say, well, what difference? I mean, it's their freedom of religion. Why should anybody else be able to practice their religion and not the Muslims? Well, funny you should ask that. Here on September 8th, which is very close to September 11th. You see, because 25 years ago, and this is just one instance, it was just the largest attack and act of war on American soil in the name of the God that all of these people worship. You can bet your ass that if there were some attacks in the name of the Jesus in, oh, I don't know, Somalia, and a bunch of people wanted to start moving into Somalia and building up a bunch of churches with crosses on the top and having Christian services in the street, I don't think they would like it. That's just one reason. The other reason is because of all of the declarations from their leaders, the imams, the Islamic scholars, all of these people who are constantly saying that the entire world will be Muslim, will be Islam. So, you know, it's not surprising that we would be a little bit apprehensive. And it is because we have been bullied into submission by the left in this country that things have gotten to where they are. It is, again, we are almost the 25th anniversary of 9/11, where we were attacked and thousands of innocent Americans died in the name of Allah by Islamists, by Muslim extremists. But were they really extremists? And the big controversy in New York City, where the bulk of the deaths happened, there is a mayor of that city 25 years later. That's not a long time. There is a mayor of that city that is anti-American, pro-jihadist, anti-Semitic, a foreign-born Islamist. The controversy is, why would he be there? He does not blame his fellow Muslims for killing all of those innocent people. Sure, they'll throw lip service to it. And then there's always a but, whether it's him or whether it's that lowlife, disgusting pig in the extra medium V-neck black T-shirt, Abdul Khan, El Sayed. Sure, it was devastating and all those people died. But the people who died in vain because of blah, blah, blah. And there's always a but. No. There's not a but. No. Those people were heinous. They killed in the name of your God. So you have to answer for them. Or you should have to. From here on out in America. But we're so crazy and suicidal, obviously, that we've allowed these lunatic liberals. And I'm also going to throw some blame here at a Republican named George W. Bush for allowing all of these Muslims into the country to come in and start living off of our welfare and taking advantage of our services and all the while hating us, hating what we stand for, hating our culture, all the while working on a plan to take it over. So, yeah, you come into small town North Carolina and you want to build a huge Islamic center. People are going to push back. As they should. So all the liberal local news reporters can run around reporting on the mayor's scandal. Like that's the big story for tonight. It's not. Trust me. I live right here in the middle of all of it. The mayor's scandal is not as much as these tabloid ambulance chasing liberal media people in town want to make it about that. It's not. Republican in trouble. A Republican scandal. Give me a break. Go kick rocks. Go kick rocks. Stupid. All right, I got to take a break. More on this, maybe, coming up next.
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18: We are enjoying some comfortable lower humidity, and the temperatures are much closer to average for September for us compared to last week. We're at 63 tonight downtown. Sunshine for Wednesday, 89 degrees. The 90s do come back Thursday, Friday, and some thunderstorms in the 80s for the top of the weekend. I'm meteorologist Scott Lauriemore on Charlotte's FM News Talk, 107.9 WBT.
17: 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We got some cooler temperatures today. 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
17: All right, welcome back. Unapologetic, in-your-face conservatism. I am the man. Whether you like it or not, I'm the man. 704-570-1079. That's the phone number. Call it or text it. We got some brain-dead idiots that are, texting in, telling me to go blank myself and whatever. You think I care what you think? You loser. Loser. That's how you know I'm right, because the weak-minded leftists get all offended. And then they lash out with profanities. Probably stinks, too. I can... Smells like onions. Disgusting. Nasty. Somebody said, we're also getting a large Islamic center in Greenville, South Carolina, along I-85 at the intersection of I-385. I believe the county is reviewing the site plans now. I don't doubt it. Wonder why. Why all of a sudden are all of these Islamic centers popping up across the country? Why? And why is it that it coincides with all of these quote unquote Islamic scholars saying that Islam is going to take over America like it has Europe? You know, the Muslim colonizers. Talk about stolen land. Those Muslims have, they are on stolen land in all of those European countries, aren't they? Well, not Poland. Poland doesn't play that. Mm-mm. But that's what's going on in Mooresville tonight, where I live. That whole big thing. And you know what? It's going to determine my future here in this town. I know that. You think I'm going to be living somewhere where I got to listen to an anti-American call to prayer, an anti-Christian call to prayer every 5 times a day? Hell no. Hell no. Again, let me point out, listen carefully, okay? This is important. The United States of America is a Christian nation. A Christian nation. It is a Christian nation. Nation, nation, nation, nation. Hello, hello, hello, hello. Sure, we have freedom of religion, but we are also built on Christian principles. Therefore, we are a Christian nation. We love the Jesus. Hand clap for the Jesus. Oh, thank you. Oh, thank you very much. I have a story of something that happened to me. That's something that I witnessed in my little town of Mooresville, up at the Lake Norman. This was Saturday. LSU's first game of the season. I am a native Louisianian. And my son was coming over. We're getting ready, kicking off the season. All the hype with the LSU Tigers. Finally kicking off the season. So I was cooking up some little Cajun food. And one of the ingredients that I needed for the dish I was cooking, I can only get at Walmart. No other grocery stores have it. I got to go to Walmart to get it. And I almost said, you know what? We're just going to get Bojangles. Because going to Walmart on a Saturday is just excruciating to me. But I did it. I did it because I know my son likes, when I do Cajun stuff. So I did. And I made a few observations just in my little trip to the damn Walmart. If you're from the country, you're from a rural town, you always have to call it the damn Walmart. That's just the way people speak. I know they did in my little town of Winfield, Louisiana. It was like, Lord God, every time I look up, Sheila's at the damn Walmart. I'd have a house over in the country club section if I could keep Sheila out of the damn Walmart. So I took a little trip to Walmart on a Saturday, and it was just as brutal as I had imagined. Brutal. Not just because it was slammed with people, but because of what I saw. Now, I have to take a break because I want to make sure I've got plenty of time to fill you in on what I saw and my thoughts on the things that I witnessed. It's not good. I'm going to tell you right now, it is not good. So if you got something you want to say, Let's go. 704-570-1079. I'll tell you what I observed and what it means in the damn Walmart Saturday. We'll do it coming up next.
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0: Steve the Lib says, Pete, anyone still pledging their allegiance to Donald Trump cannot be taken seriously. 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

The Green Eyed Patriot is on the air everywhere. Yeah. Bringing it. If there is heat to be brought in, I will bring it. I'm the only one doing what I do. 704-570-1079. That's the phone number. Calling or texting. Hello. Hello. Okay, so I was telling you the story of going to the damn Walmart Saturday, having to go get stuff for my little Cajun tailgate in-house, getting ready for the LSU game Saturday night. So I was dreading going to Walmart on a Saturday strictly because of how busy it was going to be. Because, you know, Walmart is always busy, but on Saturday especially. See, since I don't have a 9-to-5, I can usually go to stores and all that are not so busy during the week, you know, whenever I want. Because I do a morning radio show. I don't know if I've ever mentioned that. I do a morning radio show, and then it's all day waiting around to come do this one at night. I mean, ugh, waiting and waiting and waiting. But I enjoy it, sure, yeah. I'm not getting tired of that. Not at all. So I was dreading it because of all the people that were going to be at Walmart, meaning it was going to have a lot of people. But when I went, I first cleared the door after I had gotten my shopping cart, aka my buggy, and it had a it had a wheel that was pulling it to the right. They always do. And I walk in, and it looked like, and I know I'm going to get some flack for this, but it looked like I was on one of those Discovery Channel shows, like where, they go into, What's the British chef's name from, I can't believe I'm drawing a blank. The British chef from Hell's Kitchen show, Gordon Ramsay. Yeah. You know, Gordon Ramsay does a show on Discovery Channel where he goes, you know, deep into these foreign countries and cooks their traditional meals and all this stuff. And that's what I felt like I felt like I was walking into the market of a third world country, where they're selling their you know, street vendings and whatever else. I didn't see, when I first walked in the door, I didn't see an American until I got past the produce section. You know, when you walk into the Super Walmart, the first thing you walk into on the grocery side is the produce section. I thought, what is going on here? And I saw two men. They weren't together. They were not in the same party. And they were both wearing LSU Tigers shirts. Now, there's a thing that we do as LSU fans. When we see somebody else in an LSU

0: guy with an LSU shirt. I said, "Go Tigers." He looked at me like, I'm going to kill you. And then I heard him talking to his buddy there and not a lick of English. And it's not just from one country and one foreign tongue. I'm talking, it looked like that, you know, like you were just in, it looked like you were at a cruise ship port where people from all over the world have just gotten off right here for this one excursion as a cruise ship stopped or all the different cruises stopped. And this is Walmart in Mooresville, North Carolina. Now, leftists hear my complaining about this, and they say, "What is the big deal, racist?" The big deal is, listen, hello, listen, leftists, the deal is,
1: this is America.
0: This is the United States of America. You aren't supposed to see other cultures being other cultures in mass like that. What? Oh my God. Oh my God. He is so hateful. He is so racist. You're not. If you see people from foreign countries in the United States of America, you know what they're supposed to be? Becoming Americans, or have already become Americans, and they should speak English, and they should be going along with our culture because it's better than the culture that they left because they couldn't survive there. Hello? How would you feel, you little leftist, white guilt liberals? How would you feel if you were on vacation somewhere? Let's say you went to Morocco. And when you got to Morocco, you looked up, and Morocco had just been overrun with Southern white Americans. And all of these Southern white Americans were demanding that everything in Morocco change to fit us. Morocco's culture needed to start getting watered down and then eventually put aside for our culture. Why? Because we said that's why. How would you feel? Oh, you'd be crying to high heavens. You'd be, "Oh, these poor people are being taken over by the white devil. These redneck hillbillies." And you'd be right. Why is it? Why is it that every country can have a culture but the United States? Why are we not allowed to have a culture? We got one. I know the leftists, the Marxists always want to act like we don't. They always want to say America doesn't have any culture. White people don't have culture. White Christians don't have culture. They love pumping people's heads with that because, you know, if you can establish that white Christians don't have culture, then it's just easier just to run them over, right? Oh, we got a culture. We got a culture. And it happens to be the best culture in the world because it feeds the rest of the world and has for generations, including all of these third world people who are coming here that don't want to change to the American way and the American culture. And that's got to stop if it's not already too far gone. How in the world would anybody who is a U.S. citizen, I don't care whether you were born here or you were not,

0: naturalized. How in the world would you ever think that it's right for parts of America to not look and act like America? What the hell? Why is that a good thing? Well, it's not a good thing. I don't care what you say. It's not a good thing. So, yes, Islamic centers popping up in Mooresville, North Carolina, and Greenville, South Carolina, and in Texas and everywhere else, it is an assault on our culture, on our society. Because the people who are flooding to these mosques and flooding out of these mosques are not interested in becoming, you know, baseball hot dogs and apple pie. Can we at least agree on that? Do you think they're building these big Islamic centers so they can come in and strap on, you know, blue jeans and cowboy boots and get out there and start, you know, seeing who's going to the rodeo next weekend? Huh? You think they're building these big Islamic centers so they could get practiced up for baseball season? Or how about so they can get ready to be out on the lake next summer in their swimsuits, ladies in the bikinis hanging out, skiing? Is that what you think? Is that why they want to be in Mooresville? They want lake living? You idiots. Is that what you think? You think they want to build this big Islamic center in Mooresville because they're just big NASCAR fans? Sure, that's it. That's the one. They want to be right up here in Race City, USA, because they want to get into NASCAR. They want to get into dirt tracks. They want to get into motocross. They want all the racing that you can do in Race City, USA. That's why all these Muslims are coming here and wanting to build this big Islamic center. That's it. NASCAR, lake living, bikini wearing, hot dog cooking. Just a night at the Cracker Barrel is all they want after going out to the Millbridge dirt track on a Saturday night. That's what they want, huh? They just want to be part of us. Get out of here. Stupid. They're here to take over. At the very least, they're here to set up their own culture and their own rules. And that doesn't fly in America, or at least it shouldn't. This is America. Be Americans. If you're going to live here, act like Americans. Hello? And if you don't like that, then go where you can live like you want to live. But that's not why they're here.
1: Hello? Hello?
0: That's not why they're here. All right, so people blowing up the text is here. If you got something to say, let's go. 704-570-1079. We're going to take a break. More coming up next.
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3: Steve the Lib says, Pete, anyone still pledging their allegiance to Donald Trump cannot be taken seriously. 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I do start the program off every single day with my pledge of allegiance to Donald Trump. I do that. I mean, I don't do it on the air, so nobody really hears it. But Steve knows. 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Hank says, how did Steve know that I, too, pledge allegiance to Donald Trump every morning before I start work? Well, no, Steve knows us. See, Steve has this idea in his head, and it is real to Steve. It is real to him. That's all he needs to know. is that he thought of something and he is projecting it onto you, and that makes it true.
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5: Numbers a little closer to average this week than last week. Now, we're not done with the 90s. We've got some more 90s in the forecast towards Thursday and Friday, but not upper 90s, thankfully. 63 degrees downtown tonight, mostly sunny Wednesday, 89. Isolated storm Thursday, hot, humid, 92. I'm meteorologist Scott Laurie Moore on Charlotte's FM News Talk, 107.9 WBT.
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9: Hey, everybody, it's Beth Troutman here with Dr. Christian Yeast of Ballantyne Dentistry. 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
0: 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It's a materialism. It is a religion, okay? And it supplants all other religions.
2: 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He's Charlotte's most charmed and dangerous, always speaking the truth, whether you like it or not. It's TJ Ritchie on Charlotte's FM News Talk, 107.9 FM.

0: Oh, yeah. Rocking at the speed of light, ladies and gentlemen. I am Mr. All-American. Mr. Stand Up for the Jesus. Thanks for listening. I appreciate it. I am wired up and fired up about all this tonight. 704-570-1079. That's the phone number. Mike sent a text and he said, I noticed something at Matthew's Alive this past weekend, and I'm 75 years old, so I've seen a lot. There must be a new style of shorts the girls are wearing, because I saw several girls that had these short pants on, and from behind the shorts went right up into the butt crack. You know, like the shorts were like a thong that went up that area. Just didn't look right, and it's not pretty. I guess is what I wanted to say. It felt like it was cheap rather than chic. I don't know if I'm saying that right, but anyway, it was weird. Who knows? Maybe that'll be the style in a year from now. I think it's normal. Got a great show. Love listening to you when I can still trying to be that number 12 fan. Thanks for all you do. Well, there's another point that I wanted to make about my little trip to Walmart Saturday. I saw so much, and so much hit me in the face that is not good. Negative things about our culture. First of all, our culture is being watered down and being diminished by people from foreign countries who don't want to come and be Americans. They want to stay foreigners in America. And let me tell you something. When the left says that diversity is our strength, it's not. Diversity is our biggest weakness in the United States. Inside these borders, diversity is our biggest weakness. Now, think about what diversity means, though, before you start running off thinking that I'm just talking about, because oftentimes it's just diversity means no white men is what diversity means. But that's not what I'm talking about. I'm talking about diversity of all of these multiculturalism. Let me put it that way. Multiculturalism coming in and watering down the specific, unique American culture is a huge detriment to this, the greatest nation in the history of the world. So not only did I see all of that with the different, you know, foreigners being foreigners in Walmart, the Americans in there that I saw were just, I mean, I know it's Walmart, and Walmart has a reputation for being, you're not going to see fancy people in Walmart. Let me put it that way. And I'm not knocking that. Listen, I came from a rural country town with country people in a town of 6,000 in central Louisiana. So I have nothing against country people. Here is the problem. It seems like everybody is trying their best to put in the very bare minimum when it comes to effort of how you present yourself to the world. Now, I'm not saying looking out over Walmart, everybody should be dressed to the nines, but put in some effort, have some type of pride in yourself. Now, I get if you've been, you know, I've always seen men in Walmart who've been working, you know, they got their work clothes on. It could be dirty from work. That's not what I'm talking about. I'm talking about women walking around in flannel pajamas, looking like they haven't had a shower in a week, just rolling out of bed, going into Walmart. Same with some guys running around in these, you know, in slippers or Crocs and pajama pants and oversized t-shirts that you can tell they slept in. Listen, you're going out in public, but that is the mindset of so many people today in America. It's just like, we're not special. There's nothing special about our culture. There's nothing special about America. We don't have anything that, you know, why should I worry about what you think? And a lot of that comes from people not dealing with each other in person enough. You sit around and all you do is look at your phone or watch, you know, streaming on TV, on your computer, you're playing video games, you got to go to Walmart, just like, oh, just hand me my Crocs, let's go. Because people aren't used to dealing and being out, and they don't know decorum, they don't know manners, they don't know how to present themselves. It's just like, blech. And when you got a society that runs around looking like they're sick all the time, then they act sick. You know, when you got the flu or something, one of the things that makes you feel better is when you can finally, when you can get up and take a shower and put on some clean pajamas at least. You look out over Walmart on a Saturday and you see all those people running around in dirty pajamas and dirty socks with Crocs, and it's just disgusting. Have some pride in yourself. But see, we don't have that anymore. It's not taught anymore. Everybody's just a free-for-all. You know, some people running around and go, oh, well, I mean, at least I speak English. Okay. It's like, you don't have to be rich and have fancy clothes, but at least put some effort into what you do have on. I mean, you don't have to be rich to be wearing clean clothes or clothes that were meant for outside the bedroom. Clothes that were meant to be worn in public. Real clothes, not pajamas. And I know I sound like an old man now, get off my lawn kind of thing, but listen, our culture has taken a huge hit and it's getting worse. Yes, I am a general in the culture wars. It's sick where we are now. Our country's sick when it comes to that. All right, hang on. Hour two coming up next.
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3: I'm Keith Young in the WBT News Center. Police are on the scene of a murder in South Charlotte. According to Medic, it occurred in the 6200 block of Park Road near Archdale Drive, which is close to Park Road Park. Paramedics pronounced the victim dead at the scene. The identity of the victim has not been released. An apparent fender bender led to a shooting last night in Mount Holly that killed one man and put another one in jail.
4: He was the gentlest, most kindest soul you could ever meet. Yep. He was basically... Everybody loved him.
5: Julie Lark talking about the man she's been married to for 24 years, the man who was going on a grocery store run to get her a Coke and condiments for their Labor Day cookout. Then the unthinkable happened.
4: I couldn't really see anything or hear any noise either. So I thought, well, maybe somebody's shooting off fireworks. About maybe 10 minutes later, I get a loud knock on the door from my neighbor, and she says, Miss Julie, you got to come now. Mr. Thomas is, he's been shot.
5: Her husband, Thomas Lark, lying near the entryway of a neighboring apartment after Lark and the alleged suspect, Jalen Michael Lee Drum, started arguing.
6: It started out as a neighborly dispute following a small car collision. It escalated into an argument. From there, the defendant shot the victim three times.
4: This was a senseless act.
5: Drum appeared via video Tuesday afternoon for his arraignment. When he spoke to the judge,
7: I need to apologize to the others for taking my stuff, and I need to see my wife and my baby.
5: An apology Drum tried to give the victim's wife.
4: He said, I had to shoot him. Of course, I could make no sense of that. But that's all I knew. That's all he said to me. I couldn't talk to him because, I mean, this was the man that murdered my husband.
3: That report from Will Lewis of Queen City News. It was the second deadly shooting in Mount Holly last night, the other one on Knowles Drive. An arrest was also made in that case. The retrial of a disgraced South Carolina lawyer, Alec Murdoch, for the murders of his wife and son, will go forward next year in a different county.
8: Alec Murdoch will stand trial for murder next year as scheduled, but State Judge Deborah McCaslin said this time it will occur in Sumter County, slightly less than 100 miles north of the original venue, Colleton County. Judge McCaslin said Sumter County has the infrastructure and technology to safely conduct this new trial. Options that were rejected were Charleston County and Richland County, where the capital city of Columbia is. Murdoch is still in prison, convicted for financial crimes. The new trial is set to start April 5th, 2027. Gernal Scott, Fox News.
3: In the Middle East this evening, the U.S. has launched new strikes on Iranian oil tankers. Jessica Rosenthal has more.
9: U.S. forces struck multiple Iranian oil tankers after Iran attempted to strike a U.S. Navy ship Monday. Their attempt failed. Iranian officials recently announced they've tested a new missile called Qasem Basir and had targeted U.S. Navy assets in the Strait of Hormuz. U.S. officials said they never struck anything. But this new missile prompted speculation among military analysts that Iran's been receiving help from a foreign government. In recent days, Iranian officials have acknowledged economic pressures due to the U.S. blockade, with Iran's President Masoud Pezeshkian warning in an interview that those pressures may erode public support. Jessica Rosenthal, Fox News.
3: Now here's your WBT weather forecast.
10: We are enjoying some comfortable lower humidity, and the temperatures are much closer to